0: on it now until 10 p.m. Go use the pre-sale code STOMP2026, and you can get tickets right now until 10 p.m. tonight for the pre-sale, either $99 or $119, depending on how many tickets are left. The first 1,000 in the pre-sale, we're going for $99. 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We got a trivia question for you. I need your first and last name on the text, and I need you to get the correct answer. So 960-960 on the text line, and the correct answer. I need to know, in what Canadian city were the Arkells formed? In what Canadian city were the Arkells formed? 960-960 on the text line, and we'll give you the answer in just a few seconds as we start to wrap things up on the program. Tomorrow on the show, it's just little old me by myself. No logo tomorrow.
1: Yeah.
0: How dare you?
1: I know.
0: Leave me all by myself.
1: Yeah, honestly, I'm a scumbag. I get it. Yeah, I get it.
0: You're worse than Corey Perry.
1: Okay, come on. So maybe the worst thing you could say.
0: The audience was shocked by that.
1: Yeah, it's a pretty terrible thing to say.
0: It's what I think about you.
1: That's not nice.
0: You're not nice for leaving me alone.
1: Come on, it's an hour.
0: Have a good
1: one. Eric's going to talk about Ireland for 82 minutes.
2: Oh, I went to Royal Portrush, and we went to the Guinness factory. I was on the Temple Bar. I went.
0: That's
1: all going to happen.
0: Tomorrow on the program, full hour mailbag with yours truly. And then Eric Francis will join us for a full hour on the program as well. Congratulations to Kelly. Congratulations to Kelly. The correct answer, the Arkells were formed in Hamilton, and they're part of the Oxford Stomp. One more pair of Oxford Stomp tickets to give away tomorrow on the show. Have a wonderful rest of your week, and enjoy the game between Philadelphia and Carolina. Stefan and Ozim will take you through that game coming up next. We will wrap things up. This hour will be available on Apple, Spotify, Amazon, and more. So for Logan Gordon, for Ozim Alinanji, for Cam Hughes, for Kevin Woodley, and for Trent Cull, my name is Pat Steinberg, and of course for all you on the text line. 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

0: Boards, drops it for Blake, cuts to the middle, across, that shot is ricocheted just wide. Chatfield jumps into the rebound. Oh, another, that would have been another opening goal for Logan Stankoven, who fired a pill, but just wide. Now Hall with it behind the net, looking for an option. Watched by Drysdale, he'll get that to the point. Slavin's shot is kicked away by Vladar.
1: The best early chances for Carolina have been point shots with traffic in front. Zegras, his best start of the series, setting up that Morton chance.
0: Chatfield setting up Carrier. His backhand will go wide. Robinson has a hit for Andre. Emil Andre able to get it out. Flyers in control. This will be airmailed into the Kane zone. Bouncing puck and a chance out in front for Grunstrom, but Anderson gets a piece.
1: Grunstrom. Had a ton of speed. Freddie Anderson could have gone out and played the puck. You got to make a convicted decision if you're Anderson. You're going out to play that puck or you're staying home. And with conviction, he decided to stay home. It made a really good stop on Grunstrom, who set up Philadelphia's second goal in their quick start on Monday night. Yeah, it was Zegras finding Porter Marton. Marton, I thought, had a good game too. And he caught the post on the glove side.
0: Marton, the Michigan State product, only played 9 games in the regular season at 10 points.
1: Yeah, he told me this morning, very close with Hurricane Stanley Cup champion Corey Stillman, because he's from Peterborough, like Corey.
0: And now Carolina, big defensive zone draw win. That'll get it over the blue line. And Jankowski getting to it. Once again, Carolina moving left to right here on your radio dial or on your smartphone, tablet, or whatever device you're consuming this game on here. And the Stanley Cup playoffs, as the Carolina Hurricanes have a 2-0 series lead over the Philadelphia Flyers, and this is not going to make it for icing. They're going to say it was deflected, so Nikishin has to play it up the boards for Gostisbehere, and puck still left there. Hathaway able to create some space for Couturier. Now Glendening with a backhand pass, but Hathaway unable to get to it. Martinook, he'll finish off Andre along the boards and flip this one all the way into the Flyers zone, giving chase his Ehlers.
1: Good start for Nikishin. Tied up Hathaway in front.
0: And a bouncing puck. Couturier will settle it down. Glendening out in front looking for Hathaway, but his hands weren't there. Now Andre sends it across. A shot for York. Save made by Anderson. He'll kick that one to the boards behind his net. And Philadelphia has started this period on their toes. Kept in by the Flyers, and fans are looking for a penalty call here as Hathaway was taken down. You can hear it's not being provided. Now Jarvis will send this into the corner. He's stepped into by York. Up the boards and out, off the glass by Philadelphia, but Walker waiting for it. Batted forward for Forster. Tyson Forster into the Kane zone. Down the left wing boards. Cuts out in front. Poked away expertly. And Carolina will dump this one down the ice.
1: That was a pretty good Carolina stick, preventing that chance, that penetration. They've had a good start, the Flyers.
0: Now Konechny off balance, tries to get a shot through at the top of the rings, blocked by Chatfield. Konechny controls the pass. He got it back for Ristolainen, who can't handle it. And Sanheim bails out his defensive partner. He'll put this one in over the Canes' blue line. Now Miller, shoulder to shoulder with Konechny, able to make the play. And this is sent out to center ice as Hall was looking for Blake.
1: Got to get to that first commercial timeout.
0: Well, we're at that point. Don't have the whistle yet.
1: You take the whistle. I think this has been a pretty solid Philadelphia push early in this game.
0: Now Blake will deflect this one into the Flyers zone. Drysdale fakes going up the boards. He'll reverse it around. York gets it through Chatfield, and the puck is picked up by Slavin at his blue line. Now pawed down by Bump as Slavin wanted to go with a longer pass. Bump taken off the play by Slavin. Puck rolls to Anderson. He gets the whistle.
1: That's the whistle you needed. Super play by Jacob Slavin. Bump, he has a bright future. Tried to go between the stick and the body to create a chance at top speed. And Jacob Slavin just marvelously played the body. Anderson holds on.
0: He is the best defenseman in the league when it comes to making those plays, Jacob Slavin. And the Carolina Hurricanes are scoreless with the Flyers with 11:31 left to go in the first period. You're listening to the Stanley Cup playoffs here on the Hurricanes Radio Network.
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6: Hit the blocker side post, and then Porter Marton from Zegras definitely hit the glove side post. So you've gotten through it with no damage. Sometimes a commercial timeout can settle you down just enough to start to tilt it your way. Early edge, definitely Philadelphia.
7: Defensive zone draw here for Carolina as it's stall. Glendening will be waved out. Couturier will have to take it. Draw to the left of Frederik Andersen.
6: It's beginning to be ridiculous just how well Sean Couturier has played in this series. Yeah, his ice time reflects it because it's on the upswing.
7: And the thing for Sean Couturier, it's his 14th season with the Flyers. You go back to what he has done. He is the longest tenured athlete in any pro sport in Philadelphia. As Andersen comes out of his crease to play this puck up the boards. And Couturier, if he plays next season, will tie Bobby Clark and Claude Giroux for the most seasons played in a Philadelphia Flyers uniform. As Philly will keep this into the Kane zone, bumped in the corner, Chatfield to it, and he will flip this one out to center ice and stall with a great play at the blue line around Ristolainen. But then he ran out of real estate and just shot that one a little bit wide. And that allows the Canes to work a forecheck a little bit more. Shot by Walker. A little friendly fire. It goes off of Stahl over the blue line and back to Walker.
6: Tough hit from Sean Couturier on Jordan Stahl in the neutral zone. They may go.
7: Stahl let him know about it. Carolina's going to keep playing. Out in front, and Vladar has to make a save as Carrier was there.
6: It just looked like Couturier first maybe with his elbow, and then certainly his stick came up on the Hurricanes captain.
7: Now chipped out over the Canes blue line. Flyers settle it down as Grunstrom throws it back in the Canes zone. Robinson got a piece, couldn't get it out. Jankowski reads that pass. He'll flip this one to Carrier, who will hammer this one into the Flyer zone. Not fully deep. Philadelphia can send it right back into the Canes end, but Aho on a change comes back to get it up. Up the left wing boards, he'll get it to Jarvis. They'll exchange back for Aho. Now a shot, Nikishin. That goes wide through the blue paint. Vladar had to be ready. Canes can keep this in. Well played there. Going off of the far boards as Gostisbehere has it. Sent across and a shot by Jarvis. Answered by Vladar. Gostisbehere. Slap pass. Aho tries to set up Svechnikov. He was tied up neatly by Andre.
6: Sharp start for Shane Gostisbehere offensively in this game.
7: Now it's kept in. Angle pass for Nikishin. He'll drop it back to Aho, staying at the right point. He goes across the blue line for Gostisbehere. Gostisbehere gets a shot through as he worked around Michkov. He'll keep it in. It's Aho. Now it'll be deflected, and Michkov will just gap wedge this one to the Canes blue line.
6: This is the best, I think, Gostisbehere in the first half of this period has looked at any point so far in these playoffs.
7: 9 minutes, 5 seconds left here in the opening period. No goals for either side. Now good play made here by Chatfield. In the slot, he's shot from Hall, and that's answered by Vladar. Kane's really putting the pressure on now. Another shot here by Chatfield doesn't get through. Broken stick. Carolina, can they take advantage? Nope, Philly's going to get to it and flip this one high to the neutral zone. Konechny will try to gum up the works. Slavin knocks it into Konechny, and then Slavin calmly plays it away from Travis Konechny. Now Hall has it in his

0: Gates, he's given a heavy shove at center ice, but Jackson Blake picks it up. He'll dance through a couple of flyers, lets the shot go, but that's wide to the right of Vladar. And the rebound finds Alex Bump.
1: Canes are starting to show signs of finding it now.
0: Back to that TV timeout you were talking about. Canes have gotten their best offerings. Now Zegras with a good play out in front, and oh, Mr. Anderson, how did he rob Bump on that one? A beautiful setup by Martone.
1: He was a step ahead of the play that Martone was going to pass, not shoot. But his read was exceptional there. He was a step ahead of that shot before it even got to Bump.
0: Now Stahl is going to get to it in the Philadelphia zone. He'll leave it for Martinook. Rimmed it around, but too far. Out of the zone it comes. Walker has to play it. He absorbs the hit from Martone and throws it back into the Flyers' end.
1: I think it was because Martone was on his backhand. Freddie with his IQ, Freddie Anderson, that is. He knew it was going to be a pass, not a shot.
0: Now Couturier edges one in. He'll go into the corner, send it out in front. Jankowski's there playing that deep center, and he'll rip this one back into the Philadelphia zone where Robinson tries to step into Andre, but a good play by the Flyer defenseman to avoid the heavy contact. And now this puck will ease its way into the Kane zone. Will it make it for icing? No, it won't, but we're going to get some
1: sure
0: back
1: did.
0: Behind the play. They're going to call it icing. Yeah. And look, the linesman was waiting, staring at it. It was end of Caddyshack.
1: Oh, you're on tonight. There was a scrum.

0: going on as the icing was occurring. But then, aside from the linesman that didn't call icing trying to deal with the scrum, also dealing with Philadelphia trying to make a change when they can during an icing sequence. So there's a lot going on there. Now the Flyers can't change. On comes Aho. The Aho line has looked pretty sharp here early.
1: I'll see if they can get this offensive zone draw. One cleanly by Aho. Right back to Slavin. His shot through and a save made by Vladar. And this puck will be picked up in Glendening. Will just ease it into the Kane zone. Chatfield right back to it. Up for Svechnikov. Down the right wing boards. This is going to turn into a self-pass for Svechnikov as he throws it in the corner. He'll get some help from Jarvis, but able to skate it out of trouble. They move this one up as Philadelphia. Now a race for it. Forster's going to get to it behind the Canes net. He and Slavin have a couple of shoves. Now played back, but Sanheim fans on it, and Carolina is able to change up as the puck goes over the blue line. 6:35 remaining here in the opening period. Flyers playing like a team that needs to win, down 2-0 in this series. And now we're going to get a penalty call. And interference will be the crime. And it looks like Sean Walker heading to the box for Carolina.
0: I'll tell you what, I thought that Garrett Rank, who made that call, his arm did not initially go up. It was on the half wall, the Carolina zone, opposite side of the bench. He'll take us to the commercial timeout, but there was not initially a call. I think the Flyer fan base helped him raise that arm.
1: We will set up the penalty kill for the Carolina Hurricanes with 6:26 left to go in the first period. Flyers nothing, Carolina nothing. You're listening to the Stanley Cup playoffs on the Hurricanes Radio Network.
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1: We get ready for the first power play of the evening. It goes to the Philadelphia Flyers. Carolina's penalty kill in the series, 10 of 11. So you can do the math what the Flyers' power play is. They have the 14th-ranked power play, and Carolina starts this off by winning the draw with Jordan Staal, and they send it all the way down on Dan Vladar.
0: That is so critical. Jordan Staal, it seems like, has won the majority of his penalty-killing draws so far in these playoffs against the Senators and now the Flyers.
1: Flyers have the 14th-ranked power play this postseason, just 3 for 28. Carolina's penalty kill overall in the postseason, 34 kills on 36 tries.
0: I did think the Flyers' power play in overtime, even though the Hurricanes got through it before the Hall winner, was their best-looking power play so far this series.
1: Now Philadelphia able to work this puck into the zone, and it's flittered behind the net of Anderson. Played along the boards, and Aho will get to it. But this will be flipped into the Hurricanes bench, stopping play with a minute 15 left in the infraction to Sean Walker.
0: I mean, Jamie Drysdale scored on their first power play of the game, the first goal of the game in game two. You know, but then the Flyers had all those power plays that didn't even get a shot. The one they had in overtime on Andrei Svechnikov's penalty was a good-looking power play, and specifically how Jamie Drysdale looked.

0: Now, Drysdale's group is just headed off, so Rick Tockett going to his other group that's on now.
1: The Stahl-Martinuk grouping comes back out. Martinuk had three shorthanded goals in the regular season for Carolina. And Ristolainen can't keep this in after a faceoff win by Philadelphia. It was bounced back to the right point, and now having to figure it out is Philadelphia as they'll drop this one back for Christian Dvorak into the Kane zone. Cam York giving a hard shove around the boards, and Nikishin will bounce this one back in between the blue lines.
0: You got a defenseman who kills penalties in the box in Walker, so you lean on your depth to kill penalties, and Nikishin being utilized back in the lineup.
1: And Miller will chip this one out to center ice, so the Canes penalty killers trying to do the job here. Aho comes on the ice. Martinuk is still there. We'll see if Aho's running mate, Seth Jarvis, can get out. As now Philly will keep it in. York has it at the left point. He'll dance with it, go down the left wing boards, get it right back from Martone. He'll whip it back for Ristolainen, and Ristolainen can't handle it. Over the zone it goes, and Philadelphia has to tag up, and there is only 10 seconds left in the penalty kill for Carolina.
0: Another really good one for the Hurricanes.
1: And this is going to be wristed out of play, but they're going to say that was in the Flyer bench, or are we going to get a delay of game penalty here on Carolina?
0: I don't think there's going to be a delay of game penalty. I think it's going to just determine where this faceoff is going to be, and that's pivotal because it's going to be a neutral zone draw. If this had been a defensive zone draw, yes, there's just 4 seconds left in the Sean Walker penalty, but that would give you a pretty good opportunity if you could win the draw. It just shifts to the neutral zone. It'll be Jankowski against Zegras.
1: And Jankowski plays it to the boards. And out of the box comes Sean Walker. The Canes penalty killers do the job. Zero shots on that power play for the Philadelphia Flyers. And the Canes penalty killers now in this series are 11 of 12. Now Zegras with it is Philadelphia did get the puck in the Canes zone, but his pass can't be handled by Drysdale. Over the blue line it goes. And Philadelphia has to just chip this one back in and didn't gain center ice, so a unnecessary icing against the Flyers with 4:02 remaining here in the first period.
0: When do you think the next game is going to be where Carolina has more power plays than their opponent? It hasn't happened since game one against Ottawa. I mean,
1: can I hope tonight?
0: Well,
1: can hope.
0: I was trying to lead you with that.
1: I know.
0: I know who's hoping for it, because when we left the hotel, the New York Knicks were checking in and saw huge Kaniac Patrick Ewing. I know he's hoping for it.
1: Oh, absolutely. He's used to getting the calls when he needed them. There is a big face-off win. Stankoven gets it back now, moving in. It's Gostisbehere, and Vladar will read it. By the way, if the Canes do go on the power play and they put the biscuit in the basket on the power play tonight, you get a free Bowberry biscuit at participating Bojangles tomorrow morning. Bojangles, it's bow time. Alongside Chip Tracy, Mike Maniscalco. 3:55 left here in the opening period of game number three of the second round of the Stanley Cup playoffs. Hurricanes and Flyers still looking for a goal here on your Hurricanes Radio Network.
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7: 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Hadley McManus from Sotero Chrysler.
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0: corner it goes, scooped up by Taylor Hall. You get it to Nikishin. He's going to fake the shot, get it to Gossesbear in the slot looking for Blake, but Blake was tied up and didn't get a chance to put the stick to it. And then Couturier knocks down Gossesbear, and Carolina is going to get their first power play with 3:25 left in the first.
1: Gossesbear has been really good here in this first period. Rover-like offensive shift there to draw the penalty. Kyle Raymond makes the announcement. And you don't have Noah Cates, who would take penalty-killing draws. Sean Couturier, who would take penalty-killing draws. They still have Glenn Denning. But this is a really good opportunity for the Hurricanes on the man advantage here late in the period. Gossesbear's partner, Alexander Nikishin, back in the lineup, number one. He seems to have a really protective mindset, which I like coming off that Clevin hit in Ottawa.
0: Now for Carolina, it is a Powerball power play. And they're going to start it right off in Svechnikov. Got it from Gossesbear, and his shot airmailed and off the glass. Carolina can settle it down. Good keeping here by the Canes. There's now a chance for Aho to drop it back for Gossesbear. Good net front from Carolina with both Stahl and Jarvis. Aho with it. He'll take a bump there from Glenn Denning. Hang on to the puck. He'll get it right back after getting it to Jarvis. Now Gossesbear. To Aho. Jarvis at the side of the net. Knocked away. Excellent stick by York. Now behind the net, it's Stahl. Stahl will come up with it using that country strong to come up with a loose puck. Now Gossesbear hammers one. Rebound out front. Svechnikov in. Vladar gets across to make the save. Kept in here by Gossesbear. A minute 12 left. Now Svechnikov, a little wrist shot. Stahl banks it in and he scores! A power play goal! The captain at the side of the net, and the Canes have quieted the Philadelphia crowd. It's 1-0 Carolina.
1: What a power play shift from the captain, Jordan Stahl. He started it by winning the initial power play faceoff clean. Carolina had some good looks, and the Flyers may have gotten a clear. But Stahl, you called it, that country strong, prevented with his physicality below the goal line from the Flyers clearing it. And eventually lively end boards, and Stahl, puck explodes off the Philadelphia end boards. And as Vladar is trying to recover, he gets to it first, does the captain, and pokes it between Dan Vladar's legs. Starting with his power play faceoff to kickstart it all, physicality below the goal line, and then quick hands off the end boards. What a shift from the captain.
0: And 2:33 left in the first, and his first of the postseason, his 39th career playoff goal. Jordan Stahl has the Carolina Hurricanes up 1-0 here in Game 3, where the Canes looking to put a chokehold on the series, up 2-0 after winning the first two games in Raleigh. And that's big just on the way that this period had gone, where Philadelphia, you could argue, Tripp, had really had the better of the play for the majority of it. But now the Canes taking advantage.
1: Not smart from Couturier in the neutral zone, getting physical with Jordan Stahl during that early Flyer push. What do I always say? If I was going against Jordan Stahl, I would do everything in my power not to make him angry. I love him when he's angry.
0: I mean, clearly none of these people watch The Incredible Hulk. Don't make me angry. You won't like it when I am. Now Alex Bump with a shot as we return to action. That goes over the top of Anderson's net as it was defended neatly. Now loose puck, and Martone's backhand is saved by Anderson. Oh. Shot on the goal line. And, oh, what a save by Jacob Slavin.
1: Anderson got about 60% of it. That puck might have even been a third over the goal line, and Slavin saved the goal.
0: And now this shot is put on from an angle, and save is made as Slavin almost scores on the other end. I mean, that is just what hockey sense by Jacob Slavin. It was dancing on the goal line, and Slavin knocks it away. Now it's a chance for Ristolainen, taking the pass from Zegras. Who's there to knock it away? But Slavin hauled to the loose puck up for Blake. Blake, he's going to be bumped into by Forster, but Blake's going to drag him all the way into the Flyers zone. Now for Svechnikov with a wrist shot. That goes high. Rebound out in front of Vladar's net, and Philly can skate this away. Forster, he's being bothered here by Svechnikov. Penalty coming up to Carolina. Vladar just knows it, and he'll head to the bench. 35.7 seconds left in the first, and a slashing penalty is coming the Canes' way, and they'll be shorthanded for the second time.

0: This evening.
1: Announcement coming. Jared Rank announces the slash, and, you know, before I get to the penalty, I mean, what a ridiculous play by Jacob Slavin. That puck was literally drifting over the goal line. Anderson had gotten a decent amount of the shot. And yes, hockey IQ, the slash was to Svechnikov. These penalties have, I'm sorry, to Jackson Blake. But for Jacob Slavin, not just to be in position, but the softest of surgical hands to slow the game down in this hostile environment and clear the puck out. I mean, that's just a brilliant defensive play.
0: And Stahl wins the draw to the right of Anderson, and Walker sends this the length of the ice. As there's only 25 seconds remaining here in the first period. I mean, again, we see it every night. We shouldn't be in a position where we're like, how does this happen? But I'm still in the position, how does that happen with Jacob Slavin?
1: Do you like 4-on-4? Because you're about to see it. The Hurricanes drew an interference penalty to Jamie Drysdale.
0: Stahl.
2: Interference.
0: Stahl draws it.
1: Oh, the way that you can clog things up at your own blue line. Konecny was coming up the ice, and Jordan Stahl was trying to get around Jamie Drysdale. Jamie Drysdale was coming across the blue line. That's a set play to try to create a clean power play entry. There's no doubt. Sometimes players run into each other innocently at the blue line, you know, on a power play entry or Jordan Stahl penalty killing. That was a set play. You are trying to push Jordan Stahl away from the puck carrier to get a clean entry. So that is textbook interference.
0: Only 18 seconds of power play time for Philadelphia. So Carolina will have an abridged power play when we will get to the second period. But right now, 4-on-4. And the Canes win the draw. Walker drops this one back here. Gostisbehere, it's going to deflect to Walker. Walker with it. Taking a look. He'll get it to Aho. 8 seconds left in the period. Gostisbehere back out in front, but Aho couldn't get the blade to it. 3 seconds left. Aho centers it. Goes off of a skate of Sanheim. And that's how the first period comes to a close.
1: Jordan Stahl does it all. I think he got angry. You mentioned the Incredible Hulk after Couturier had some physical business at 0-0 in the neutral zone. All the things he did before his power play goal. But I think a big story for me, Mike, as you take us to the intermission, I mentioned it a few times, including that last shift. This is the best that Shane Gostisbehere has looked so far in the playoffs. Continues like this, he will get rewarded.
0: Well, he got an assist on the power play goal.
1: He did.
0: There's your reward. They gave it to him. And for Carolina, a 1-0 lead after one period. Game number 3 of the Eastern Conference semifinals. And for Carolina, it's Jordan Stahl on the power play. Coming up, Adam Gold will take us through the intermission as the Canes looking to take a 3-0 series lead over the Philadelphia Flyers. You're listening to the Stanley Cup playoffs here on the Hurricanes Radio Network. Credit card.
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8: 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Swing and a fly ball. Left field and deep. A swinger! Dinger!
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12: After 20 minutes of play in Game 3 of the Eastern Conference semifinal between the Carolina Hurricanes and Philadelphia Flyers, the Hurricanes out to a 1-0 lead over the Flyers in Game 3 as the Flyers look to avoid going down 3-0 in their best of seven series. My name is Azam Ali Nanji, coming at you from the Sportsnet Downtown Studios. And in this period, it was

much even between these two clubs. Both teams had great chances, especially 5-on-5. That's kind of how the first, you know, 7 periods of this game has gone so far. A lot of the scoring chances, a lot of the tactical advantages have come 5-on-5. The Hurricanes a little bit better through 2 games. They've now scored a 5-1 at even strength, have a lead. Well, both teams are combined 2-for-21 coming into this game on the power play. Both teams really have struggled on the power play, but you got to give credit where credit is due. The Carolina Hurricanes much better with the man advantage, taking advantage, and Shane Gostisbehere has been around it on the power play. He's the biggest reason why the Hurricanes have a 1-0 lead after 20 minutes of play. On that power play, he was very aggressive in shooting the puck. He was deceptive in the way he passed the puck as well, and blocking lanes and confusing the penalty killers. So Shane Gostisbehere has been by far one of the best players on the ice for the either team, in all honesty. And for Gostisbehere, he's played 420 of this first period. He's got 6 shifts, 1 shot on goal as well, and that came on the power play. He's been excellent for the Hurricanes and has really shown why they want to go up 3-0 and take one away from the Flyers on home ice and really push them to the brink of elimination. On the other side, a great play by Jacob Slavin to grab the puck off the goal line. The shot comes, just squeaks under the arm of Freddie Anderson, but he gets enough of it to slow it down, and there is Jacob Slavin, pardon me, to grab that puck and swing it out of harm's way. And that's kind of what we've seen from Jacob Slavin throughout his year. He's just that steady defensive that knows where to be at all times. That shot comes well out from the faceoff dot, but he's in the right position. He doesn't go and chase a player around to play man-on-man. No, he covers the net. He stays enough away from the goaltender so it doesn't impede his goaltender, but he's in a spot where if there was a rebound or a chance like that where it's sitting on the goal line, he's able to take the puck away, and that's what you like to see from your defenseman, and that's been how he has been so excellent at this level and playing at that high elite level. You look at back at the Olympics, he's been a guy that has been able to be that steady defenseman, getting in lanes, blocking shots, allowing his goaltender to see the puck. He's that all-round defenseman that you want and can provide the offense. So he's been another bright story for the Carolina Hurricanes. Now, for the Philadelphia Flyers, you can see they're getting a little frustrated. Rick Tocchet, as the head coach, kind of giving it to his team a little more. You can see a couple of times him and Trevor Zegras kind of get into it, and that's just a coach that's trying to get his team back on track. The frustrations are there. The, you know, things aren't going their way. You can feel that within the team, but it's not an impact that you would see that, you know, maybe the players are tuning out the coach. No, I don't think that's what's happening. I think it's a team that's frustrated and a coach trying to get them back onto a little bit of a straighter path. Now, 4-on-4 is what we're going to get to start the period before the Hurricanes get onto their third power play, and that is the key for the Philadelphia Flyers. Either get that power play to not have any momentum, generate momentum for yourself, and get back into play, if not even the scoring with the 4-on-4 for a minute 24. That is going to be the key to start that period. Either grab momentum 4-on-4 and kill all momentum if you don't score on the 4-on-4 for the power play that the Hurricanes are going to get, which will be their third. That is the game plan if you are the Philadelphia Flyers. But there's still lots of time to go in this game. 40 minutes of regulation time still to go. Could be overtime. We don't know. But these, you can't be calling it just yet. That is a few thoughts on this period. We will get to the scoring summary plus a look at the out-of-town scoreboard as your intermission continues, but want to remind you that the second annual Gaudreau 5K and Family Fun Day is back this spring, supporting the Gaudreau Family Foundation, a cause close to home that supports hockey initiatives championed by Jane and Guy Gaudreau. This is a virtual 5K, meaning you can run or walk anywhere you want. You've got a big window to complete it. All you got to do is submit your results online by 11 p.m. Mountain Time on May 16th. 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
0: Welcome back to the first intermission coverage here on the Sportsnet Radio Network. It's time for the scoring summary of the first period. Nothing really going on as both teams exchanged chances in that first period till we met the just past the 3-minute mark of the first period, where the Carolina power play went to work.
14: Now behind the net, it's Staal. Staal will come up with it, using that country strong to come up with a loose puck. Now Gostisbehere hammers one. Rebound out front. Svechnikov in. Vladar gets across to make the save. Kept in here by Gostisbehere. A minute 12 left. Now Svechnikov, a little wrist shot. Staal banks it in and he scores! A power play goal! The captain at the side of the net, and the Canes have quieted the Philadelphia crowd. It's 1-0 Carolina.
0: Jordan Staal capitalized on a lively rebound off the backboards for his first of the postseason on the power play. Andrei Svechnikov and Shane Gostisbehere collect the assists, and it's 1-0 Carolina. That goal coming at 17:27, and that's where we stand following 20 minutes of play. Shots on goal in that first period were 9-7 in favor of Carolina. The Hurricanes go 1-for-2 on the power play, while the Philadelphia Flyers go 0-for-2. The high danger scoring chances at 5-on-5 were 4 aside, but the Hurricanes had 2 high danger chances on the power play. They have a 6-4 edge at all situations in high danger scoring chances. That is your scoring summary, and now a look at the out-of-town scoreboard. This is the only game in the NHL scheduled tonight, but we will have 2 games tomorrow as the Montreal Canadiens look to make a split of their first 2 games on the road, as they'll take on the Buffalo Sabres in their second round matchup, with Buffalo leading 1-0. The Vegas Golden Knights and Anaheim Ducks shift their series to Honda Center in Anaheim, as the Ducks looking to make it two straight wins coming off a big victory

0: in game two. Game three goes just after 7:30 Mountain Time on Friday. We'll have both those games for you here on the Sportsnet Radio Network. To the Diamond, the Jays are off today before they are back on home turf. They'll take on the LA Angels as they'll kick off a three-game set. Elsewhere in the MLB, the Orioles and the Marlins are tied at 3 in the top of the ninth with 2 out and no one on. The Athletics hammering the Phillies by a score of 12-1. That one is the middle of the ninth as the Phillies look to make an impossible comeback, but you never know in this day and age. They'll look to make it a victory in the bottom of the ninth. The Rays have a 5-3 lead over the Red Sox in the top of the seventh. And a couple of finals for you as the Nationals beat the Twins by a score of 5-7. The Royals fall to the Guardians 8-5. The Cubs with an 8-3 victory over the Reds. The Rockies 6-2 victory over the New York Mets. And the Pirates double up the Diamondbacks 4-2. Still to come is the Cardinals on the road against the Padres. To the court where the Cavaliers and the Pistons mix things up right now with the Cavaliers up 81-79 with just over 10 minutes to go in the fourth quarter. OKC looks to take a 2-0 series lead against the LA Lakers. That one coming at you in just 25 minutes time. The Lakers looking for a split on the road. Finally, in the PGA, two events going on in this weekend that started today. One Flight Myrtle Beach Classic is underway with Martin Laird, your leader, at 7-under, and the other one is the Truist Championship with Matthew McCarty leading the way at 8-under on round one. Nick Taylor, the Canadian, is the highest ranked Canadian right now. He is 5-under in day one. He is tied for third, while Corey Connors is tied for eighth with a score of 4-under through round one. That is your out-of-town scoreboard, and that'll wrap us up for the first intermission. It's time to head back for period number two.
1: For me, big stories of the first period. I loved it when Sean Couturier poked the bear that is Jordan Staal. And then all the things that he did on the only goal of the period on that Hurricanes power play. I did think that the Slavin and Chatfield pairing, aside from Slavin's goal-saving play, that they were particularly good in the opening 20.
2: Well, we're underway here for the second 20 minutes as the second period's underway here. 4-on-4 hockey for the next minute 10 seconds. Flyers with the puck as Forster will get a return feed here from Drysdale, but that's a little too far, and Carolina can play this one out. And it'll be scooped up there, and a chance for York to turn this one forward. You'll get it to Denver Barkey. Barkey with it. His shot doesn't get through. Blocked by Walker. Svechnikov with it now as he's out with Ehlers. 45 seconds left of 4-on-4. And Svechnikov wipes out along the left wing boards, but able to get it to Ehlers. Ehlers drops it back for Miller at his own blue line. And Miller drops it back for Svechnikov. He'll work his way around Zegras. Then he'll flip it to himself around Sealer. And now Svechnikov centering it tipped for Ehlers, but that's knocked away. Zegras leading the Flyers. Konechny, his pass knocked away by Svechnikov.
1: Good back check from Svechnikov. Numbers for Carolina.
2: Now Ehlers with space and Gostisbehere. Ehlers hanging on. Shoots, and that one goes off the post. And then it deflects out of play. 7 seconds left of 4-on-4. And then Carolina will get in a bridged power play.
1: Ehlers knew he had a 2-on-1 with Gostisbehere jumping in. And I thought he really sold the shot. And Vladar stayed committed to Ehlers, the puck carrier. But he still, Nikolai, beat Vladar clean and caught the crossbar. That was a really good job. Ehlers selling the potential passing lane on the 2-on-1 to Gostisbehere. Just couldn't get the bounce. That particular net has seen 3 iron moments that Vladar is in right now. 2 for Anderson in the first and there from Ehlers.
2: Well, out of the box comes Jackson Blake. So he'll join Logan Stankoven and Taylor Hall, but Stankoven flips the puck to the boards. Hall wasn't expecting it. And while this power play will have a face-off with 9 seconds remaining on it, it'll come at neutral ice.
1: Mike, just one thought. You know, Svechnikov just made a really important back check. Svechnikov, you know, took it to the net and then tried to make the extra pass prior to that back check. He had some really good shooting looks in the first period. His shot location's not there. You know what I'd do if I were Andre? I would just try to pummel it through the goaltender. Don't worry about your corners at this point, because he's missing the net on a lot of his shots, but he's getting looks. Just try to overpower the goaltender. I think that's a starting point for him when he shoots the puck here tonight.
2: Well, Drysdale out of the box, and Carolina puts the puck in the Philadelphia zone, but only for a moment. Waved at. And it'll be played by Carolina. Chance to clear for Slavin. Only as far as the Philadelphia blue line. That's Slavin with a magnificent play at center ice to knock it down and get it to Blake. Blake, little shot pass, goes wide of the net of Vladar. That'll be kept in for the moment by Hall, but Porter Martone able to knock it up for Zegras, and a penalty coming up to Carolina. As Martone has it inside the Canes blue line. Extra attacker on, and Blake gets a touch, but they're not going to say whistle as they'll keep it moving. Martone's shot bounces. Zegras gets to it and scores. With the extra attacker coming, Trevor Zegras found enough to get it past Frederick Anderson. We're tied at one.
1: Well, delayed penalty to Carolina. And I do not believe that during the sequence that Jackson Blake had anything that would fall into the category of possession and therefore a whistle. And the shot hit a body on the way in. So Philadelphia gets the bounce they've been looking for. Hits a body on the way in and lands right on Zegras' stick. But Zegras made no mistake. It hit Emil Andre on the way in. And Zegras to the left of Anderson really got some real elevation on that puck to beat Freddie Anderson on the glove side to tie the game.
2: Zegras' second of the postseason. And that has awoken Xfinity Mobile Arena. As we're tied at one, Carolina now having to control the puck in their own zone. As Miller gets it up to Ehlers. Now Walker will rim this one. It'll take a hard bounce where Stahl will control it. Jordan Stahl, the power play goal scorer for Carolina. Back in the first period. Stahl and Drysdale. They'll get entwined. Couturier is able to bank this one forward for Garnet Hathaway. Hathaway flips it into the Kane zone. He'll try to finish off Miller, but Miller plays it around the boards. Martinuk will bounce it off the end boards, but Emil Andre is there waiting for it. He'll get it to Rasmus Ristolainen. His pass for Konecny. No backhand one, reached for by Forrester, but taken away expertly by Jacob Slavin. Now Jarvis trying to clear, can't do it. Konecny will keep it in. Konecny, he will lose an edge in the corner. A loose puck will be chipped and over the Canes' blue line. Andre, he'll retreat with it. Now handed back, Forster. Tyson Forster trying to play around Jalen Chatfield. Back to the point. Too far over the blue line. Ristolainen settles it down.
1: Long shift for the Aho line. Let's see if they can get off with the long second period change.
2: Now Chatfield banks one. They'll be able to do it here because it rolls right to Dan Vladar. Now comes Robinson. Aho goes to the bench for Jankowski. And Chatfield is going to take a hit in the corner, but he'll let Carrier come up with the puck. Will Carrier, he fights his way into the Philadelphia zone, but offside just by an inch with 15:42 left here in the second period. This game is tied at one.
1: See how well the Hurricanes can manage the puck. You know, when we were here in game 81, you know, the Flyers were trying to clinch a playoff spot. The Hurricanes got off to a lead, and remember, the Flyer fans were actually booing their team when they were trying to clinch a playoff spot. And the Flyers scored a couple of quick goals, and this building was electric. Brandon Bussey was the goaltender that night. I talked to him about it on the bus. He didn't have your full lineup, but, you know, Bussey said to me that, you know, how the Hurricanes reacted to the crowd going like they were should benefit the club tonight, especially in a moment like this in another second period where that Zegras goal has everybody engaged.
2: As play resumes here, and now Martone is going to win a skate race and get angled off the puck by Gostisbehere. The Philly crowd desperately wants another call. Not going to get it. Carolina backhands this one to the Philadelphia zone, but hand pass is going to be ruled here with 15:19 remaining in the second
1: period. This is going to be really critical.

0: article to see how the second half of regulation and change is officiated, because, you know, this crowd is something. You know, the Flyers do have an edge in power play so far in this hockey game, because they count that delayed penalty goal. So 3-2, but, you know, how the Hurricanes respond. You know, the last shift after Zegras tied it, Jarvis had a chance to clear the puck. He didn't do so. It didn't come back to bite you, but this is where you got to have some real composure, especially in the puck management facet of the game.
1: Offensive zone draw here for Carolina. Aho has it knocked away by Glenn Denning, but along the right wing boards it goes, and it's going to be held in there by Jarvis. Couturier, it'll bank free, and Aho gets to it. He'll feed Miller. Miller at the left point. His shot misses everything. Goes wide of the net. Banks back to the point. Walker's able to keep it in, but when he shoveled high, Philadelphia's second chance, they can clear it out with Konechny. Aho's going to leave it there for Jarvis. Konechny's going to get to it, and this will be knocked back into the Flyers' zone. Svechnikov going after it. He and Hathaway. And now a chance for Glenn Denning to clear, and he does. Carolina works it right back to Svechnikov. He's going to rink wide for Walker. Walker was going for a change, so loose puck, Couturier with it.
0: That's that puck management. You know, Svechnikov, just go north with the puck. If you're making a change, it's a turnover. You don't pay the price, but go north. Be direct with the puck.
1: Now Jarvis takes a hit from Grunstrom. Aho serves one in the corner on Drysdale. And now Hall almost with a steal on a Michkov pass. Michkov, though, drops it back for Dvorak. It's Denver Barkey. Barkey has it taken away by Jackson Blake. And the Canes get it out.
0: You might want to really lean on Slavin's ice time here tonight, the way he's playing.
1: Now a cross-ice pass will be settled down by Jackson Blake. Blake, no roll for it. Played away from Barkey. Carolina trying to get to it, but chipped out over their blue line.
0: I'd be comfortable with Slavin in regulation in the mid-20s tonight, the way he's playing. That's why you've held his minutes back in the regular season and at times in the playoffs, so he can play more in overtime games like Game 2 and games like tonight.
1: Now Hall deflects a pass for Stankoven. He'll snap a shot away, and Vladar gets the arm to it and knocks it over the high glass and the netting, and then a little extra in the corner with Stankoven. As he and Sanheim got to know each other a little bit better. 13:30 left here in the second period. You're listening to the Stanley Cup playoffs. Game number 3, tied at 1 here in the second period on the Hurricanes Radio Network.
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2: Carolina Ale House, exclusive sponsor of the Canes playoff watch parties. 13:30 to go here in the second, tied at one in game number three, Trip Tracy.
3: Well, the razor-thin lines of the Stanley Cup playoffs. Nikolai Ehlers hits the crossbar, would have been 2-0. You know, bounce not your way, and then a bounce off bump in front, and Zegras converts to tie the game. I mean, those are the razor-thin lines.
2: As we get back to action, Carolina trying to chip this one into the Flyer zone. Carrier, he's getting involved along the boards with Sealer. Philadelphia move the puck up, and a shot by Dvorak will be blocked. That's Gostisbehere, slow getting to his skates, but he does, and then Dvorak with a rebound, and Anderson makes a good save, and Carolina clears it out to center.
3: Gostisbehere is trying to struggle to get to the bench. He's got to stay on the ice. He paid a price with that block. It was a good one.
2: Now Nikishin, he's lined up by Forster. He saw it coming and stepped out of the way, but Ristolainen able to keep it in at the blue line. His shot soared into the corner. Dvorak will lose the handle. Nikishin off the glass and out.
3: Gostisbehere still on the ice. It looks like a thigh block. It looks like he's moving a little bit better than he was a second ago.
2: Now Zegras, the goal scorer for Philadelphia, but he hits the deck. Ice is slippery, and Carolina coming the other way. It's Martinook. He'll take it into the corner, trying to go around Sanheim. Ristolainen, he's going to give it away to Ehlers. Ehlers, backhand pass, a chance with a shot that gets through by Walker, but it'll be deflected, and Zegras is going to bump this out to Bump. Alex Bump trying to work around Ehlers, and then he'll crash into Anderson. No whistle. We'll keep everything going.
3: Really good defensive play from Ehlers.
2: Now Martone is with the intercept. Bump dusts it off and misses the net completely as Anderson got in his way.
3: Anderson had just gotten up after the collision. Didn't have the stick in a square position, but still battled to make a great save. Well, he is dealing with the physicality, Freddie Anderson, that Philadelphia is trying to employ. He's dealing with it really well.
2: Now Martone, he drops the stick as he saw Miller coming, wanted no part of that. Worked around to the point, kept in by Drysdale. His shot blocked, settled down by Miller, and he'll get it out. Now a feed for Svechnikov into the Flyer zone. A quick shot and a blocker save made there by Vladar. Side of the net it comes. Aho trying to get to it. Now we're going to get a penalty. Slashing is the call. And Carolina will go back on the power play.
3: That's a huge save from Anderson. After
4: penalty number 9 is a 2-minute minor slashing.
3: You hear the Kyle Raymond slashing announcement. The Aho line drew the penalty. But there was a collision. There wasn't anything wrong from Bump. Ehlers had made a really good defensive play. Contact was avoidable. Freddie's stick was actually turned over because he grabbed it after he lost it as a result of the collision and still made a great save on Martone. And Martone just tried to outweigh him. So after Anderson delivers the good, back comes Carolina. The Aho lines, Svechnikov to work on the forecheck, and you draw it. A slashing penalty. So what was the key component to your eventual power play goal from the captain of the first period? Winning the initial power play draw clean. Let's see if he can do it again.
2: Carolina's third Powerball power play. Stahl wins the draw, comes across Svechnikov. His shot is going to be blocked by York. Up for Couturier. And he'll be sent back in. And the penalty was to Drysdale, not Couturier. And now Sanheim gets run into, which last time I checked, you're allowed to have a check in hockey, as Jarvis came all the way back to make sure Sanheim didn't get a clean look.
3: Yeah, that was as clean of a physical play. You don't like to give up the short end a chance, but Jarvis with the hash marks in his own end.
2: Now Svechnikov with it in the Philadelphia zone. Makes a move around Couturier. Hands it to Aho's beneath the goal line. Up the left wing boards for Gostisbehere. Right back down. Svechnikov goes rink wide, but too far. Over the blue line it goes. Ehlers had to trap it, and Carolina has to tag up.
3: Svechnikov just looks like he wants it so badly. Just got to slow his mind down. He just missed that pass by quite a bit.
2: Now Ehlers with some room. He'll drop it back. Gostisbehere walks the blue line. He'll hand it off. Carolina with 54 seconds left on the man advantage. Gostisbehere with it. He'll get it to Ehlers. Top

0: The left wing circle drifting in. His shot gets through. Now a chance out in front. Svechnikov one-hands it, and that's just wide. Vladar waved at it on the way by. Kept in by Carolina. Gostisbehere to the middle of the rink, walking the blue line. Now Ehlers goes across. Aho with it. Aho, goal line extended to the left of Vladar. Back up for Gostisbehere, and he tried to make a play with a toe drag and knocked it out over the blue line. Carolina's going to change up some players here. Stankoven with it, but he's offside with 21 seconds remaining in the Canes' power play.
1: And that power play group starts with Stahl, then Ehlers comes on, and the steadfast guys are Svechnikov, Jarvis, Aho, Shane Gostisbehere. They do look more comfortable tonight. Now, that was a pretty good-looking power play. Really, the Philadelphia had one or two clears. The one was because Svechnikov missed on an errant pass. But you can see some growth from that group and those players that I mentioned, not just on the power play, but at even strength tonight.
0: Puck is dropped. Stankoven bumps it forward. He'll get some help here from Blake. Blake whips it across. Hall with a shot. Save Vladar. He came out to the edge of his blue paint to challenge that. And Philly to the rebound. We'll flip this back into the Kane zone, and that should just about do it. And a penalty to Drysdale. Now up the boards, it's Hall. Hall, he'll take a bump from Ristolainen to get it in deep, and then it'll be given away by Zegras, but back to full strength is Philadelphia. Carolina now 1-for-3 on the man advantage. Now behind the net, the puck goes. It'll work its way around the boards. Hall shoves it back into the corner. Stankoven comes up with it. His pass for Blake, though, bounces off of the Canes winger's skate. Philly trying to clear. Drysdale can't. Finally, it's popped out over the blue line. And oh, a massive hit by Walker on bump.
1: And bumps the guy that collided with Freddie Anderson. That was as clean as the day is long. Timekeeper's box right at the center red line. Boy, Walker's capable of just that.
0: Now Stahl with it. A couple of strides in the flyer zone, trying to feed Carrier. Vladar moves it away, but right to Martinook. Jordan Martinook back to the point. Chatfield. He goes high to low for Carrier. Emil Andre with a nice read. Gets it up for Grunstrom, and it makes it over the blue line by about a foot. Carolina can roll it back in. Chatfield. He gave pressure for Andre, who's now going to give it away for Svechnikov. Svechnikov, centering attempt out in front. That's knocked down. Sanheim, good job to work it up for Konechny. 8:05 remaining here in the second period. 1-1 game. Slavin trying to play around Denver Barkey. He does. Up for Aho. Sebastian Aho with it now. Through center ice, into the flyer zone. Drop for Svechnikov, across for Jarvis. Jarvis's shot hits a leg, and Vladar will get a whistle with 7:50 left in the second period. Carolina, Philadelphia, tied at one here in the second period in game number 3 of the Eastern Conference Semifinals. 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
1: Tight hockey game.

0: for me, virtually every chance that the Flyers have gotten has come off of a Hurricanes turnover. So I mentioned puck management, playing with composure, making hard plays a few minutes ago. If the Hurricanes in the second half of regulation can manage the puck, easier said than done, but they're going to win the game.
1: Yeah,
0: all the Flyers' chances have come off of Carolina turnovers.
1: As you said, easier said than done, but something that this team does well. Carrier has to take the draw. And it's worked into the corner to the left of Vladar, and Emil Andre will chip it, but not out. Walker keeps it in off the boards for Robinson. Robinson centering it for Jankowski. He flips one, and a bit of a knuckleball kicked at by Vladar, but it went wide. Now Carolina trying to keep the puck pursuit on, but Andre with it again. Goes up the boards, kept in again by Carolina. Walker, but sent across for Denver Barkey, and Philly can clear it out. Grunstrom with a net drive, and the shot put through by Miechkoff, saved by Anderson. Puck into the corner. Danes want to clear it out, can't. Kept in. Excellent stick, and I think Miller just got clipped with a high stick, and a call is going to come to Philadelphia as they touch the puck.
0: Yeah, it's Trevor Zegras. He was right off the bench and would have had a good chance if the Hurricanes in the interior of the Carolina zone did not have good sticks. So you come up with a good stick on the ice defensively as Zegras is lunging for a puck. And it's Keandre Miller who denies Zegras, just starting his shift, an opportunity to score his second goal of the period. Miller's stick was on the ice. Once Zegras lunges for that puck and doesn't gather it because of the stick of Keandre Miller, his stick comes up and clips Keandre Miller in the face. So the marvelous work of Keandre Miller continues. Rod's going to start with the Keandre Miller group. Even with Nikishin back in the lineup, Keandre is going to stay on this power play group.
1: It's another power ball power play, fourth of the evening for Carolina. And now Hall trying to fight for it behind the net. This is going to be whipped all the way around, and Miller is going to get to it. After it's left there for the Canes defenseman by Frederik Andersen. So the Canes are 1-for-3 tonight. Jordan Staal banked one in from Andrei Svechnikov back in the first period. Now the Canes back into the Flyer zone. Loose puck, reached for, then knocked away by Glendening with a high stick all the way down. Anderson's going to play it, though. Off the boards and away from Couturier. And 45 seconds have elapsed on this power play chance for Carolina. And a chance here to get back into the zone. Hall drops it back for Ehlers. He'll go across. Blake from Miller. Now it's Ehlers. Ehlers diving down. Now back for Keandre Miller at the top of the left wing circle. Now Blake. We get it back to Miller. Now Ehlers, but his pass wanted to go right back to Miller. Read by Dvorak, and he will flip this back into the Canes zone, and Carolina will send the Aho unit out.
0: Fine play by Dvorak, who was a game-time decision health-wise at the end of his penalty-killing shift. This group coming on now, I think, has been the more dangerous of the two power play groups tonight for Carolina.
1: Now they'll get the puck in the Philadelphia zone. Aho can't play it around Hathaway, but a good play by Jarvis to get it to Gostisbehere. Now Jarvis at the slot, chops it one, save Vladar, rebound. Ehlers goes across looking for Aho, too far. Aho to the puck, 20 seconds left on the power play. Ehlers with it, back to Gostisbehere. He's got a little off-speed shot handled there by Vladar. Rebound to Ehlers. Ehlers back across, Svechnikov's shot blocked out in front. And that'll get a whistle and an extra shove here. Ristolainen on Jarvis. Sealer had the initial block with 7 seconds left in the penalty to Trevor Zegras.
0: One-timer, and Sealer not only came up with the block, Velcro, that puck just disappeared in his Flyer paraphernalia. And that's what got the whistle. He took it in the midsection, did Sealer, and went immediately down. Dan Vladar gives him a big tap. That was a big block because had it gotten through, would have been a testy shot. And Seth Jarvis, had it gotten through, was alone in front of Dan Vladar. So that's a big block from Sealer.
1: 7 seconds left on the power play. Stahl's going to take the draw against Couturier and win it. Now it's Chatfield. He takes aim. That goes high and wide. Staal with a rebound. And the power play is over. Zegras comes out of the ice. And you got to be cautious here that he doesn't sneak behind the defense.

0: Carolina reads the play as Chatfield hustled back. Up for Martinook. Back into the Flyers zone. Stahl goes into the corner. He'll play it out for Carrier. He'll get one that's directed high into the air, and it'll be pawed down by the Flyers. Couturier with it now. He's bothered by Carrier, and Martinook will get to the loose puck. Carrier, he'll leave it here for Stahl. Stahl, Zegras dives on the ice, and about 19,000 referees think that's a penalty. It's not. 4.5 to go here in the second period. Carolina sends it behind the Philadelphia net. And the Flyers will just settle things down. Up the boards, not out. And then Hall, that's going to be a penalty as he runs into Sanheim, and Sanheim's hurt. And Zegras wants a piece of him. 4:12 left here. It's a hard hit along the boards. Hall's going to the box for it. Sanheim's up. He doesn't need any medical attention.
1: Sanheim lost his footing and was on his way down after Taylor Hall had already committed to the hit. You hope that Sanheim's okay, but this is not a penalty. Sanheim, I don't know if he toe-picked. He had just played the puck. So the point of contact ended up being a lot lower than it would have been after Hall had already, Sanheim with the puck on his tape, had committed to delivering the hit.
0: All right, we'll step aside. The officials are having a conference right now. 4:12 left in the second period. It's a 1-1 game. Philadelphia and Carolina here in the Stanley Cup playoffs, game 3 of the second round.
2: The penalty, it will now be reviewed.
0: They're announcing a 5-minute penalty. They're going to review it.
1: I think they'll take it off the board. That's the right thing to do to review it. I think absolutely when you have the ability to review it, this is a case you should.
0: Well, we will find out what the verdict is. 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
0: Major for Taylor Hall's hit to Travis Sanheim.
1: I think that it's a no penalty. And the reason I say that is Sanheim, puck was on his stick. He went to play it, and then he toe-picked, lost his footing in some fashion. So the point of contact ended up being about a foot lower because Sanheim went that much lower to the ice. Otherwise, it would have been puck carrier, shoulder to shoulder. It wouldn't have been from behind. And so there is nothing Taylor Hall can do once he's committed to the hit to anticipate that Sanheim is going to lose his footing and be that much lower to the ice.
0: Well, here comes the announcement from Kyle Raymond.
7: 71 Carolina, 2-minute minor boarding.
1: I truthfully get it. You move about this penalty kill, but I think that's the easy way out here. In the Philadelphia building, because I feel strongly that it's not a penalty. based upon

0: On the fact that Sanheim, no intent, he just lost his footing. The point of contact was far lower. So you could understand, I mean, boarding is because of a player that goes violently into the boards, and the reason he did is because he lost his footing. But you got to go about killing it off.
1: Well, it's the third power play of the night for the Philadelphia Flyers. Stall. They'll fight for it with Couturier. It'll come free, but a diving play made here by Martinook, and Stall sprung in. Stall across for Chatfield, and he scores! Shorthanded! Jalen Chatfield has put Carolina in the lead! His first of the playoffs, and Carolina goes up 2-1.
0: Partners, the captain having a night. Has he ever been special in both special teams departments? It was a real battle for the Philadelphia power play faceoff. It's Martinook that makes the play at his own blue line to even give Stahl a chance. And Stahl, his speed was not going to allow him to create a partial breakaway. So right before he got the puck, he took a look out of his left eye and saw that Jalen Chatfield was available. And also Jalen Chatfield, a righty on the left side of the ice. Perfect spot to one-time the puck. What a play by the two captains, Martinook and then Jordan Stahl, to find Jalen Chatfield. And we have just gone to Chatmandu for the lead.
1: My goodness. The team that had 12 shorthanded goals in the regular season gets their first this postseason. And if you are the Carolina Hurricanes, you have quieted the crowd here in Philly. And now the duo known for scoring shorthanded goals. Seth Jarvis with it. He'll come in front. Vladar makes the save, and a penalty coming up as Aho fed Jarvis, and then Philly takes the penalty. And now we're going back and forth. As Konechny tries to sell, he got high stick by Seth Jarvis in the corner after the play.
0: Is Jarvis going to get a penalty to even this up? They're signaling like he's headed to the box, too. He drew a penalty, turning Drysdale, going to the front of the net. It will be a hold. And then in comes Konechny, finishes Jarvis. Jarvis eventually whacks Konechny with his stick, so he's probably going to get a slash.
1: But
0: he
1: got him in the chest.
0: But Konechny, yeah, it was in the, it was right on the A, the alternate captain A on Konechny's jersey, but Konechny still grabbed his chin. This is going to be one of these that Konechny got his money's worth, won't be penalized, and Jarvis will probably get a retaliatory.
2: Number 9 is a 2-minute minor for holding. 24, 2-minute minor, high sticking. We will continue to play 5-on-4. 2-minute, or power play remains for Philadelphia.
0: That's a tough break. But, you know, it's something that Rod Brindamore, that wasn't a scrum. Play was actually going on. But so far in these Stanley Cup playoffs, Mike, you might as well be the first guy in. Because typically, you're not going to get a penalty. Konechny could have gotten a penalty. And the second guy is always, I mean, Jarvis's stick did not need to come up.
1: Well, he could get a Golden Globe.
0: And for me, the three or four looks, it looked like Jarvis's stick hit the A, signifying alternate captain. He and Travis Konechny from their Team Canada experiences, they know each other quite well. So the Flyers stay on the power play. That's a tough break, period. For the Hurricanes. Now, Jarvis's stick did not need to come up. Heck of a job drawing the penalty in the first place. And, I mean, what more can this Carolina penalty kill do? What more?
1: Score another one.
0: Stingy. Yep. And now I'll go. Hang on. Did they just tap Rod Brindamore with a 2-minute unsportsmanlike? Oh, that's.
1: It's now going to.
0: Now is it a 5-on-3?
1: It would result in that.
0: Oh, you can't. You can't do that with what's on the line in a circumstance like this. You can't do that. You got to give a veteran head coach some leash.
1: Well, Jackson Blake is going to serve it.
0: You can't do that. I mean, yes, was Rod Vogel on the bench?

0: But you're giving a team a 1 minute and 15 second 5-on-3 after Taylor Hall's penalty, in my opinion, shouldn't even have been a minor penalty. Well, that's crazy.
1: Well, it's 5-on-3. Penalty killers have got to go to work here. Zegras is shot blocked by Chatfield. Stahl gets to the puck, and he'll send it all the way down on Vladar.
0: Remember the 5-on-3 in Game 3 in Ottawa in the second period. Critical piece to winning that game. You've got this game potentially on the line here as well in a 5-on-3.
1: Stahl banks it out again. 50 seconds left in the 5-on-3. Carolina leads 2-1 here in Game 3. They lead the series 2-0. Zegras with it now. He'll drop it back. Sent out for Forrester. Forrester will get it to Zegras at the top of the right circle. Back to Forrester. Back to Zegras. Set it up. Couturier has his pass blocked. Walker all over the place. Martone can't get to it because Slavin does and sends it down the ice.
0: Super play from Sean Walker. He's had a heck of a period.
1: And now there's 15 seconds left on the 5-on-3. Konechny with it. He'll go behind the net for Forrester. Forrester back for Konechny to Martone. Porter Martone looking. His shot elevated above the net of Anderson.
0: I think Anderson got a piece, partner.
1: Hall's about to come out of the penalty box. Philly moving it across. Big save by Anderson on Forrester. 5-on-4 now for 40 seconds. Aho with Miller. Forrester lost his stick. Carolina can punch this out, but it's kept in, redirected out in front, and Anderson makes the save and gets the whistle.
0: Boy, the team is galvanized for their head coach. I got to settle myself down just like these three penalty killers and their goaltender have done a super job with 28 seconds to go, because that is Bush League in the playoffs. Questionable calls. You got to give a coach more leash. It'd be one thing if you were at even strength. I still think you got to give them leash. But when you're giving a team well over a minute of a 5-on-3, that is just wrong. Let's see if the Hurricanes can finish it off.
1: Oh, Jankowski wins the draw. Chatfield hammers it, but it went off of Martinook. So fortunate bounce for the Flyers. Ristolainen. He'll move it. Michkov. Center around. Diving play. Dvorak is going to get to it as Nikishin knocked it off center. Jankowski loses his stick, but uses his hand to paw it back behind the net. Now Michkov. His pass deflected by Nikishin. York gets to it. Sent around the boards. 3 seconds left in the unsportsmanlike penalty to the bench. And now a chance. That's going to be saved as York lets it go. Anderson gets a shoulder, and the Canes penalty killers do the job, and it's a 2-on-1 right now. Blake and Martinook. Blake looking it off. Blake drags, goes across, and Martinook has it go right off of his blade, and Philly's going to come back the other way.
0: What a kill. Get to that next whistle.
1: 1:05 left here in the second period. Hall with it now. Taylor Hall. He'll drift. His shot blocked by Sanheim. Hall bounces it to Blake. It'll go back to Hall. Miller now in over the blue line. Back for Hall. Hammers one. And Vladar got a shoulder to it and deflected it over the high glass into the netting behind him.
0: Boy, the Hurricanes not only came up with that 5-on-3 and then 5-on-4 kill. We've got a scrum going on at center ice right now. And then Jackson Blake nearly finds Jordan Martinook to extend the lead. And then Keandre Miller, once you return to even strength, another really good opportunity. I mean, you're in a hostile environment, Mike. You shouldn't have been killing a 5-on-3. What a job that was.
2: Roughing.
1: Now Dvorak is going to the box for roughing, as you just heard, out of that scrum at center ice.
0: Did the Flyers get what you would consider a good opportunity on that 5-on-3?
1: No.
0: The answer is no. Did the Ottawa Senators, and what did they have, 3 or 4 5-on-3s in the first round? Did they even get a good opportunity out of all those 5-on-3s? I think the answer is no. To be able to do what Carolina just did, I know the Flyers' power play is not elite, but that's elite. You know, there wasn't, you know, the one save Anderson made through traffic, I mean, it was a quality save. And he made a blocker save, but nothing extraordinary. That is just sensational A-plus penalty killer.
1: That's another Powerball power play for Carolina, but Philadelphia wins the draw. They're able to knock this one back into the Canes zone. Stahl will head to the bench for Nikolai Ehlers, Gostisbehere. He'll knock this one back to his blue line for Aho. Aho hands it off for

0: Jarvis into the Flyer zone. 30 seconds left in the period. We'll keep track of that timer. There's more time left in the penalty. Hopefully the Canes won't need to carry this over to the third period. 20 seconds left. Aho with it. Goal line extended to the left. Wanted to feed Svechnikov. Nicely blocked by Sealer, but the Canes hang on to the puck. Gostisbehere. Jarvis trying to go across for Ehlers. That's deflected off of the glass. Up the boards, and a good play by Couturier, and that will end the second period. A shorthanded goal by Jalen Chatfield. His first of the postseason in Carolina. They survived a early goal from Trevor Zegras to go into the locker room with a one-goal lead. Coming up, Adam Gold will give you the highlights of a second period that got feisty. Canes lead the Flyers 2-1 after two. 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
5: After 40 minutes of play, the Carolina Hurricanes have a 2-1 lead in Game 3 over the Philadelphia Flyers, looking to take a stranglehold on this series and take a 3-0 series lead. Welcome back inside the Sportsnet Downtown Studios. My name is Azam Ali Nanji. And in that middle frame, we got the pushback from the Philadelphia Flyers as we expected. You knew Rick Tocchet wasn't going to allow his team to kind of sit back and, you know, allow the Carolina Hurricanes to run the show, especially with the series in kind of a balance where you're putting up a, where you can go down 3-0, and especially doing that on home ice, it's not easy to do, to come back from a 3-0 series deficit. So you got to give credit to the Flyers. But then you go on the opposite side, even though the Carolina Hurricanes give up that one goal, that Trevor Zegras goal on a delayed penalty, they battle back. They continue pushing forward. They continue sticking to their game plan. And, you know, yes, did Taylor Hall take a two-minute boarding penalty on Travis Sanheim that could have changed momentum? 100%. And do I agree with the play, with the call on the ice, pardon me, that it was, that the officials made? 100%. It was a boarding penalty. Yes, you want to kind of, we've heard that, yeah, he kind of toe-picked and kind of fell downwards. But regardless of that, Taylor Hall decided to make a hit, and Travis Sanheim had already had his back towards him. That's a penalty regardless. Is it 2 minutes because he kind of toe-picked it? Yes. Was it the right way of the officiating staff to call it a five-minute major and review it? 100%. And I love that amendment to the rules official where they can call it a major and they can go take a look at it, because this game is so fast. It goes really quickly, and you have to make a decision in a split second, and there's nothing wrong in officials going to have a second look at it, and that's the way that they did there, and only gives a two-minute penalty. Now, for the opposite side, the Carolina does take a bench minor after Seth Jarvis is called for coincidental penalties with Jamie Drysdale, and that essentially that is Rob Brind'Amour kind of giving it to the officials on the call. Do I understand why your coach goes and tries to fight for your team? 100%. Do I think he crossed the line? Maybe. We can't hear what the coach is saying to the officials. Could they have given him a warning, and then because he kept going, they gave him the penalty? Regardless, that shows as your coaching staff to your players that you are going to fight for them

0: have their back, and that fuels the group once again. And that's what they did. They had a 5-on-3 penalty kill that they had to do because of that extra penalty. They killed it off. And they've been doing that since the first round of the series. They did it against Ottawa a couple of times. On the top of my head, 3 times they killed off a 5-on-3. Here, they killed off the 5-on-3, and they did it for their coach. They did it because their coach had their back, and that motivates the team to fuel to not only win this game, but to go win it for their coach because their coach has their back. And that goes a long way, not only for this playoffs, for this iteration of this group, but also going forward for, you know, the remainder of us. Rob Brind'Amour is a head coach, not only for the Carolina Hurricanes, if he stays to do that for the rest of his career, but also if he continues to pursue other pathways within the NHL. That one incident with having his players back, he got a big boost, in my opinion, and I have no problem with him doing that, and his team killed off the 5-on-3. Shorthanded, this has been kind of that goal that was given up. It's just a really bad look on the Philadelphia Flyers. They were able to get a power play. They were to go up 2-1. They had that ability, and it just gave up an uncharacteristic goal for them to give up that shorthanded goal. The final thing I want to touch on is Trevor Zegras. He has been a huge impact for the Philadelphia Flyers since coming over from the Anaheim Ducks. Did the Ducks get the best player in that trade with Cutter Gauthier going the other way? I heartily agree. But Trevor Zegras has been good in his own right within the Philadelphia organization, has been really good at home. He needs to be the one guy that cannot only be driving the bus for your team. On home ice, Trevor Zegras has now 2 goals, 2 assists for 4 points in 4 games at home in these playoffs. He's been fantastic. He needs support. He cannot be the only one going. And Dan Vladar, as good as he's been, he's not been overly busy. Can't blame either goal on him. Trevor Zegras has been the best Philadelphia Flyer, and they're going to need some more support if they're going to at least tie this game or even win it with the final 20 minutes coming up of regulation if they're looking to make it a 2-1 series or get some life back in this series before the Carolina Hurricanes kind of put a stranglehold. And in their history, they're perfect when they take a 3-0 series lead. Yes, it's not the same teams. Yes, it's different players, but statistically, it helps when your team is comfortable. You know, when a team takes a 3-0 series lead, it is a very, very tough comeback when you take a 3-0 series lead. And the Flyers are not different when they come, when they trail by 3-0, they're 1-8. Only one time they've come back and won a series, a best of 7 series. But alas, there's still 20 minutes left of play in regulation. We'll see how these two teams play out in that third period. Big point for the Flyers. They will need to kill off a 1:09 of the Carolina Hurricanes power play that they will get to start the third period. With your scoring summary around the corner, and finally, one more time, I want to let you know about the second annual Gaudreau 5K and Family Fun Day, which is back this spring, supporting the Gaudreau Family Foundation, a cause close to home that supports hockey initiatives championed by Jane and Guy Gaudreau. It's a virtual 5K, so you can run or walk anywhere you want. All you got to do is complete it by May 16th and submit it online by 11 p.m. Mountain Time on May 16th. 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
4: Welcome back to your second intermission coverage here on the Sportsnet Radio Network. It's time to get your second period scoring summary after Jordan Staal opened the scoring back in period number one with his first of the postseason on the power play, and Carolina enjoying a 1-0 lead through 20 minutes of play. It would be the Flyers who would even the score early in the second period.
5: Be kept in for the moment by Hall, but Porter Martone able to knock it up for Zegras, and a penalty coming up to Carolina. As Martone has it inside the Canes blue line, extra attacker on, and Blake gets a touch, but they're not going to say whistle as they'll keep it moving. Martone's shot bounces, Zegras gets to it and scores! With the extra attacker coming, Trevor Zegras found enough to get it past Frederick Anderson. We're tied at one.
4: Trevor Zegras with a perfect shot on the rebound finds the top corner for his second of the postseason from Andrade, and Martone tying the game at one at the 2:31 mark. We didn't have a lot of scoring in the middle part of this second period, but then a power play opportunity for the Philadelphia Flyers, but it's a power kill that would strike.
5: Well, it's the third power play of the night for the Philadelphia Flyers. Staal will fight for it with Couturier. It'll come free, but a diving play made here by Martinook, and Staal sprung in. Staal across for Chatfield, and he scores! Shorthanded! Jalen Chatfield has put Carolina in the lead! His first of the playoffs, and Carolina goes up 2-1.
4: Jalen Chatfield restores the one-goal lead for the Hurricanes with his first of the postseason from Staal and Martinook at 15:59, and Carolina enjoys a one-goal lead heading into period number three. Shots on goal in that middle frame were 9-6 in favor of Carolina. Carolina has an 18-13 edge through 40 minutes of play. Power play opportunities, the Philadelphia Flyers are 0-4 on the power play, while the Hurricanes are officially 1-5, but they will have a minute and 9 seconds carried over into period number three. High danger scoring chances in that middle frame at 5-on-5 were 1-0 for the Flyers, and all situations were 2-2, as a lot of the offense coming with special teams. That is your scoring summary, and now with a look at the out-of-town scoreboard. No other games in the NHL on this Thursday, but we'll be back with action with two games on Friday as the Canadiens look for a split in the first two games of their second-round series against the Buffalo Sabres. Puck drop in Game 2 from KeyBank Center goes just after 5 o'clock Mountain Time, and then the Golden Knights and the Ducks, after a split in Vegas, will look for that series to shift to Honda Center as the Ducks look to make it two straight wins over the Golden Knights. That one is puck drop just after 7:30 Mountain Time here Mountain Time, and you can catch both games on the Sportsnet Radio Network tomorrow, as we'll have

0: both those games for you. To the Diamond, where the Blue Jays aren't in action, they have the day off. They're back in action tomorrow. They kick off a new series against the LA Angels from Rogers Center. That will be for you. Also available online on the Sportsnet Radio Network on the online feed. Elsewhere, the Nationals take a 7-5 victory over the Twins. The Guardians take an 8-5 victory over the Royals. The Cubs take an 8-3 victory over the Reds. The Padres and the Cardinals are still to come. That's the only game still to be played. The Athletics take a 12-1 victory over the Phillies. The Rays double up the Red Sox by a score of 8-4. And the Miami Marlins take a 4-3 victory over the Baltimore Orioles. To the court, where the Lakers currently trail the Thunder in Game 2 by a score of 20-16. The Thunder look to take a 2-0 series lead. And the Pistons now take a 2-0 series lead over the Cleveland Cavaliers thanks to a 107-97 victory in Game 2, as that series will now shift to Cleveland. And finally, in the Truist Championship, it is Matthew McCarthy with a 8-under lead right now in Round 1. Highest-ranking Canadian is Nick Taylor. He is at 5-under, tied for 3rd. And you have Corey Connors tied for 8th with 4-under. That is your scoring out-of-town scoreboard, pardon me. And that is your second intermission. It is time to head back for period number 3. The Carolina Hurricanes look to close this thing out on the power play and in the third period to take a 3-0 series lead. They will have power play time carried over from period number 2. Let's head over there right now as action is just set to begin.
1: Aho inside the blue line in the middle of the rink, slid down here for Gostisbehere on the right wing boards. Gostisbehere taking a look. He'll peel it off. Svechnikov fans on his pass, and the Flyers will send this one down. Sanheim puts some token pressure. Anderson will slow it up, and there's 35 seconds left in the man advantage here. Gostisbehere drops it for Ehlers. Ehlers over the Flyers logo through the middle of the rink. Dropped here for Aho down the right wing boards. He's got options. He'll go back to Gostisbehere, the point. He'll move it to the middle, back to Aho. Aho looking for the redirect from Svechnikov. He'll miss that, but Ehlers to the rebound. Ehlers with it now. He'll backhand one for Gostisbehere. Gostisbehere back for Ehlers. 9 seconds left. His shot doesn't miss by much. Vladar waved the glove at it. Now it comes right back for Ehlers. Top of the left wing circle. His shot is blocked. Aho wants to get to it. Out of the box comes Dvorak. And another power play that comes up empty for Carolina, but a couple of good looks. And Philly ices the puck here with 18:44 left in the third.
2: Partner Nikolaj Ehlers has been really close to scoring all night long. Hit that crossbar and 1-0 right before Zegras tied in the second period and just missed on the glove side to extend the lead to 3-1. Now that it's gotten back to even strength, the most critical piece for the Hurricanes is going to be, can they avoid turning the puck over here with a one-goal lead on the road here in this third period? If they do manage it properly, easier said than done, their chances of winning go way up.
1: Offensive zone draw. It'll bounce around and find Nick Seeler in a Flyers uniform, and he'll send it back to the Canes' blue line. DeAndre Miller. He'll get it to Martinook. Martinook absorbs a hit, but gets it in deep for Staal. Staal leaves it for Carrier, which is customary after a power play where Nick Ehlers has been on it. Nikolaj Ehlers will stay on the bench as the Staal line gets the bump up, and now we've got a magical moment of a rugby scrum in the corner. They'll keep it moving, and Carolina will move it out. Miller with it. Miller turns. His shot blocked. As Michkov got in front of it. Ristolainen can't get it out. Second opportunity, and the Flyers will get it to Travis Konechny. Konechny over the blue line of the Canes, and his shot is directed away by Anderson. Goes off the glass, and it'll take a bounce. Fortunate for the Canes.
2: It seems like every time Konechny's had a shooting opportunity in this series, he's constantly gone after the blocker side. Something just happened.
1: Yeah, Miller and Konechny behind the play. I think they're both going.
2: Yeah, I think it's going to be another 4-on-4 sequence. Announcement coming.
3: Carolina penalty number 19, 2 minutes roughing. Philadelphia penalty number 22, 2 minutes roughing.
2: That's Dvorak stepping in for Konechny. DeAndre was certainly deserving of his minor, and I don't think Konechny would have headed to the box himself, and it's Dvorak jumping in. to grab Miller that really did the Hurricanes a favor.

0: to make this a 4-on-4. Now, this is game 3, but I'm thinking about game 4 in Ottawa. Things got dicey like they did in the second period here tonight. The Hurricanes, I think, showed such graduating steps with keeping their emotions in check. And that's the mental toughness that I think you can only learn that is particularly necessary on the road when you lived all these experiences. Yeah. And that's going to be central to getting this thing to the house, that mental toughness. Whistle the whistle. Do not take any unnecessary penalties. And like I said, avoiding turning over the puck, because it seems like the vast majority of the Flyers' chances, partner, have been off of Carolina turnovers.
1: Yep. 4-on-4 for the next 2 minutes. Carolina wins the draw, and Nikishin with it. He'll turn inside the Flyers' blue line, trying to create some offense, but he'll be stripped of the puck by Couturier. And Philly, a long pass Couturier for Forster, shut right on, and Anderson shuts the door. He'll get a whistle.
0: This is a 4-on-4, but what Forrester just did, remember Konechny's chance from Forrester at 0-0 early in the first period? That's what the Flyers are going to do. They are going to send guys, even when they don't have possession, in their own end. You know, and Rick Tocchet said it best after game 2, where his team played a really good hockey game, is that when they do that, they're going to create 2 or 3 partial or flat-out breakaways a night. So can the Hurricanes be prepared for a guy flying up the ice like Philadelphia repeatedly does?
1: Now Zegras tries to win the draw, but Carolina's Aho will come out with it. And now it's Aho and Jarvis are going to create a mini 2-on-1. Jarvis, his backhand pass deflected away. Ristolainen, he'll step into Aho before he can get to the puck. And the Flyers in possession now. It's Zegras. He'll skate the mail out to center ice, then he'll turn away from Aho. Aho heads to the bench. Zegras with another turn, trying to play away from Blake. He'll lose it to Ehlers. And now Carolina can work it. And Slavin drops it back. Nikolai Ehlers with speed through the neutral zone. Into the Flyers then. Ehlers tees one up, and Vladar gets a piece, and that one goes over the top of the net. Oh, Ehlers was one-man shot there. Now a chance for Walker stepping into one. Kicked away by Vladar. Loose puck. Flyers get it out for Bump. Bump. Watched by Gostisbehere. Bump. Feeds Barkey. Barkey shot, and Anderson got a piece. How did that not go in, Tripp?
0: It wouldn't have counted. It's goalie interference. Kyle Raymond made the call immediately, so even had that gone in the net.
2: Minor goalie interference.
0: Remember, Bump had the collision with Anderson in the second period. There was no fault of his own on that particular play. Ehlers had made a really good defensive play, but in this case, he just, Bump did not have an awareness of, as he was cutting across the front of the net to try to create a net front. He didn't have an awareness of where the blue paint was. So had that, and Anderson still made a save.
1: I mean, it's, if you like whistles, we've got you covered in this one.
0: Well, this is massive right now, because I have always believed that a 4-on-3 power play opportunity is significantly a better opportunity than a 5-on-4, and you've got one. Let's see what you can do with it.
1: Another power ball, power play. Gostisbehere has it as the Canes win the draw. Gostisbehere, tops of the circles, hands it off for Aho. He'll turn around. Aho with it. Left circle. His shot, that hits some metal. Svechnikov is able to keep it in. He'll leave it there for Gostisbehere. Now Aho back across Svechnikov. He's got to go skate to stick. He goes low to high for Gostisbehere. Now send it cross. They score! It's a power play goal! Andrei Svechnikov! It's the second power play goal of the game, and the Canes have a 3-1 lead here in the third.
0: Well, Svechnikov has missed his shot location on a handful of one-timers in this series, but he sure didn't miss that. Aho's seam pass on the 4-on-3 was a thing of beauty. It was a no-looker, and it was with tremendous pace. And the third element is it was right squarely in the wheelhouse of Andrei Svechnikov. And all of those ingredients were the difference as Vladar was moving from right to left. His skate on the glove side almost got to the post, but it didn't get quite there. Svechnikov's blast went off his skate,

0: and just made its way into the net. Sensational pass from Sebastian Aho. Tons of velocity on it. And truly right into the wheelhouse firing position for Andre to extend the lead.
1: And the Canes 2-for-6 on the man advantage. And now a little bit more breathing room here in game three as they look to take a 3-0 series lead. And now Chatfield with it. He's got the go-ahead goal. A shorthanded goal in the second period. Flyers, you talked about them leaving the zone early. I got to think they're going to do it even more now. Down 2 goals, they've got to find some kind of offense. As this is flipped into the Canes zone. Racing after it's Dvorak, but they're going to call icing as Slavin gets there first. 15:29 to go in the third. 3-1. Carolina leads Philadelphia here in the Eastern Conference semifinals.
0: Well, right now you're just trying to win a hockey game, but I think that Aho, Svechnikov, Gostis Bear have taken big steps in terms of their offensive swagger in this game. And, you know, Bumps goaltender interference play, that's an offensive zone penalty. A 4-on-3 is such a more dangerous opportunity than a 5-on-4, maybe even a 5-on-3, quite candidly. And the Hurricanes made no mistake.
1: And this puck is deflected over the glass into the crowd. And for Svechnikov, his 24th goal all time in the postseason. What a time for his first this year.
0: Remember I said, because he was missing his shot location earlier in this game, just try to power it by the goaltender.
1: Yep.
0: Don't worry so much about location. Now, he had a terrific location there. But Sebastian Aho did it all. He sold the shot. So Vladar was just a hair late getting his movement from right to left. The pass had a ton of miles per hour on it, and it was right where it needed to be in the wheelhouse for Andre to

0: flippers. Flashing out that pinball flipper on his leg on the glove side.
1: Now Vladar plays this one away from Stahl as the Canes get it in deep, chipped out. And racing for it's Barkey, but able to get to it first was Nikishin for Ehlers. He'll clear it, but right to Carl Grunstrom, but he'll give this one away, and Ehlers with speed. Cross ice, shot right on by Stahl, save made by Vladar. Gostisbehere to the rebound. He'll chip it to Stahl. What a night the captain's having for Carolina.
0: He's been the best player on the ice for either team. It's just that simple.
1: Now a chance for Philadelphia to get this one in deep. And in due deference to John Sterling, El Capitan.
0: Maybe he's mad about not being a finalist for the Selke Trophy, which is puzzling, but he has just been awesome tonight.
1: He has been what you want out of your leader. But there's still some runway left here in this game. 13:40 remains. Carolina will roll this one back into the flyer zone. Aho tries to get to it. Svechnikov will cut off. A good play there on Drysdale. Aho cross the rink. A shot for Chatfield. We've already gone to Chatmandu once, but no ticket there as Vladar catches it and hangs on. 13:29 left here in the third period. Canes trying to go up 3-0 in the series. They lead 3-1 over the Flyers. 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
0: Peruvian Huge Caniacs. Yeah. That is Peruvian Chicken. And hello to all of our listeners staying up late in Lima. We have got quite a few Huge Caniac listeners in Machu Picchu, too.
1: I believe we are the official team of Peru. Thanks to our engineer here on site, Joe Carminati and Rusty Helzer. Back in master control, Canes win the offensive zone draw with a 3-1 lead. Now 13 minutes and 20 seconds left here in the third. A chance out in front for Hall as Stankoven got the play back. Now it's worked back, and Slavin will keep it into the left point. He'll work it around for Chatfield. Chatfield's pass deflected by Drysdale, and the Flyers can get to it. York. He'll flip this one off of Slavin's stick. Couturier settles it down. A chance gets through. Second opportunity. Hathaway will crash the net. And now Hathaway is going to draw a crowd after Glendening was parked at the top of the crease.
0: What a save by Freddie Anderson. He has now made two biggies since Svechnikov made it 3-1. And that's the thing about Frederick Anderson is he makes A saves look like they're B-minus saves because of his positioning, because of his reads. And, I mean, this was a heck of a shot from Sean Couturier through traffic. And yet Garnet Hathaway, the shot was to the

0: blocker. You had Garnet Hathaway driving the net, and Anderson is able to seal it and hold on between his blocker arm and the body. And these two big saves that he made, the prior one right after the 3-1 goal on Konechny, Mike, what does it do? It buys you more time where this building doesn't get into the game.
1: Yeah.
0: With still a lot of time to play. That's why I think they're two of his biggest saves of the night.
2: 12:59 remaining. Stahl with the defensive zone win. He draws it back. Carolina clears it out. And now here's a chance. In on the break. He shoots. He scores! It started with the draw. And then the other way. And Nikolai Ehlers buries it. And it's 4-1 Carolina. And this building is stunned silent.
0: Nikolai Ehlers has been as close as you can get to scoring all night long. And you know what he's kept going back to? The club high position, his shot location. What a play by Jordan Martinuk right at the center red line to just wire it to a streaking Nikolai Ehlers wide. Flying, the guy they call Fly, right by the Philadelphia bench. That's Jordan Martinuk's second big-time assist to this game. He's the guy that shorthanded started the play, eventually Jalen Chatfield scoring from Jordan Stahl. That's the history of playing together. Jordan Martinuk, he had two or three flyers around him. He just knew that Ehlers would be flying down the outside. Made no mistake to Ehlers on the shot.
2: Ehlers, second of the postseason. And now Barkey with it, his play. Gets back to action. Give the assist, Martinuk and Keandre Miller. Stahl started it with the clean win. Miller sent it out. What a play by Jordan Martinuk. And this building is as quiet as it has been, except for the cheering of the goal call right there.
0: I'm going back to the two Anderson saves, the three, what is now 4-1. One on Couturier, one on Konechny. Would have been a one-goal game, building electrified. Now it's quiet with a 4-1 margin for the Hurricanes.
2: Now opportunity as it comes across. Svechnikov takes aim for his second. That shot wide. Aho. His shot goes wide and goes off the glass. Carolina can keep it in with Nikishin. Now Martinuk is second assist of this game, second assist of the postseason. And now Jarvis with a step. Jarvis, he's taken off of the puck by Drysdale. Little roll to the end boards behind Vladar. A heavy shove there given to Svechnikov. He'll get right back up and bump knocks it out. Now looking to make a play is Martone. He'll just get it in deep at the end of his shift.
0: Martinuk deserves a good night, doesn't he?
2: Yeah, absolutely.
0: I forgot my phone charger on the road trip. He gave me his. It's a game saver for me. He deserves to have this type of night.
2: And we didn't tell him. Going off the bus. Have a good one. And this might be a delay of game on Philadelphia as it's over the glass. And a fan in Voorhees, New Jersey, has a souvenir they don't want because it is a delay of game. Dog park.
3: Number 22, 2 minute minor, delay game, puck over the glass.
0: Mike, Carolina won game three in Ottawa, 2-1. They're up 4-1 right now, but what was the critical piece of that eventual win? And what could be the critical piece? The extended 5-on-3 kill in the second period. The Hurricanes had one against the Ottawa Senators in game three. That one was approaching 90 seconds. This one was 1:15.
2: That's another power ball, power play. And it'll be the Stankoven group that starts it. They'd love to get on the board here. Blake peels it back to the left point, but nobody's there. So the Canes have to tag up. Well, you wanted the Canes to have more power plays. They have it tonight. They've got seven of them. Up against the four for Philadelphia. Now a chance for Miller. Whipped back across, but Glenn Denning reads the play. He'll hang on to it. And he'll send it out for Sean Couturier. Couturier dropped it back, but Sanheim doesn't control it. Blake does now. As the Carolina winger moves this one in, Hall sidesteps a hit. He'll get it to Keandre Miller. Now Blake, he's got Stankoven. Blake takes the shot, and Vladar makes the save, and we'll get a whistle as he puts the catching glove on top of it there. 10:20 left here in the third period.
0: That was some really good power play puck movement. And, you know, you might think, well, you're comfortable. You're up 4-1, but Dan Vladar, Philadelphia's goaltender, who's had an exceptional playoff, the Flyers' best player in beating the Pittsburgh Penguins in six games.

0: very good in this series. He's just been outdueled by a red-hot Frederik Andersen. Yep. So you don't want to give up anything shorthanded, obviously, but you want to continue to try to score, you know, because you never know what it can do for the will of the Flyer goaltender who has been their MVP this season.
1: There's some debris on the ice. And the officials will go get it. Hand it off to the Canes bench. 10:20 remaining here in the third. A minute 12 on this seventh power play for Carolina. Philadelphia's Glendening wins the draw and wrists the line in. We'll send this all the way down. It'll bank off of the backboards behind Frederik Andersen. And the Canes will start it out here. Shane Goss to spare. Watched by Glendening. Drop back for Ehlers. Ehlers has given the Canes a three-goal cushion this second of this postseason. Now he'll hand it off. Jarvis to Aho. Aho wanted to go back to the point for Gostisbehere, but that's red. Philly wanted to clear, but all the way across is Svechnikov. Now Ehlers with a quick shot, but can't get it away off the heel. He'll set it back up, looking for Aho. That pass knocked away. Gostisbehere controls the loose puck. He'll get it to Ehlers. Back to Gostisbehere. Left point. He'll walk the blue line to the middle. Hand it off. Now out in front. Jarvis with a shot and an arm saved by Vladar. 18 seconds left on the man advantage. Ehlers' shot deflects into the corner. Waved at by Aho. Svechnikov helps him out. Centering attempt, though, chipped away. And Couturier with it for Philadelphia. And in 5 seconds, out of the box, will come Dvorak. Now York comes in, tries the short side on Andersen, and he'll make a chest save. 9 minutes left here in the third period. Out of the box comes Dvorak. Carolina 2-for-7 on the man advantage here tonight. Bouncing puck flipped in on Vladar, and he will cover it. And we're going to handle that, I believe, as the icing situation. So Philly can't change. Carolina can pick their dot. With 8:54 left here in the third, and a 4-1 Hurricanes lead in Game 3. Oh, they're going to give us a whistle. 8:54 left. We just set it up for you. Carolina with a 3-goal lead, 4-1 in the third period in Game 3 of the Eastern Conference Semifinals. 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
1: Trying to finish this one strong here, Tripp.
0: Jordan Staal back on the ice. And, you know, before that blockbuster trade during his wedding reception years ago, when he was traded from Pittsburgh to Carolina, his last playoff series was against the Flyers as a Penguin. And he was the Flyer or Penguins' best centerman in that series. I mean, he had more production, I believe, than either Sidney Crosby or Evgeny Malkin. So he's had a playoff history in this building, this being the first time that the Hurricanes and Flyers have ever played in the postseason.
1: Can I share a good moment with you this morning real quick about that? I asked him about, you know, you have a favorite playoff moment in this building, knowing how well he played in a Penguins.

0: jersey here. He's like, no, I my memory's terrible. I don't remember anything I did. And Sebastian Aho backed it up, goes, he doesn't remember anything anymore.
1: Yeah, I mean, he doesn't remember if he had Cheerios or cornflakes this morning.
0: Neither do I.
1: The Flyers won that series, but Staal was the Penguins' best player. And that was his last playoff series as a Penguin, where, of course, he won a Stanley Cup in 2009.
0: All right, back to the action here. And we'll get to what we had for breakfast later. I know you have a good cup of coffee. I usually follow suit on that.
1: Yeah, I violate the principle. Breakfast like a king, lunch like a prince, and dinner like a pauper. I do the opposite.
0: 7:40 remaining here in the third period. Carolina leads 4-1. We're going to get a whistle here. High-sticking penalty coming up.
1: Sebastian,
0: and another penalty. Yep.
1: He came up high on Alex Bump. You know, Mike, with work to be done, what you've wanted, you'll take wins any which way you can get them. But announcement first, and then I'll further my thought.
2: Carolina number 20 is a two-minute minor, high sticking.
1: It was right between the two benches. Aho came up high on Alex Bump after Aho had battled with Trevor Zegras. But Gostisbehere, best game of the playoffs, pointless coming in. Svechnikov had a good series against Ottawa, didn't get rewarded, then got into penalty trouble in the first two games of this series. Sebastian Aho, really good career numbers against Philadelphia. He's taken some big offensive steps here tonight. Jarvis, the big goal that even got it to overtime on Monday night. So that's important. You'll take it from anybody, but when you have your meal ticket guys starting to show signs of offensive confidence, that's icing on the cake.
0: Well, still a little bit of baking left to be done in this one with 7:39 to go in the third period. And the fifth power play for the Flyers here tonight. They'll drop the puck, but we'll do it again. And, of course, that will not make the faithful here happy.
1: There's a fair number of the faithful that have left. Rick Tocchet, what a job he's done as the Flyers head coach. Trailing by three goals, but when you can ice the puck for free, you know, he'll go the entirety of these 2 minutes. If they don't score, then he'd probably think about lifting his goaltender.
0: Well, they'll win the draw. Now Drysdale with it inside the blue line. His shot

0: point for Drysdale. Forrester with it. That was a good play by Philly to keep it in. Better play by Stahl to get it to Martinook, and this time, no mistake. He delivers it about 120 feet back into the Flyers zone. Already 30 seconds have been taken off of this power play chance for the Flyers.
1: Jankowski killing for Sebastian Aho, since Aho is obviously in the box.
0: Chatfield run by York. Clean hit along the boards. Jarvis gets it out for Jankowski. Jankowski reaches for it. He'll get to it and then just chip it behind the Flyers' net. Player to be left there. Vladar leaves this back for Konechny. He'll drop it back. Konechny will head to the bench for a change. I'm going to figure a little bit more urgency here out of the Flyers as Ristolainen carries it in. Now Barkey with it. Tries to go through four players. Loses it in the corner. And just a simple play by Jarvis to hammer it all the way down.
1: It wasn't that simple, because a lot of penalty killers would have tried to wire it up the wall. And Porter Martone had that covered. He felt that going up the middle was the right area to clear the puck. And he was dead right.
0: Now kept in by Philadelphia. Dvorak with it along the right wing boards. Moved across for York. York goes high to low. Out in front, Martone was looking for bump. He couldn't settle it down. Ristolainen back around the boards. Too far for Martone. Martinook will sweep this one back into the Flyers zone. 15 seconds left in the penalty kill for Carolina. Under 6 minutes to go here in game three. A 4-1 Hurricanes lead. Nikishin with it now. And this will be sent back into the Flyers zone. Philadelphia with it. Now up the boards. And reversed back for Drysdale. 5:35 left here in the third period. Canes with a 3-goal lead. Goals by Stahl, Chatfield, Svechnikov, and Ehlers. Now Glendening wants to center one off the side of the net, but intercepted by Hall. Now to center ice. Blake wants to get to it. That goes off of the linesman's skate. And a loose puck. Taylor Hall will get to it. He'll turn back to his own zone. Smartly hands it to Gostisbehere. He'll feed Stankoven into the Flyers' end. Picked up here by Blake. Blake has a shooting lane, and that'll be missed and off the boards, but kept in at the left point by Gostisbehere. Gostisbehere will take the feed from Stankoven on the keep-in. Now Gostisbehere with it. Behind the net it goes for Blake. Blake lets it bounce for Stankoven. And he will push that one hard, and the hard rim misses everybody and rolls back into the Canes end.
1: If Rick Tocchet is going to pull his goaltender based on the hill to climb, it's going to be pretty soon.
0: Yeah.
1: It'll be interesting to see if he just leaves Vladar in.
0: Now Carolina going back to work. Carrier with it out in front for Robinson. Vladar robs him. Oh, what a save.
1: What a save. I mean, Robinson had those three great A's in game two. You know, and at some point he's going to score. He scored in the second round. Remember that beauty he scored against Logan Thompson in Washington? That was a phenomenal stop, moving the same direction that he did when he couldn't get to Svechnikov's 4-on-3 power play goal.
0: This will be chipped in deep into the Flyers' zone. 4 minutes left here in the third period. Canes with a 3-goal lead, trying to go up 3-0 here in the Eastern Conference semifinal, the Metro Division bracket. Take a look. This is the only game in town tonight. When I say in town, that's the entire NHL. We'll get back to some playoff hockey tomorrow. As taking a look around, you've got Buffalo trying to go up 2-0 on Montreal, and Vegas and Anaheim. That series tied at 1 as it shifts to Anaheim.
1: And you're never in control of a playoff series until you win on the road, even after taking care of home ice advantage, as you did against Ottawa, as you did in games 1 and 2 against Philadelphia. You're about to be in control, but you never are until you win on the road. And what steps this club has taken winning on the road this season, twice as many as they lost in the regular season. They're about to go 3-0 on the road in the playoffs this year.
0: Under 3 minutes to go here. Ehlers with it now. He'll hustle into the Philadelphia zone. Send it across for Stahl. Stahl with a backhand out in front. Martinook will whack at it. Loose puck taken away and played up the boards by Forrester. Not out. Excellent keep in by Slavin. He'll just flip one into the corner and the Canes can change up.
1: And Slavin's been a huge part of the story, and his partner Jalen Chatfield. Even aside from Chatfield's goal that right now is the difference, they've been full value tonight.
0: How about the goal that Slavin saved?
1: Yes. Late in the first period.

0: I think coming out of the first period like Carolina did, Mike, and then the 5-on-3 kill, those are the two big moments in this game.
1: Oh, now Konechny trying to get something out of Miller, and Miller's just laughing at him. Now Couturier. He's got Jankowski. Jankowski chops down on him.
0: The linesmen are doing a good job here. It's Couturier is now trying to go with Jankowski. This is where the linesmen and the two officials just have to make sure there's no eruptive nature here late in this hockey game. They did a good job. I would think that Konechny's going to get the extra. He might get tossed with a 10-minute misconduct here late in the game, like those misconducts we saw back in game one.
1: We'll see if this will be the ruling, but Konechny is...
0: He's headed to the dressing room, yeah. It's dealing with the first period. Now, Philadelphia hit two posts, Mike, and then the 5-on-3 to keep your lead intact in the second period. Those are the two swing moments, and, you know, it's taken everybody, but you've gotten an unbelievable night in every way, checking every box from your captain, Jordan Staal.
1: Yep. And with that, we'll take a break. We will come up with the conclusion of the third period here. 2:19 remaining in the final frame. Carolina leads Philadelphia 4-1 here in Game 3. It's the Stanley Cup playoffs here on the Hurricanes Radio Network.
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5: Has 2 minutes to roughly 5-on-4 power play. 2 minutes, Carolina.
1: Well, the Canes will have 2 minutes of the last 2 minutes and 19 seconds that you just heard on the man advantage to basically, effectively close this one out.
0: Well, they're going to close it out, and you know, so as I recap it, Mike, number one, I've never had as much fun as I'm having with you right now.
1: It's a good time.
0: You know, the guys are obviously making it easy for us, but to have fun. But all of the lessons that have been learned, and you're going to still have to win your fourth game, and that's always the toughest.
1: Yep.
0: But usually you say a team that can really go deep and challenge for the Stanley Cup needs at a minimum one short series. As early as this series started, before any of the others, you're going to have an opportunity to accomplish two short series. And that would be massive. And it looks like this team is fully aware of the value of that. I mean, your Eastern Conference final, the fourth one will be the toughest, partner, but it would be like you're starting the playoffs in the first round.
1: It's another Powerball power play for Carolina. 20 seconds has gone by on this one. It's Travis Konechny's night. Ends with 2 minutes and 19 seconds remaining in this one. Sean Walker with it. He'll play it back behind the net. Martinook wanted to find Carrier, but that's knocked away. Sanheim will carry it to the Kane zone and just along the board. So Carolina

0: Now with a minute 35 left, we'll get this one into the Flyer zone. Martinuk fights for it in the corner. He'll see Philadelphia roll this one back down, and Anderson tries to slow it down, but he can't. He'll be picked up by the Flyers. Hathaway gets it back. Sealer's shot knocked away by Forster. Minute 15 remaining in this one. And again, if you're the Carolina Hurricanes, you've got a chance to go up 3-0. It's more than a chance. They're going up 3-0 in this best of seven series with a chance to close it out Saturday, 6 o'clock. You'll hear it right here on the Hurricanes Radio Network. As there's 33 seconds left in the power play, it's the eighth power play for Carolina. So, Chip, you asked, when was the last time the Canes opened up the postseason with more power plays than Ottawa? Haven't done it in the previous games? Well, they're going to do it tonight. Two power play goals, a shorthanded goal, and now Jackson Blake hands it for Stankoven on the short side, and save made by Vladar with 10 seconds left in the man advantage. 25 seconds left in the game. Miller's going to go to the bench. And we're going to get another whistle. And it's Ristolainen.
1: Yeah, you don't need
0: going after Stankoven. Now Sealer and Stankoven. Stankoven doesn't have his helmet. Sealer's throwing punches with his glove on. Still has his glove on.
1: Ehlers is going too.
0: He's along the far boards.
1: Well, you got Garnet Hathaway going after Jackson Blake.
0: You Ristolainen and Gostisbehere going. And Gostisbehere takes Ristolainen down to the ice, and then he throws him a shot. Now they're going against the boards. And you still have players squared off here with 25.2 seconds left.
1: Well, the guys are protecting themselves quite nicely. Good stuff from Shane Gostisbehere on Rasmus Ristolainen. It's par for the course. Garnet Hathaway choosing Jackson Blake as his combatant. He's always been very selective by who he chooses.
0: Shane Gostisbehere will make his way down the tunnel and can get to the showers early. Same thing for Logan Stankoven. They know that their team is going to be playing on Saturday with a 3-0 lead.
1: Well,
0: and it started with Ristolainen.
1: Yeah,
0: with a shove on Stankoven.
1: Yeah, and you know the linesmen did a really nice job. You know, they ended up squaring off to some degree, anyways, but you know, you don't want to see somebody get hurt late in the game. And the linesman tried to get between Ristolainen and Stankoven, and then all of a sudden you had mayhem. You had Ristolainen and Gostisbehere. Gostisbehere stepping up for Logan Stankoven. Then Hathaway and Jackson Blake. And you know, Mike, whether it be game four in Ottawa or here game three in this second round series, it is my belief, some might say the Hurricanes have always had it, but I think the Hurricanes as a group have added snarl. They've added snarl, heaviness, and bite, whistle to whistle, and they've added it when they've needed it after whistles. When I think that, in particular, the Florida Panthers exposed that it was lacking. And it's been sizable steps this year for Carolina.
2: Number 19, number 55, and number 24, 2 minutes for roughing. Carolina penalty number 22 and number 4, 2 minutes for roughing. 2 minutes on the board for Philadelphia.
0: So it'll be 6 seconds of a 5-on-3 and the eighth. Move this down for Carolina, the ninth power play of the night.
1: You know, you're cruising to victory, but this thing comes down to how you handled Philadelphia's really good start. And you got a couple of bounces. The Flyers did hit a couple of posts in the first period. Konechny one, Martone the other. But then you get a huge shorthanded goal. What more can the penalty kill do? Stall the Chatfield. And then the minute and 15 second 5-on-3, where you didn't even give up a quality opportunity. It's now comfortable. It's not in doubt. But that's where this game, the pendulum swung in favor of the Carolina Hurricanes en route to what will be a 3-0 series lead.

0: face-off. Jankowski wins it. Walker will rim it around the boards. 20 seconds left. Martinuk's going to take a heavy hit along the boards. Let's see if there's any other shenanigans here as that goes into the corner. And there will be. As Philly will just chip this out. 5 seconds left. Couturier gets up and they'll just let it skate away. And the horn goes. And the Carolina Hurricanes are one win away from advancing to their fourth Eastern Conference final appearance in 8 years.
1: Mike, I constantly ask you, and it's a heavy ask, but call a win. And you're doing a fine job. Better than fine. Freddie Anderson just keeps on cooking. I mean, just an unbelievable stretch and going to 7-0 so far in this postseason. Your big guys that had been dormant offensively all took steps tonight, but what I'm going to go to is your leadership. Jordan Staal, your captain. Jordan Martinuk, factoring in on the Jalen Chatfield game-winning goal and also Ehlers' goal that really put this thing to bed. Those two Martinuk assists. The captain just did it all, period. And then Jacob Slavin mentioned he and Jalen Chatfield at both ends of the rink. Just how elite that pairing was tonight. So I think about the leadership because I consider Jalen Chatfield a leader at this point in his Carolina career. Definitely a core piece. But the guys that wear letters, they all led tonight.
0: If you look at what the Canes needed to do, they came in, they got the first goal. Philadelphia answered, and then after that, the penalty killers continue to do what they do, and the Carolina Hurricanes trip are one win away from moving on another round here in this postseason.
1: Well, when I look at both the first round and now the second round with work to be done, very similar. You know, you win game one. You know, you won it more convincingly game one against the Flyers than you did Ottawa. And then game two, huge difference between going on the road 1-1 and up 2-0.
0: Yeah.
1: One of the games, you gave up a lead and you scored in double overtime. In the most recent one, you come back from 2-0 and score in overtime and go up 2-0. And the Hurricanes have shown the ability to come into both road venues, Ottawa and now Philadelphia tonight, yep. Even being up 2-0, their play would suggest that they were trailing 2-0 in the series.
0: Yeah.
1: They have been the more desperate team on both occasions. And because of that, they grabbed control of the Ottawa series and then finished it, and they now have control of this series. And I have every belief, come Saturday here, that this Hurricanes group is not going to get

0: Ottawa series and then finished it, and they now have control of this series. And I have every belief, come Saturday here, that this Hurricanes group is not going to get comfortable. They have gone through, they have got a lot of new pieces, you know, that are making major contributions. But the core group of the team has gone through all these experiences together. And they know you can't take a breath, even when it would be somewhat understandable to take a breath. They also know just how valuable it is. Especially when they've shown when they have big breaks, there's no rust. What an X factor it can be if you get not one, but two short series. And that will be the challenge that they will relish here on Saturday night. Outstanding job, Mike Maniscalco, calling another win.
1: Better job by you breaking it down here on the radio, and we get to do it all over again Saturday, 6 o'clock, right here from Xfinity Mobile Arena. That'll do it for us. We're done talking. Adam Gold isn't. He'll wrap up this broadcast. So thanks to all of you who tuned in. Final score here from Xfinity Mobile Arena. The Carolina Hurricanes 4, the Philadelphia Flyers 1. Carolina leads the best of 7 second round series, 3-0. We'll talk to you Saturday. Adam Gold will talk to you now as he wraps up this broadcast of the Stanley Cup playoffs on the Hurricanes Radio Network.
2: And indeed, the Carolina Hurricanes move within one win of the Eastern Conference Final as they are a perfect 7-0 to start the season. The Canes are one win away from becoming the first team to sweep a best of seven series twice in a row to open up a playoff since the current format of 4 rounds of 7 games began in 1986. No team has started 8-0. The last couple of teams to start 7-0, 1989 Montreal Canadiens, 1994 New York Rangers, 2008 Pittsburgh Penguins, and 2024 New York Rangers all started 7-0 but lost that 8th game. The Carolina Hurricanes look to be the first team to go a perfect 8-0 as they will look to sweep the Philadelphia Flyers in round 2. Game 4 goes on Saturday, puck drop just after 4 o'clock Mountain, 3 o'clock Eastern. We will have that one for you here on the Sportsnet Radio Network. Game 4 goes on Saturday from Xfinity Mobile Arena from Philadelphia as the Flyers look to avoid the sweep while the Carolina Hurricanes look to advance for another year. That'll wrap us up on this edition of the 2026 Stanley Cup Playoffs on the Sportsnet Radio Network. Enjoy the rest of your Thursday. We will catch you next time. This has been the 2026 Stanley Cup Playoffs on the Sportsnet Radio Network.
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0: incredible. You almost have to wonder if he needs to hang it up. If we've gone too far to the place where we can't reel this back in. I know he wants a championship and he wants to championship hunt, but at a certain point, when you want to championship hunt, you do have to have somebody that actually wants you on the team for a championship run. And I have seen nothing over this series. I didn't really see anything in the series against Toronto that would suggest to me that James Harden is in any way, shape, or form a guy that can produce quality minutes on any kind of championship team. Any at all. This is going to be, I think Cleveland's going to get one game at home. This series is not going longer than five games because you have one side in Detroit that is so good and they're so smart and they have a player in Cade Cunningham where the moment is never too big for him. And then you have the other side where you have a star in Donovan Mitchell and a fleeting star who is still cosplaying as a current star in James Harden. And that just can't work in today's day and age with all of the various moving parts that are taking place in the NBA. I'm Denton Day. It's Westwood One Sports Night on Westwood One Sports. We're in over 350 markets across the country. Wherever it is that you're listening, we appreciate you for hanging out with us. 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If you want to chime in on anything throughout the course of the show, 310-840-4910. We got a lot of NBA stuff coming your way. We're in the second half with the Lakers and the Thunder. I'll update you on that. Could the Lakers potentially tie this one up before it goes back to Los Angeles? Plus, I'll tell you which team should end up winning the sweepstakes for the Greek Freak. We do it next on Westwood One Sports Night.
1: One of the biggest question marks this offseason, Texans quarterback C.J. Stroud. After revealing a new look at a leader frame, can the former number two pick return to elite status and secure a new deal? 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
2: Farabee steps it up the right wing side, shoots and scores. Joel Farabee with a wicked wrist shot makes it 4-1.
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10: Westwood One Sports Night with Denton Day at the Denton Day on Twitter. You can connect with me there. We got our talking text line, 310-840-4910. Looking in on the second half of the Lakers and Thunder game. This one is significantly closer because Austin Reeves came to play. The Lakers still down. Oklahoma City up 75-71. But LeBron James doesn't have to do it by his total self. Reeves is 21 on 7 of 12 shooting. That's nice to see. The problem is that OKC is having everyone else play significantly better, including A.J. Mitchell, who has 17 for the Thunder. And this feels like the point in the game that we are accustomed to seeing when the team that's really, really good, which in this instance is the Thunder, starts to very much pull away from the team that is not really, really good, which is in this case the Los Angeles Lakers, the middle eight, as coaches will call it, although this is later than the middle eight, but it's the third quarter where you oftentimes see these things really start to change. I kind of feel like that's what we're watching right now. So we'll keep you updated on that. Hopefully the Lakers can extend this long enough to at least give their fan base hope that Luka Doncic is going to play, whether he does or not. I mean, your guess is as good as mine at this point, but we will certainly monitor the Luka stuff as we get more information. We'll keep you updated on that game itself. There's been a lot going on over the past two or three days when it relates to Giannis Antetokounmpo and his potential new destination. You have members of ownership coming out and publicly saying, well, we think we're going to have an idea of what he's doing by the time we get to the NBA draft. I have a feeling we already know what he wants. I don't think that Giannis wants to be there. In fact, he's made it very clear that he does not want to be there. I don't think you have to read between the tea leaves there. You can just read it at a surface level. He does not want to be there anymore. Right? He's made that very clear in the weird back and forth with Shams. He's made that very clear. He was asked a question, hey, what is it going to be like to be coached by Taylor Jenkins? And he said, we'll see. Literally, Giannis is just doing what Magic Johnson did when he was leaving the Los Angeles Lakers, but in a less funny version. Magic Johnson has charisma. When he left the Lakers, when he was in the front office role, and hey, I ain't going to be here anymore. Giannis is effectively doing that, but just less funny about it. Right, and maybe a little bit

0: And he's already on a big contract, too. Like, Evan Mobley's in the first year of a five-year, $260 million contract. He's on a massive contract. You can get him out of there to get Giannis for like 4, 5, 6 years, you know, fingers crossed, and then just give it a go. And I promise you, Donovan Mitchell is staying if Giannis comes. He is. If it's no Giannis, maybe you have a problem, and maybe Donovan Mitchell finally wants to force his way to New York, if New York even wants him. Maybe he'll go to Brooklyn to play with Michael Porter Jr., the podcaster. Don't listen to the podcast. It's terrible. Maybe he wants to go do that. But if you bring Giannis to Cleveland, I'm staying for Giannis if I'm Donovan Mitchell. I just had to run it with James Harden. I'm going to stay for Giannis. You know, 2 years in a row, it was James Harden, it was Darius Garland, right? And then you're getting me Giannis? I'm going to be there. I'll be there for Giannis. I'll hang out in Cleveland for Giannis. Does Giannis, though, want to play? Because the weird wild card in this entire thing that I feel like has gotten relatively quiet but will eventually make noise again is that Giannis, when he wanted to get traded during the season, there was a report that came out that said he wants to go to a place where he's the guy. And to me, I read that report as he does not want to go to Golden State because he has learned from the Kevin Durant experience that no matter who you are, Golden State belongs to Steph Curry. I don't know that Donovan Mitchell has a chokehold on Cleveland, right? Giannis comes in. I think they're going to be like, hey, we'll take Giannis. Donovan, we love you, but like Giannis is here. You know what I mean? Boston, I don't know that they're going to feel that way. They might like Jason Tatum a little bit more than Giannis. They'll welcome him with open arms, but Tatum might be their guy. I don't know if that's going to be Giannis. Miami, hey, look, man, that 83 was sick, bro. That's Giannis. You ain't Dwayne Wade. Like, when LeBron was here, D-Wade was still our guy because we drafted him and we won a championship with D-Wade when we didn't have LeBron James. So LeBron never was really our guy. We like Bam down here in Miami. You probably like Bam down there in Miami. And if you're from Miami and you think I'm just talking out my ass, 310-804-4910. But if Giannis comes in, hey, this is Giannis's team. This Bam stuff was fun. He gave us 83. That was awesome. But this is Giannis's team moving forward. I still think he wants to go to a place where he's going to be looked at as the guy that actually led the team to a championship. He doesn't want to play second fiddle, which makes it really hard for Milwaukee. Like, really, really hard. Like, if you're going to do all this trade thing, but then also be, like, weirdly petty about it, that puts us in a really tough spot. It's Westwood One Sports Night. I'm Denton Day at The Denton Day on Twitter. Coming up next, I think I know how to fix a major problem for the New York Knicks. I'll share that with you. Don't go anywhere. It's Westwood One Sports Night.
1: Patrick Mahomes, ACL tear late last year. No playoffs in KC for the first time in 12 seasons. But now, Andy Reid says the three-time Super Bowl MVP is on track for OTAs. Could Mahomes really be 100% by week one? Westwood One Sports.
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8: It's Westwood One Sports Night with Denton Day at The Denton Day on Twitter. Our talk and text line is open for you, 310-840-4910, 310-840-4910. A live look-in with the Lakers and Thunder. The Thunder pulling away from this one. I knew they would at the end of the third quarter, and then in the blink of an eye, it went from like a four-point game to a 13-point game. And unless the Lakers have divine intervention on their side, they just don't have the horses to run with OKC. They need Luka, and Luka ain't walking through that door. And I think the biggest gut punch of the entire thing, at least to this point, if you're Los Angeles, is that Shai Gilgeous-Alexander is 4 of 9 from the floor. He has 13 points, and you still do not have a hope or a prayer of winning this one. It's a really tough spot to be in if you are the Lakers right now. 310-840-4910, 310-840-4910. That's how you can get in touch with me. You can tweet me as well at The Denton Day. Let's go down to Atlanta. We just talked a little bit about the Giannis Antetokounmpo potential trade market. Z is in Atlanta, wants to weigh in. Z, what's up, man? You're on Westwood One Sports Night.
9: 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Love the show.
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0: OG to guard either Shai. You want OG to do something with one of the guards in San Antonio, or you want him on Anthony Edwards, right? You need all of those things. Just get Anne Hathaway, pick the phone up, do a little selfie video. Ah, OG, I need you back on the floor. And then, boom, that guy's going to be back out in no time. It's Westwood One Sports Night with Denton Day. You can tweet me at the Denton Day if you want to chime in over the course of the program. We got our talking text line 310-840-4910. Coming up next, a major NFL team is behaving like a side check. I'll tell you what I mean.
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0: Rodgers if I were the Pittsburgh Steelers. It just, my brain cannot compute that. Smart franchises are always thinking 2 to 3 years in the future. Even if they don't execute the plans, they're always thinking 2 to 3 years in the future. It doesn't to me seem like Pittsburgh has a 12-month plan, let alone an 18-month plan, let alone a 24, a 36. It feels like they are just grasping and trying to keep their head above water and hoping that Aaron Rodgers is going to be a sufficient float jacket to give them enough time to breathe and get their wits about them. I wouldn't bring him back if I was Pittsburgh. I'm testing what I have with Will Howard. I'm smart enough to know that I'm not a championship team in 2026. I'm going to see what the young kid can do. And if the young kid stinks, well, then I position myself to eventually get the next dude that'll hopefully be the face of the franchise moving forward. Instead, you're going to go get Aaron Rodgers. You're going to be just good enough to miss out on the next quarterback. And then Rodgers is going to be 43 years old, and you're not bringing Rodgers back for 43. This should be, if Aaron Rodgers plays his age 42 season, that should be it. Ride off into the sunset, and then go enjoy life. He always wants to talk about how much he enjoys doing things outside of football, traveling. Guy got all the money in the world. He can travel anywhere. Aaron Rodgers is going to be done, it feels like, after this year. Maybe he tells him he's done today. I don't know. I didn't even really consider that. Maybe he tells him that he's done today. But he's done after this year. You might as well just say, hey, go play for Arizona, bro. Go hang out in the desert. Go hang with the scorpions, the cactuses. I love Arizona. That Phoenix area is fantastic. Aaron Rodgers, I'm sure, plays a lot of golf. Not a better place to hang out for a few months than the Scottsdale area where you're playing a lot of golf. It's a beautiful area out there. You can go hike. You can go hike Camelback Mountain. It'll be awesome. Go hang out over there. We're going to test this Will Howard thing out. What would you do if you're Pittsburgh? 310-840-4910, 310-840-4910. Would you bring Aaron Rodgers back, or are you going a different direction? We'll take some of your calls when we get back. Plus, we are nearing a conclusion in the Lakers and Oklahoma City game. Do the Lakers have a chance at tying this thing up? I'll tell you next on Westwood One Sports Night.
1: The Astros have one of the worst records in baseball. And now superstar Carlos Correa is out for the year. After 12 straight postseason appearances with 4 pennants and 2 World Series titles, is Houston's dominance finally over? Westwood One Sports. This is your home of the Flames.
2: Coleman steals it, walks in, shoots, and scores. Blake Coleman walks in and fires the puck off the post and in, makes it 1-0 Flames.
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stays healthy for the entirety of the year, with the defense that Pittsburgh has, is going to have you just good enough to be outside of the top 15 in the NFL draft, flirting with the potential of a playoff spot late in the season. Whether you get there or not, I don't know. But he's going to have you flirting with it. You're going to miss out on the 2027 draft. You're then going to have to see if Will Howard actually has it at that point. And then it's kind of pie in the sky because you're putting a 26-year-old out there for his first real NFL go-round and just hoping that it ended up working and hoping that he learned enough.

0: Marcus Smart for consistent offense. That's not why you brought him in here. You said, hey, you're going to guard the best player, and if you can get us 8-12, we're going to live with that. But when we're now asking you to get us more than that, he shot 13 shots. Marcus Smart is not the guy that should be shooting at this stage in his career 13 shots. That's not his bag. Obviously, you didn't know that Luka was going to be out, but you've known that Luka was going to be out now for a sufficient enough time, and you have no answers. The Luke Kennard thing can only go so long. He had 10 points tonight. He was 4 of 5. Like, that was a really fun story in the first round. That story was never going to carry you to the promised land. Never. And they're just running the Luke Kennard thing back. This is a really, really tough way to watch, potentially, LeBron James's career end. We'll have more on that as the show progresses, because you have to start thinking about that. I don't think that LeBron is going to retire when the season is over, but he's been very quiet on that and at least left it up to the potential of that happening. I just think he's going to play somewhere else. But this is how you're going to send LeBron off as a Laker? You're getting the doors blown off? You're getting walked like a dog against Oklahoma City. It's just not very good. I'm Denton Day at The Denton Day on Twitter. When we get back, a new thing that makes the football watching experience significantly worse. I'll share that with you. It's Westwood One Sports Night with Denton Day.
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7: 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At the Denton Day, where you can connect with me on Twitter. We're having a conversation about Aaron Rodgers. We're going to get back into the NBA postseason in a second. I made a comment in the previous segment saying that Mike McCarthy was hired to appease Aaron Rodgers. Josh chimes in the chat, says, no, he was not appeased. He was not hired to appease Aaron Rodgers. Aaron Rodgers only has one more year max, and he said the Steelers hire one head coach every two decades. Well, considering Mike McCarthy is 62, I can't wait to see what he's doing at the age of 82. I promise you, they did not hire him because of his great success in Dallas. They hired him largely because he was connected to Aaron Rodgers, and they wanted Aaron Rodgers back. Aaron Rodgers, for all of his flaws as a person, is one of the best quarterbacks ever, and he puts butts in seats. And they love putting butts in seats. 3108-4049-10. Mr. Positive on the line. You should be doing a victory lap, Mr. Positive, the way that your Pistons play tonight. How are you?
8: Oh, Denton, thanks for taking my call. Now, you want to talk about boom shakalaka, which means winning? Oh, yeah. We're suffocating the Cavaliers. They have no chance in hell, buddy. I got to tell you. But real quick, I got to give a shout-out to we lost a Detroit radio sports legend, Pat Caputo, who I refer to as Jump Shot Caputo today. He was around for 45 years, was all over the sports in Detroit, Hall of Famer, a voter, and I just wanted to say that. But getting back to the Pistons, wow, Denton, I thought this was going to be a lot tougher, but our defense is really suffocating their offense. And do you see any way, shape, or form that Cleveland has the ability to come back and beat us? I don't see it. What do you think, buddy?
7: I do see one chance, and that's if Cade Cunningham gets hit by a meteor. That's about the only chance that Cleveland has of winning that series, because they cannot guard him. And more importantly, they don't have anybody that can play sufficient enough offense outside of Donovan Mitchell. You're not getting 23 from Jared Allen every day. And James Harden has been playing awful. Buns, booty cheeks. He is a tough watch in 2026. And that did not change tonight. 3 of 13, just awful, awful to watch. It's Westwood One Sports Night with Denton Day at the Denton Day on Twitter. I was perusing social media.

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0: Marcus Smart is your starting point guard in 2026 because of the Luka stuff. If Marcus Smart is coming off the bench, that's a great lineup. Him starting because the Luka injury sucks. And I would hate, I'm very much, when it comes to the LeBron stuff, I am pro, soak this bad boy up. I want, I'm talking full retirement tour. It should be obnoxious. It should be over the top. It should be everything. You are one of the best players that has ever played the game. I want a full retirement tour. So I don't think that LeBron James is going to retire at the end of this year. I don't. I want him to just lean into it. I want him to be so unbelievably over the top about it. I don't think he's going to retire, but I do think he's done in Los Angeles. And this is a very, like, the LeBron James Los Angeles Lakers run is going to be a very, very weird thing to look back on, because you have one championship, but it was in the bubble, and we don't have to sit up here and pretend. None of us view the bubble championship as a legitimate championship, even if it had way more difficulties than a normal championship did, which it did. You're playing in a room full of nobody. That's a really difficult thing to do, playing basketball with no cheering and none of that. And so, like, the bubble had a select, very odd amount of complications that made it arguably tougher than, like, a normal championship, but I don't care about that. That's not a normal championship to me. The players are starting to recognize that, not a normal championship. So his one championship in Los Angeles was the only weird one in the history of the NBA. And then outside of that, it felt like it was a lot of shortcomings in the postseason for one of the greatest players of all time, who still had great productive years in his time in Los Angeles. I mean, his worst year was this year, into his 40s, and he still averaged 27-6. Or 27-6. Like, that's pretty substantial. It's just a very, very odd way to see him ride off into the sunset in Los Angeles. I hope that he plays with Steph Curry, if I'm being honest. Like, I just want, let's just get one run where we get LeBron and we get Steph and just kind of, you know, see what happens. It looks really good in the Olympics. Let's just see what happens if you can do it over the course of regular season, and then Draymond gets to play with his idol, because the Draymond bit has gotten, like, really odd. We didn't talk about this last night with the Barkley thing. I happen to like Draymond Green's podcast. I happen to like Draymond Green on television, because I think he's actually pretty good on television. Did he really think that Charles Barkley sucked in Houston, though? I know I'm part of the younger generation. Even I knew that Charles Barkley was really, really good in Houston. They didn't win a championship, but he didn't suck. And they were still competing in a way that the Golden State Warriors are not doing right now. Very odd situation. 310-840-4910, 310-840-4910. That's the talk and text line. John wants to weigh in from Arizona on the LeBron James situation. John, what's up, man? You're on Westwood One Sports.
1: Yeah, the Lakers are blessed that they got the money and they paid LeBron. And that's why he's still playing. And he is the best of the best. And yes, at age 41, well, heck, Lakers know. We had Kareem Abdul-Jabbar. He was the last man up the court. But we had a good surrounding people. So, you know, God bless LeBron. You know, the Lakers are going to still pay him.
0: I don't think they're going to pay him, John. I appreciate the call. I don't think they're going to pay him. There is friction between LeBron and Lakers ownership, partly because LeBron likes to have a lot of control, and most places that he's played in have given him a lot of control. But there is some clear friction, weird, like, articles that came out earlier this year. He didn't get traded because I don't think he really wanted to be traded, but eventually they are going to let him go, and it would be better if he then gets to decide where he wants to play, but I don't think he's going to play for them in 2026 and the 27 season. We got a couple of text messages, 310-840-4910. That's a talk and a text line. We got one guy texting me saying the Thunder, in the head of the LA Fakers. They're manhandling them. Well, J.J. Redick agrees that the Thunder are manhandling the Los Angeles Lakers. I don't know that I would ever accuse the Thunder of manhandling a team. I feel like they might complain their way to get a bunch of things because they have a lot of complainers on their team. SGA is terrible with it. He's awful with it. Caruso is awful with it. Those are the two worst on the team. Chet Holmgren's kind of whatever. But SGA is becoming like super obnoxious about his complaining about it. And I've talked at length about Caruso. I think Alex Caruso is a great player. He is getting obnoxious with the way that he constantly complains for things. Like, buddy, at least with Shai Gilgeous-Alexander, he's an MVP. There are levels to this. You got to know your role a little bit there. I don't like watching Alex Caruso complain about things the way that he does. We got another text at the text line. Shout out to OKC. Late backdoor cover of the 15.5. Kudos to you. I was terrified to play that number. I did not play that number. I broke one of my rules. Scared money don't make no money. So I did not play OKC laying the 15.5. It would have been a really smart decision for me to play OKC laying the 18 or the 15.5. So that one's on me. We'll take some more of your texts, some more of your calls, 310-840-4910. We'll also continue to get back to the Aaron Rodgers discussion. Should he be the answer in Pittsburgh? He's going to meet with the Steelers today to discuss what his future looks like. Your phone calls on that subject when we get back. It's Westwood One Sports Night with Denton Day. Don't go anywhere.
2: Patrick Mahomes, ACL tear late last year. No playoffs in KC for the first time in 12 seasons. But now, Andy Reid says the three-time Super Bowl MVP is on track for OTAs. Could Mahomes really be 100% by week one? Westwood One Sports.
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1: Tony, we're dropping it with the Shakespeare bit here. Here's the thing. I still think that people care about championships. And you're comparing hockey to the NBA, and we'll stay in the NBA in this instance. There's so much more money in the NBA that makes it really difficult and makes these things a little bit, it makes it more understandable why guys will jump from team to team to team. I still think people care about winning championships. I would sell organs for the Wizards to get AJ DeBonsta in this upcoming NBA draft. I'd sell vital organs for my Commanders to win a Super Bowl. They've never done it in my lifetime. I still care about championships. It's just in today's day and age of the NBA, it's a lot easier to care about superstars because you get to watch more, right? And in different eras of basketball, it was a lot more difficult to watch. So you stayed with your team and you focused on your team. I don't think it's a bad thing that a kid from Virginia, the state that I live in, is going to grow up watching a lot of Shai Gilgeous-Alexander. I actually think it's a good thing. You want people to have as much access to superstars as possible. I get what you're saying. But I would say that people still very much value championships, and I think that free agency is way more positive than it is negative in the overarching way that the sport is handled. When we get back, we are going to the story that just never ends. I think I've done a little bit of a shift. There's been one piece of information that has radically shifted my perspective with the Diana Russini, Mike Vrabel never-ending love story. And I'll share that with you next on Westwood One Sports Night.
2: 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And now superstar Carlos Correa is out for the year. 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Westwood One Sports. We are your home of the Flames.
3: 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Paul Coronado drops it. Ball winds, fires, and scores.
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12: At the Denton Day on Twitter, you can chime in and connect with me there. The Vrabel-Russini love story is the story that just keeps on giving. I was already leaning this way yesterday, but a video that was released from TMZ fully got me on the side. This is not an affair that we are witnessing. We're just being exposed to a relationship the two people were in. Yesterday, TMZ reported that Diana Russini and Mike Vrabel shared a boat trip while Diana Russini was pregnant. On Thursday, they then shared the video of Mike Vrabel and Diana Russini around the boat and getting onto the boat. And, you know, hearing the details of the story and reading it in print is one thing. Seeing the video is a completely different thing. And I find this way, I find myself thinking very similar things about pictures. And we've seen a lot of pictures of these two particular individuals over the last, I mean, God, how long has this story been going on? Like a month now? At this point, again, it feels like it's never ending. But we've seen a lot of pictures, and a picture will tell you a million words or whatever the damn saying is. The video, though, their body language was not, like TMZ said, their secret boat trip. And they posted that was the watermark or whatever that was on top of the video. It was the Mike Vrabel and Diana Russini secret boat trip. And I was watching them, and it didn't look like they were hiding from anyone. There was nothing really secretive about that other than they didn't want to take a lot of pictures, which if you are a person that's a public figure and you're just out and about, you probably don't want to take a lot of pictures just in general. So I don't have any issue with them not wanting to take pictures. But the body language between the two of them was like they are really comfortable with one another in a way that I still think there's something that is going to drop here. I think there is some sort of big story or not big story. This is a big story, but there's some sort of big piece of information that is still being held in the chamber somewhere. I don't know who is in control of the buttons that is releasing these bits of information, but this is a tactical approach by somebody. It's like the Riddler levels of tactical approach.

0: approach for all of my Batman fans out there. Somebody wants to take down either Diana Rossini or Mike Vrabel. I don't know who. I don't know why. I think we can, you know, connect the dots in some capacity and say maybe it's a spouse. I don't even know if it's a spouse at this point. I don't think you needed a tactical takedown if you were a spouse. You could have dropped like one thing and that was it. You didn't need this big tactical thing. But I almost wonder, what is the end game here? Like, does this stop if Mike Vrabel resigns? Rossini's already resigned. She has no power in the reporting game anymore. Maybe she eventually starts a podcast, but like, if the goal was a takedown, you have won with her. She is gone. She has not said anything for weeks and months outside of that statement that she released when she resigned. She is gone from the public eye outside of the bits of information that we get from the story. So what is the next logical thing here? Like, when Mike Vrabel resigns, I do think he is going to resign at some point. When Mike Vrabel resigns, is that it? Or are we still going to get more information? They just look like they are in a relationship. Is the NFL ready for a polyamorous head coach? Are they ready for that? Like, if he just comes out and says, you know what? My wife knew. Her husband knew. We're not a throuple. We're a quadruple or whatever it is. I don't know what the four version of throuple is. Quadruple seems right. We're just a loving quadruple. Like, maybe the NFL isn't ready to have a coach that is viewed as like this really big manly figure in Mike Vrabel, and for him to be like, nah, I just be getting around with everybody, bro. I'm poly AF out in these streets. I don't know that Boston is ready for their head coach, who they view in such high regard, to come out here and be like that. Maybe that's the bomb. I have no idea. I don't think it's the kid bit anymore, because I think they would have already dropped that. They're allowing a lot of internet speculation, which TMZ did run another story today because they are just having the time of their lives. Now that TMZ knows that this is a goldmine for information, they are having the time of their lives with this. They ran a story that said that Diana Rossini's son, whose name happens to also be Mike, who allegedly was the one that was in her stomach while she was on the boat trip with Mike Vrabel, was actually named after her brother and a family member and not Mike Vrabel, which I guess is positive in some regard. They also said that the paternity test claims were laughable and that it is the son of her husband. I don't know how true that is. I don't really care about that. The kids getting involved is like a weird bit, unless it is definitively the child of Mike Vrabel. But I don't think Mike Vrabel having a kid with a reporter would get him to resign. I think that there's just more stuff, and I don't know what the stuff is. But I think there's something that somebody's holding on to, that when it drops is when Vrabel is finally like, nope, I'm done. We're not done. We still got one more out. It's Whistle One Sports Night. Don't go anywhere. I'm Dead Day.
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11: At the Denton Day on Twitter. 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We will do a little bit of weird but true, including a weird but true that happens to involve one LeBron James. So we will get to that momentarily. We got a couple more calls that we want to squeeze in, though. Ryan in Ontario wants to jump in, defend his Canadian king. Ryan, what's up, man?
12: Hey, how you doing today, pal? How are you?
11: I'm doing good, man. I'm doing good. Hope you are, too.
12: Oh, pretty well. I want to give love to SGA. He's from Toronto, Ontario. I just can't wait for LeBron to retire, to be honest. Like, he's 42, can't play back-to-back. His son, Bronny, should not even be in the NBA because his dad drafted him. That's my grand opinion. So,
11: I appreciate it. I think Bronny got some minutes tonight. Not a lot of minutes tonight, He got a whopping two. Did have an assist, though. Made the box score.

0: maybe kind of sort of cause another pandemic. Do you know how I felt when I was reading an article today about someone who had come in contact with this virus returning to their home in the state of Virginia? I was like, there's 50 states in this country. And the person that had some sort of contact with this virus that could potentially now be deadly and stranded an entire cruise ship worth of people in the ocean. They come back to the state that I live. And the article I read was like, well, we got to keep it. You know, we got to keep their personal information on the low. We can't tell you where in Virginia that they reside in. And in fairness, Virginia is a big state. I just know that they live somewhere near me. Just because. That's just my luck. They're going to come in contact with this rodent infestation disease, and then they're going to bring it back and spread it in the neighborhood in which I live. Joy to the world, man. Just so unbelievable. But just don't ask Rudy Gobert. Leave him alone. Ask him about pick and rolls. You know what? I bitched today on the show about hating people when they bitch about officiating. If you want to ask Rudy Gobert about the officials, ask him about the officials. Just don't ask him about no virus that has left people stranded on a cruise ship in the middle of the ocean because we don't know how to handle it. And that's how I'm going to wrap this up for the show. Big thanks to our guy Ben for producing the show. Big thanks to our guy Oliver for running the ship out of our Culver City studios. And big thanks to everyone that interacted. The calls, the texts, the tweets, the fun ones, the nice ones, the mean ones. We love them all. That's it. I'm back tomorrow. Enjoy the rest of your day.
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0: come back when it's the final or the conference final. So I do see a certain logic to saying, give me the candy before dinner.
1: Yeah, exactly, right? Like, you look in the NBA right now, we were all kind of gearing up for, all right, yeah, first round, whatever, but give me Jokic against Wemby in the second round. Let's go Nuggets against Spurs, and the Minnesota Timberwolves had something to say about that. Anytime in sports where you have, okay, we're going to have this plan, and that'll lead to this, and everything's going to be great, usually sports happens, and it gets in the way of the best laid plans. But as we're saying this, we got a pretty good second round, too, with everything that's kind of gone through. You have the Conn Smythe early power rankings right now up on Sportsnet, and Logan Stankoven at number one. It feels like he has really leveled up. And like of the series that we have here in the second round, it feels like that one could be done the quickest, because that line with him, Blake, and Hall just feels unstoppable right now.
0: Yeah, they've been really good all year. I remember I was in Detroit when Carolina came through, and that was when Stankoven had kind of gotten on a bit of a hot streak at that point as well. So, you know, I was talking to him and some of the guys on the team and Rod Brind'Amour about just, you forget everything this guy went through and, you know, being traded at such a young age and such a high-profile deal, going from, you know, a team that had drafted him and he'd already started to have a little bit of success with, boom, now you're in Carolina. This is his first full year in Carolina. He signed the big extension in the offseason. I'm not the first to make this point, but it's almost hard now to remember that he wasn't drafted by Carolina, because the guy is clearly, you know, built in a laboratory to be a Carolina Hurricane with that super high motor that he's always had and that's always made him a guy that, despite his, you know, his 5'8" frame, was always regarded as a really good prospect. I mean, certainly once Dallas drafted him and he started to rise and was, I believe, captain of the World Junior team the year it was in Edmonton in the summer. You know, he was always someone who I think you knew is a high floor player. He's going to give you something. He's going to give you everything he's got. He's going to give you some offense. But, you know, what we're seeing right now, and not that anyone expects him to bury, you know, 20 goals in 20 playoff games, he's obviously going to cool a bit. But, you know, this scoring from him is could really be a sign of things to come. And obviously, we're talking about a team in Carolina that year after year has needed another goal or two in crunch time and has to be sitting here saying, all right, just how well can this break for us? Because we... Yeah, granted, they played a really hard Ottawa team in the first round that we thought might go 6 or 7, and it went 4. Now you're playing Philly, and like you said, you don't ever want to get ahead of yourself because of sports, but you sure feel good about their chances to dust the Flyers in about 5 games. Now you're sitting in the conference final with 9 total games and no Florida Panthers waiting for you this time, and you've maybe hit on something with this second line, which is obviously scoring like a first line. And oh, by the way, Freddie Anderson, who we've all known, when given rest, can still be quite a good goalie. Well, if you could get him, say, 5 days off between series, how advantageous is that? You know, it's easy to get ahead of yourself because they're 5-0 and haven't lost the game, but man, it does feel like things are lining up well for

0: I'm Denton Day at The Denton Day on Twitter. When we get back, a new thing that makes the football watching experience significantly worse. I'll share that with you. It's Westwood One Sports Night with Denton Day.
1: One of the biggest question marks this offseason, Texans quarterback C.J. Stroud. 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
3: NHL draft analyst for Sportsnet on the Atlas Beach and Sports Marcus Hotline, Sam Cosentino. Sammy Cos, how much fun is it when people are saying the draft lottery is rigged when clearly it isn't?
4: Oh, my, I get that all the time. And so it's interesting because I'm in there for all the rehearsals, when the commissioner shows up, when the deputy commissioner shows up. I'm there literally when the case of ping pong balls is being delivered and is sealed. Okay.
3: Yeah.
4: So, and then it gets flipped open and then it's in like saran wrap, like tightly locked down. Right. So I just don't see how that could happen, but I also do understand when people look at Utah last year, all right, this guy just paid $2 billion to get into the league or whatever. So let's help him out by moving him up 10 spots. And by the way, sorry, Islanders, but we took the All-Star game away from you. So maybe you can move up 10 spots as well and get the first overall pick. So I get where people, you know, make that connection. And sometimes conspiracy theory is a lot of fun. But I got to ask you guys this. Either Croner really likes me or Rosie doesn't. I'm not sure what the story is because when I'm coming on with you guys, Rosie's out.
3: Oh.
4: And Croner's in and I'm like, okay, this is fantastic.
5: I'm right here.
4: Oh, you are?
5: I'm here.
4: Oh, so do I get the hat trick today?
5: Oh, yeah.
3: It's some like a party line.
5: Yeah, no, it's not like Kron or I. It's like I'm always here, but then Kron comes in and saves the show like a couple of days a week, and that's when the people actually listen.
4: Oh, shoot, I wasn't supposed to say that. Sorry, Rose.
5: No, you know what? It's fine. It's you know what? I
6: Sammy,
5: think I'm used to it. It's
6: just... Rosie does text me every once in a while and says he really doesn't like you either, too.
4: Save that show, Croner. Save the show, baby.
5: Just every once in a while, out of the blue, I'm like, yeah, it's Croner. That's Sammy guy. I don't know, man. I don't know.
4: Oh, man, yeah, it was pretty wild, like being in there and, you know, and it was... What was interesting is there's a little bit more Canadian print in there and a couple of the guys that were in the pressers the day before and they showed up in New Jersey there to kind of pay witness to what was going on. And it was amazing because I was off camera at the time. And so literally the first thing I did is I looked around the entire room with people like from the NHL offices, NHL security, media, American media, like, and I'm like, oh my God, I'm just going to try and gauge all this reaction and take it all in. I wish I had my phone and my camera and my video going to see it all because there was a lot of shock in the room. I can tell you that.
3: I wanted to get your thoughts on the guy who was doing the lottery with the ponytail. Mark Leach, how sweet was that ponytail in studio?
4: I think it's called a tight pony.
3: Yeah.
5: A tight pony. Yeah. That thing was, yeah.
3: I loved it. That guy's a legend pulling those ping pong balls out there. How long was
5: pulling that airbag? That thing was that airbag
3: thing. Yeah. Very Steven Seagal-esque before like Steven Seagal's now four times the size he used to be.
5: You give yourself a headache.
3: Sammy, how was it being on set as we're all just staring at a countdown clock down from 15 with our mouths gaped open?
4: Yeah, you know, like, it's fun because Bucci has to kind of carry that part, and sometimes it can be, like, a little bit awkward silence, and then he throws in a little tidbit here and there, so he's really good at being able to handle that situation. I'm glad I'm not in that position. I just stay in the penalty box until they call me, do my thing for 2 minutes, and get out.
3: I love it. When that 12 got sucked up in the lottery ball, you said, oh, the shock. But and I know everyone's excited about it, and they should be in Toronto, and it's great. One of the big franchises win. It's not great here. Everyone's really upset about it.
5: I wouldn't say everybody's excited.
3: No, nobody's excited. Leaf fans are excited about it, and that's it. But, Sammy, did they just not see the fiasco that was the Chayka intro press conference 24 hours before, and now everything's okay with just one draft lottery? Oh, and by the way, they don't own their first-round pick the next 2 years. Like, it's not all hunky-dory in Toronto.
4: It's a fascinating dynamic what's going on there right now. So you're right. I think they got one back. I mean, Colorado, so it's going to

0: really going to watch a football game on Thanksgiving Eve if you're like a college kid? No, you're going to get drunk with your homies. Maybe it'll be on. But like Thanksgiving Eve should be a holiday if you're a young person. You should be getting wasted on Thanksgiving Eve. Now, wasted with football is not the worst thing in the world, understood, but it's just so much pumping of the product into us. And I'll watch as much NFL as possible. I'd really prefer to not spend thousands of dollars to watch the necessary games to, one, properly do my job, but then just to be a fan. It's just constant ways of getting money out of us. And it makes me very upset when I see these sorts of things. Maybe I'm just on my pedestal and bitching and complaining a little bit too much. But when I have to watch one game on YouTube TV and then figuring out a way to get Netflix on another screen because I can't run two applications at once. I don't care how big your television is. You can't be running two applications at once. Like, at least if they're both on YouTube TV, you could do the split screen bit. The YouTube TV split screen bit is not the greatest thing in the world, but it's at least something. Having to put two different applications on, it just doesn't work. And I don't know that the NFL thinks about that, because I don't think they care. They just want the money that comes with selling these games to Netflix, to YouTube TV. It's Westwood One Sports Night. I'm Denton Day. You can tweet me at the Denton Day. A talking text line, 310-840-4910. We're active in the YouTube chat as well. Just search for us on YouTube at Westwood One Sports Night. When we get back, J.J. Redick broke one of my cardinal rules following a postseason game. I'll share it with you next.
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0: do, that we're giving our players the best opportunity to win games, and even sometimes when maybe the fans didn't want them to win games. So,
1: speaking of this year, Trent, you know, have you ever had a year with as much turnover at one position as you had this year? I mean, the decor by the end of the year in that last game, 82, looked dramatically different than what it was at the beginning of the season. I guess, what was that like for you to, I would assume, constantly have to be changing and adapting to the personnel?
0: Yeah, well, I mean, you know, I guess because I've been more an AHL coach, like I go back to the start of our conversation, I've always been used to the adversity, right? Because you never know what's going on. Guys are getting called up, guys are sick, or guys are getting sent down, or whatever's going on. You don't have the same stable all the time, right? So that certainly rang true for us this year on the back end. But I guess the way I would look at that is, I love coaching everybody we had, and it's, you know, you miss, like, I love watching Raz. I love watching Weegs and Raz play against each other there, you know, last week. And so that was cool. You know, and I was texting those guys with those guys a bit, but the other thing is what I thought was really good to take away from this year, and whether, you know, these are decisions for Craig and the higher ups to make, but you know, you got to see Kuznetsov play a lot of hockey, you know, at the NHL level. You got to see Brew play a lot of hockey at the NHL level. And I just think for Zane, and I think this is like a compliment to Husk and Zane, because I know there was a lot of voices at the start of the year with Zane and in his ear, and there's a lot going on for him. And I think it was nice to try to quiet most of the noise and just have him play. And there's a lot of times that we would have maybe a couple words of conversation on the bench, probably a lot less than you would think, just because he didn't want it to be too much. There's so much noise coming around him, right? And so I think it was great to finally, I think the World Juniors and how he played and how he came back and sitting a couple games and then going to the American League and then coming back and playing. I thought he did a really good job. And it was awesome then to see his development over that year and to see where he progressed to. And as you saw, you know, I enjoy playing those guys. I have no problem playing young guys. You can see that. And I thought those guys warranted down the stretch, and they played a lot of minutes for us. And I think it was a really good experience for those guys.
1: You might be the best guy to ask this, Trent. What could that short conditioning stint that Zane got with the Wranglers, what would that have given him?
0: I think it was the right thing to do. First of all, coming back from World Juniors, not to come right back in the National Hockey League. I thought he had a really good tournament at World Juniors. I thought he got, like, this is me from the outside, just same as, like, I thought he got his confidence back, his mojo a little bit, you know what I mean? And then he came back to the American League, and I think if you asked him, he would have told you this too. His first game, it was no good, and it was probably the best thing that happened to him. So then it was like, okay, hey, I got to dig in. I got to get myself going here to make sure I'm up and running. Plays another few games, does a good job, prepares him. Then it's not like nothing's easy. Nothing's, you know what I mean? I got to work for everything I got. He comes back to the NHL, and I thought he, like, his first few games were awesome for us, you know, and he had some ups and downs as we move along, but still, like, where he was after that sundown and where he came back to a plan for us to where he was at the start of the year, like, that's leaps and bounds, you know what I mean? And that's where I was saying to you at the start, like, it's tough to say too much to them at the start because they've got to just find their legs a little bit and try to, you know, you got to give them a pat on the back, get them back out there, and it's going to be a real struggle. But then all of a sudden, at the end of the year, if you had told him that he was going to be playing 20 minutes a night, he probably would have laughed at you. You know what I mean? And so, and that's where you get to. And so you've seen it before. I've seen it happen a lot of the times, and especially with those young D, it takes them a while. But you know what? I think he had a real quick curve, and he's still got a lot of work to do. And I know, you know, he's going to do that. He's going to have a good summer, and, you know, but he's going to be at a better place next year starting, that's for sure, than where he finished because of all the things that happened last year.
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0: Can I tell
1: you? No problem.
0: Okay, so we're going to give you a quick little story, and I want to, so you know the character of Gavin McKenna. There is an alleged, he goes to school at Penn State, right, Kevin? He's 18 years old. Apparently, there was a guy in his early 20s who was talking a lot of smack about him and his mom. So he got into the face of Gavin McKenna, and Gavin McKenna, with one punch, knocked the guy out.
1: Well, broke his jaw.
0: Broke his jaw and knocked him out. Because he was talking stuff about his mom. And then all the charges were dropped afterward, too.
2: Huh. Well, I mean, that's pretty cool. That seems like he'd fit in well here. That's great.
0: See? There you go. Yeah.
2: That's what we want, heart and punching somebody in the neck. That's nothing wrong with that.
0: Nope. Nothing wrong with that at all.
2: Oh, so, there you go.
1: Yeah, every once in a while, right? You get in that room.
0: Yep.
1: Yeah.
0: Punch him right in the neck.
1: Birthday suits. Yeah. Things swinging.
0: Love it.
1: Yes, sir.
0: We love that clip, by the way. We love
2: it. There
0: that.
2: It is.
0: It's great. Hey, Kevin, how much did you miss watching games from the Trop?
2: I didn't. That new roof is a bit odd. You know, they had an opportunity there to make it, you know, throw a different color up there, make it look a little different. You know, I know they're trying to do the best they could do. I'm sure that had something to do with cost. I wasn't there, but I'd heard that it seems a little brighter. You know, there's a few more things there that you have to pay attention to if you're trying to catch a baseball, a fly ball in the outfield. You know, I know Mark Budzinski was, kind of worried a little bit about some new guys that have never played there before that you've really got to pay attention. Routes, never take an eye off a baseball, making sure that you really think about where the ball is going to end up, right, when you're playing in a park where sort of the ball, the roof, all looks the same. But, you know, it's something you need to overcome. That's not the reason why they got swept. I mean, you know, it's some of those adjustments that need to be made a little quicker offensively that some guys are not making, that is just starting to fester. And you know, I think this is a good time for a day off, good time for them to figure out how to be a little tougher out, you know, not have such quick outs. You know, we had David Popkins on our show a couple of days ago, and he said slugging breeds walks. Basically, the more slugging you do, the more they start to aim baseballs, the more they try to be a little finer with their location. When they're trying to be a little finer, they leave balls in the middle of the plate. You start back-legging things. So, yeah, some guys need to start turning the corner. What do they got left? 125 games. The next 13, they got, what, the Rays, the Tigers, the Yankees thrown in there. It's not going to be the easiest thing. Like, they're going to have to start playing better. Just more consistent, more predictable, and all parts of their game have to be better. If they do that because they got talent, they'll start winning some games. If they don't, Rays and the Yankees are going to start pulling further ahead of them, which is never a good thing, having two teams instead of one team that far ahead.
0: Does this season kind of feel maybe eerily similar to last season when the Bats were struggling this time of year?
2: Nope. My expectations coming into this year, yeah, again, you know, we can lean on a little of who's not there.
0: Right.
2: Right, the Addison Bargers, you know, George Springer going through the broken toe, not having Kirk. You know, Kirky's a big miss because the middle of the order makes them longer when it comes to driving and runs, right? He can hit fifth or sixth against some tough pitchers. Addison Barger can run into game, you know, sort of change the game with a three-run homer. They really don't have that. Runners in scoring position, he's been really good at hitting the homer, which they need a lot more of. They're not doing basically any of that. No, doesn't have that feel. I know everybody's trying to compare that. Oh, look at this. You know, they had the same record. Hey, everybody I talk to that matters that's around that team don't feel that way. They feel like just the expectations, who they still have there. The teams that they've been facing early in the year, we all been talking about that, right? The soft schedule that they've had, even with the guys that they've been missing, they should be playing better. They should be winning more games. The way they're losing games, optically, it's just not a good look. You know, with what John's done to certain players, right? We've seen him bench players. It's just, you know, we've seen him move his ninth inning guy out of the ninth inning. Like, there's some urgency with coaches and the manager that will add up that should tell everybody that this is not comparable to last year. So, yeah, offensively, they got to turn the corner, figure things out.
3: Sportsnet 9.

0: their lives. Now that TMZ knows that this is a goldmine for information, they are having the time of their lives with this. They ran a story that said that Diana Rossini's son, whose name happens to also be Mike, who allegedly was the one that was in her stomach while she was on the boat trip with Mike Vrabel, was actually named after her brother and a family member and not Mike Vrabel, which I guess is positive in some regard. They also said that the paternity test claims were laughable and that it is the son of her husband. I don't know how true that is. I don't really care about that. The kids getting involved is like a weird bit unless it is definitively the child of Mike Vrabel. But I don't think Mike Vrabel having a kid with a reporter would get him to resign. I think that there's just more stuff. And I don't know what the stuff is. But I think there's something that somebody's holding on to that when it drops is when Vrabel is finally like, nope, I'm done. We're not done. We still got one more out. It's Whistle Blowin' Sports Night. Don't go anywhere. I'm Dead Day.
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0: the final or the conference final. So I do see a certain logic to saying, give me the candy before dinner.
1: Yeah, exactly, right? Like, you look in the NBA right now, we were all kind of gearing up for, all right, yeah, first round, whatever, but give me Jokic against Wemby in the second round. Let's go Nuggets against Spurs, and the Minnesota Timberwolves had something to say about that. Anytime in sports where you have, okay, we're going to have this plan, and that'll lead to this, and everything's going to be great, usually sports happens, and it gets in the way of the best laid plans. But as we're saying this, we got a pretty good second round, too, with everything that's kind of gone through. You have the Conn Smythe early power rankings right now up on Sportsnet, and Logan Stankoven at number one. It feels like he has really leveled up. And like of the series that we have here in the second round, it feels like that one could be done the quickest, because that line with him, Blake, and Hall just feels unstoppable right now.
0: Yeah, they've been really good all year. I remember I was in Detroit when Carolina came through, and that was when Stankoven had kind of gotten on a bit of a hot streak at that point as well. So, you know, I was talking to him and some of the guys on the team and Rod Brind'Amour about just, you forget everything this guy went through and, you know, being traded at such a young age and such a high-profile deal, going from, you know, a team that had drafted him and he'd already started to have a little bit of success with, boom, now you're in Carolina. This is his first full

0: junior team the year it was in Edmonton in the summer. You know, he was always someone who I think you knew is a high floor player. He's going to give you something. He's going to give you everything he's got. He's going to give you some offense. But, you know, what we're seeing right now, and not that anyone expects him to bury, you know, 20 goals in 20 playoff games, he's obviously going to cool a bit. But, you know, this scoring from him is could really be a sign of things to come. And obviously, we're talking about a team in Carolina that year after year has needed another goal or two in crunch time and has to be sitting here saying, all right, just how well can this break for us? Because we, granted, they played a really hard Ottawa team in the first round that we thought might go six or seven and it went four. Now you're playing Philly, and like you said, you don't ever want to get ahead of yourself because of sports, but you sure feel good about their chances to dust the Flyers in about five games. Now you're sitting in a conference final with nine total games and no Florida Panthers waiting for you this time. And you've maybe hit on something with this second line, which is obviously scoring like a first line. And oh, by the way, Freddie Anderson, who we've all known, when given rest, can still be quite a good goalie. Well, if you could get him, say, 5 days off between series, how advantageous is that? You know, it's easy to get ahead of yourself because they're 5-0 and haven't lost the game, but man, it does feel like things are lining up well for the Canes.
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0: listen to them. When we get back, update you on some scores from the NHL and Major League Baseball, including a team that is just on a roll at home. Plus, we'll put the show to bed. It's Westwood One Sports Night with Dende.
1: Patrick Mahomes, ACL tear late last year. No playoffs in KC for the first time in 12 seasons. But now, Andy Reid says the three-time Super Bowl MVP is on track for OTAs. Could Mahomes really be 100% by week one? Westwood One Sports.
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3: NHL draft analyst for Sportsnet on the Atlas Beats and Sports Marcus Hotline, Sam Cosentino. Sammy Cos, how much fun is it when people are saying the draft lottery is rigged when clearly it isn't?
4: Oh, my, I get that all the time. And so it's interesting because I'm in there for all the rehearsals, when the commissioner shows up, when the deputy commissioner shows up. I'm there literally when the case of ping pong balls is being delivered and is sealed. Okay.
3: Yeah.
4: So, and then it gets flipped open and then it's in like saran wrap, like tightly locked down. Right. So I just don't see how that could happen, but I also do understand when people look at Utah last year, all right, this guy just paid $2 billion to get into the league or whatever. So let's help him out by moving up 10 spots. And by the way, sorry, Islanders, but we took the All-Star game away from you. So maybe you can move up 10 spots as well and get the first overall pick. So I get where people, you know, make that connection. And sometimes conspiracy theory is a lot of fun. But I got to ask you guys this. Either Croner really likes me or Rosie doesn't. I'm not sure what the story is because when I'm coming on with you guys, Rosie's out.
3: Oh.
4: And Croner's in. And I'm like, okay, this is fantastic.
5: I'm right here.
4: Oh, you are?
5: I'm here.
4: Oh, so do I get the hat trick today?
5: Oh yeah.
3: It's some like a party line.
5: Yeah, no, it's not like Kron or I. It's like I'm always here, but then Kron comes in and saves the show like a couple of days a week, and that's when the people actually listen.
4: Oh shoot, I wasn't supposed to say that. Sorry, Rose.
5: No, you know what? It's fine. Sammy, I'm used to it.
6: Rosie does text me every once in a while and says he really doesn't like you either, too.
4: Save the show, baby.
5: Just every once in a while, out of the blue, I'm like, yeah, it's Croner. That's Sammy guy. I don't know, man. I don't know.
4: Man, yeah, it was pretty wild. Like being in there and, you know, and it was, what was interesting is there's a little bit more Canadian print in there and a couple of the guys that were in the presser the day before and they showed up in New Jersey there to kind of pay witness to what was going on. And it was amazing because I was off camera at the time. And so literally the first thing I did is I looked around the entire room with people like from the NHL offices, NHL security, media, American media, like, and I'm like, oh my God, I'm just going to try and gauge all this reaction and take it all in. I wish I had my phone and my camera and my video going to see it all because there was a lot of shock in the room. I can tell you that.
3: I wanted to get your thoughts on the guy who was doing the lottery with the ponytail. Mark Leach, how sweet was that ponytail in studio?
7: I think it's called a tight pony.
3: Yeah.
5: A tight pony. Yeah. That thing was,
3: I loved it. That guy's a legend pulling those ping pong balls out there. How long was
5: pulling that hair back? That thing was that hair tight. Back thing.
3: Yeah. Very Steven Seagal-esque before like Steven Seagal's now four times the size he used to be.
5: You give yourself a headache.
3: Sammy, how was it being on set as we're all just staring at a countdown clock down from 15 with our mouths gaped open?
4: Yeah, you know, like it's fun because Bucci has to kind of carry that part and sometimes it can be like a little bit awkward silence and then he throws in a little tidbit here and there. So he's really good at being able to handle that situation. I'm glad I'm not in that position. I just stay in the penalty box until they call me, do my thing for 2 minutes and get out.
3: I love it. When that 12 got sucked up in the lottery ball, you said all the shock. But and I know everyone's excited about it, and they should be in Toronto, and it's great. One of the big franchises win. It's not great here. Everyone's really upset about it.
5: I wouldn't say everybody's excited.
3: No, nobody's excited. Leaf fans are excited about it, and that's it. But, Sammy, did they just not see the fiasco that was the Chayka intro press conference 24 hours before, and now everything's okay with just one draft lottery? Oh, and by the way, they don't own their first-round pick the next 2 years. Like, it's not all hunky-dory in Toronto.
4: It's a fascinating dynamic what's going on there right now. So you're right. I think they got one back. I mean,

0: the Lone Star Tick, and they can't eat red meat. They're married to one of my wife's best friends. So he and I have become friendly over the course of the past few years. And you know, they came to our wedding last year, and because they can't do red meat, they also went vegan for a little bit just to like adjust. And I think they're slowly now adding like eggs and chicken back into the diet. But at the time of our wedding, they were not. And I could not fathom, like, because during the wedding time, because his wife is best friends with my wife, she was also very heavily involved from the bridal side in the planning of the wedding and the execution of the wedding. So they were around a lot for like the meals and all those sorts of things. And it really, like, I'm not vegan. I don't really have any plans to be vegan. I did for Lent this year try to not eat meat on Friday, and that was really tough. I almost said that was hell. That was not hell. Not during Lent. But that was really, really tough. I could not imagine doing it forever. And like watching him have to not, we had some good food at the wedding. We made sure the wedding food was up to par, and part of that wedding food was steak. I can't imagine going through it, like not being able to actually eat. If it's your choice, that's one thing, because then you could just choose to come back and eat, you know, red meat of any kind. But to literally be allergic to it, that doesn't make, it's like hard to compute from my brain's standpoint. And like, I guess it's a mutation from the tick. Like, I'm not sciencey enough to understand how any of that works.
1: It's so many different things as well that you'd be eating that you'd have to be giving up. You couldn't eat like a ground beef taco anymore. You couldn't eat steak, obviously. You couldn't have a burger. What else is a red meat dish? Just any standard thing you'd have that have ground beef in it, or any type of cow meat. Like, I just think that would be so brutal. I guess for someone especially like me, ground beef is like a pretty big staple in my diet. You can find it in anything. Things that are supposed to be healthy, things that aren't supposed to be healthy. Red meat is associated all the time. So it would be a massive change in my life if I couldn't have it whatsoever. So now it's just an extra thing I have to worry about.
0: It also becomes a crazy case of like cross-contamination. Because like I don't know how it's impacted, but like when you're allergic to something, it really shouldn't be touching any other thing that you eat. So like if you're going out to a restaurant and you're going to a place that's a grill, well, odds are you'd have to have whatever dish you get, if it's chicken, if it's anything else, you'd have to have that cooked completely separately, because there's going to be some form of cross-contamination with the beef on the grill, and that's going to completely ruin your situation, lock you up a little bit. There's so many things that we have to worry about, which, by the way, I want to make sure that I close the show saying this, because tomorrow is potentially a very, very big day. The Minnesota Timberwolves play basketball. And it's big because I like watching the Spurs and the Timberwolves play basketball. It's also big because there is an opportunity for Rudy Gobert to speak to the media. And I think it is very apparent, and it should be like top priority. I never want to police journalists in the questions that they can or cannot ask an NBA player, because I think it's very important to have a lot of journalistic freedom in what you can ask players. But I am begging and pleading, whoever is in the media room, if Rudy Gobert speaks later today, don't ask him about the hantavirus, whatever the hell the thing is called, because the last time we asked this dude about a virus that could potentially cause a lot of wreckage in the world, the whole damn planet shut down for a little bit. So we got to avoid asking Rudy Gobert any sort of conversation about this new virus that could potentially maybe kind of sort of cause another pandemic. Do you know how I felt when I was reading an article today about someone who had come in contact with this virus returning to their home in the state of Virginia? I was like, there's 50 states in this country. And the person that had some sort of contact with this virus that could potentially now be deadly, stranded an entire cruise ship worth of people in the ocean, they come back to the state that I live. And the article I read was like, well, we got to keep it, we got to keep their personal information on the low. We can't tell you where in Virginia that they reside in. And in fairness, Virginia is a big state. I just know that they live somewhere near me, just because that's just my luck. They're going to come in contact with this rodent infestation disease, and then they're going to bring it back and spread it in the neighborhood in which I live. Joy to the world, man. Just so unbelievable. But just don't ask Rudy Gobert. Leave him alone. Ask him about pick and rolls. Ask, you know what? I bitched today on the show about hating people when they bitch about officiating. If you want to ask Rudy Gobert about the officials, ask him about the officials. Just don't ask him about no virus that has left people stranded on a cruise ship in the middle of the ocean because we don't know how to handle it. And that's how I'm going to wrap this up for the show. Big thanks to our guy Ben for producing the show. Big thanks to our guy Oliver for running the ship out of our Culver City studios. And big thanks to everyone that interacted, the calls, the texts, the tweets, the fun ones, the nice ones, the mean ones. We love them all. That's it. I'm back tomorrow. Enjoy the rest of your day.
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3: It was like any other morning. She made a pot of coffee in her favorite mug, and she left to drop the kids off at school at 7:15. 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

0: Can you talk us through the flagrant that was called on you for your fourth with Reeves and what explanation you got for that?
1: I didn't get an explanation, but I also didn't ask. Like, I'm not going to be able to change the call, so I didn't even really care. But I felt like he was hugged around me, and I just tried to get loose. Our arms got caught. Unfortunate. I didn't mean to hurt him, obviously, but it's the way it goes. I got flagrant. It is what it is. You move on. I didn't want to use it as a distraction. Like, the team did a great job. I handled the business from there. But like I said, these guys are gamers, so like, no matter what happens, personnel-wise out there, we've been through ups and downs all year. Guys have been in and out the lineup, and we know how to get a game no matter who's on the floor, and they showed it tonight.
2: Yeah, one team is telling you that the referees stole this game. The other guy is saying, no matter who we have on the floor, we know how to win. And my thing is, the Lakers, I think in their response, you can deduce a lot of what the issue is, and that's they're not the more physical team. And when they come to the podium postgame, they are telling you we are not the more physical. They are telling you we're not the dominant force here. They're telling you, the Lakers are telling you, we're sitting back and letting Oklahoma City, the better team of the two, dominate. And maybe I'm onto something. Maybe I, Drake Toll, host of the Drake Toll Show, maybe I'm onto something. The physical team just wins more. The physical team is going to have a better time at bullying the team that wants to be weak. And SGA, in his press conference, would end it agreeing with me.
1: Absolutely. The way basketball works, usually the more physical team and the team that imposes their will more just wins. And that's probably why we won tonight, probably why we won last game. We did a good job, especially in the second half, of really playing our style of basketball, being physical, pressuring them, making things uncomfortable.
2: If you subscribe to that, the more physical team wins, then the Thunder winning last night, rallying in the second half to get the victory, is not surprising to you. But if you believe the referees in the NBA are out to get the Los Angeles Lakers, well, then you just keep that tinfoil hat on today, buddy. Lakers get routed in the final score category, 125-107. Thunder go up 2-0. When we come back, the Pistons over the Cavs. Is it time to believe? Can you buy in? Can you buy into Cade Cunningham with this series going to Cleveland? I've got some insider basketball. It's Westwood One Sports and the Westwood One Sports app. This is the Drake Toll Show.
3: The Astros have one of the worst records in baseball. And now superstar Carlos Correa is out for the year. After 12 straight postseason appearances with 4 pennants and 2 World Series titles, is Houston's dominance finally over? Westwood One Sports. Sportsnet 960, The Fan.
4: You know, I keep thinking, I heard this a lot near the end, and then I haven't been on listening much since the end of the season, but like, you know, what are we doing winning games near the end of the season and those kind of things, right? And so I kind of giggle because like, no coach wants to lose, of course, but you know, also too, I think that he's very thorough. He's very detailed with what he does. So it gives our team, whether it's, you know, the best team on paper or not the best team on paper, an opportunity every night to be prepared, to be successful, and where the chips fall, well, they're going to fall. So there's going to be nights where I still think because of how our staff coaches and how detailed we are and what we do, that we're giving our players the best opportunity to win games. And even sometimes when maybe the fans didn't want them to win games. So,
5: speaking of this year, Trent, you know, have you ever had a year with as much turnover at one position as you had this year? I mean, the decor by the end of the year in that last game, 82, looked dramatically different than what it was at the beginning of the season. I guess, what was that like for you to, I would assume, constantly have to be changing and adapting to the personnel?
4: Yeah, well, I mean, you know, I guess because I've been more an AHL coach, like I go back to the start of our conversation, I've always been used to the adversity, right? Because you never know what's going on. Guys are getting called up, guys are sick, or guys are getting sent down or whatever's going on. You don't have the same stable all the time, right? So that certainly rang true for us this year on the back end. But I guess the way I would look at that is I love coaching everybody we had, and it's, you know, you miss, like, I love watching Raz. I love watching Weegs and Raz play against each other there, you know, last week. And so that was cool. You know, and I was texting those guys a bit.

0: The other thing is what I thought was really good to take away from this year, and whether, you know, these are decisions for Craig and the higher ups to make, but, you know, you got to see Kuznetsov play a lot of hockey, you know, at the NHL level. You got to see Brew play a lot of hockey at the NHL level. And I just think for Zane, and I think this is like a compliment to Husk and Zane, because I know there was a lot of voices at the start of the year with Zane and in his ear, and there's a lot going on for him. And I think it was nice to try to quiet most of the noise and just have him play. And there's a lot of times that we would have maybe a couple words of conversation on the bench, probably a lot less than you would think, just because he didn't want it to be too much. There's so much noise coming around him, right? And so I think it was great to finally, I think the World Juniors and how he played and how he came back and sitting a couple games and then going to the American League and then coming back and playing. I thought he did a really good job. And it was awesome then to see his development over that year and to see where he progressed to. And as you saw, you know, I enjoy playing those guys. I have no problem playing young guys. You can see that. And I thought those guys warranted down the stretch, and they played a lot of minutes for us. And I think it was a really good experience for those guys.
1: You might be the best guy to ask this, Trent. What could that short conditioning stint that Zane got with the Wranglers, what would that have given him?
0: I think it was the right thing to do. First of all, coming back from World Juniors, not to come right back in the National Hockey League. I thought he had a really good tournament at World Juniors. I thought he got, like, this is me from the outside, just saying, is like, I thought he got his confidence back, his mojo a little bit. You know what I mean? And then he came back to the American League. And I think if you asked him, he would have told you this too. His first game, it was no good. And it was probably the best thing that happened to him. So then I was like, okay, hey, I got to dig in. I got to get myself going here to make sure I'm up and running. Plays another few games, does a good job, prepares him. Then it's not like nothing's easy. Nothing's, you know what I mean? I got to work for everything I got. He comes back to the NHL. And I thought he, like, his first few games were awesome for us, you know, and had some ups and downs as we move along, but still, like, where he was after that sundown and where he came back to a plan for us to where he was at the start of the year, like, that's leaps and bounds. You know what I mean? And that's where I was saying to you at the start, like, it's tough to say too much to them at the start because they've got to just find their legs a little bit and try to, you know, you got to give them a pat on the back, get them back out there, and it's going to be a real struggle. But then all of a sudden, at the end of the year, if you had told him that he was going to be playing 20 minutes a night, he probably would have laughed at you. You know what I mean? And so, and that's where you get to. And so you've seen it before. I've seen it happen a lot of the times, and especially with those young D, it takes them a while, but you know what? I think he had a real quick curve, and he's still got a lot of work to do. And I know,

0: Oh, you know, he's going to do that. He's going to have a good summer, and you know, but he's going to be at a better place next year starting, that's for sure, than where he finished because of all the things that happened last year.
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0: is a bit odd. You know, they had an opportunity there that made it, you know, throw a different color up there, make it look a little different. You know, I know they're trying to do the best they could do. I'm sure that had something to do with cost. You know, obviously I wasn't there, but I'd heard that it seems a little brighter. You know, there's a few more things there that you have to pay attention to if you're trying to catch a baseball, a fly ball in the outfield. You know, I know Mark Budzinski was, you know, kind of worried a little bit about some new guys that have never played there before, that you've really got to pay attention. Routes, never take an eye off of baseball, making sure that you really think about where the ball is going to end up, right, when you're playing in a park where sort of the ball, the roof, all looks the same. But, you know, it's something you need to overcome. That's not the reason why they got swept. I mean, you know, it's some of those adjustments that need to be made a little quicker offensively that some guys are not making, that is just starting to fester. And you know, I think this is a good time for a day off, good time for them to figure out how to be a little tougher out, you know, not have such quick outs. You know, we had David Popkins on our show a couple of days ago, and he says slugging breeds walks. Basically, the more slugging you do, the more they start to aim baseballs, the more they try to be a little finer with their location. When they're trying to be a little finer, they leave balls in the middle of the plate. You start back-legging things. So, yeah, some guys need to start turning the corner. What do they got left? 125 games. The next 13, they got, what, the Rays, the Tigers, the Yankees thrown in there. It's not going to be the easiest thing. Like, they're going to have to start playing better. Just more consistent, more predictable, and all parts of their game have to be better. If they do that because they got talent, they'll start winning some games. If they don't, Rays and the Yankees are going to start pulling further ahead of them, which is never a good thing, having two teams instead of one team that far ahead.
1: Does this season kind of feel maybe eerily similar to last season when the Bats were struggling this time of year?
0: Nope. My expectations coming into this year, yeah, again, you know, we can lean on a little of who's not there.
1: Right.
0: Right, the Addison Bargers, you know, George Springer going through the broken toe, not having Kirky. You know, Kirky's a big miss because the middle of the order makes them longer when it comes to driving and runs, right? He can hit fifth or sixth against some tough pitchers. Addison Barger can run into game, you know, sort of change the game with a three-run homer. They really don't have that. Runners in scoring position, he's been really good at hitting the homer, which they need a lot more of. They're not doing basically any of that. No, doesn't have that feel. I know everybody's trying to compare that. Oh, look at this. You know, they had the same record. Hey, everybody I talk to that matters that's around that team don't feel that way. They feel like just the expectations, who they still have there, the teams that they've been facing early in the year. We all been talking about that, right? The soft schedule that they've had, even with the guys that they've been missing, they should be playing better. They should be winning more games. The way they're losing games, optically, it's just not a good look. You know, with what John's done to certain players, right? We've seen him bench players. It's just, you know, we've seen him move his ninth inning guy out of the ninth inning. Like, there's some urgency with coaches and the manager that will add up that should tell everybody that this is not comparable to last year. So, yeah, offensively, they got to turn the corner, figure things out.
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0: they don't want Rodgers back. One radio personality in Pittsburgh, they don't want Rodgers back. They want Rodgers to break up with them. Just somebody figure it out, and the Steelers aren't going to. They're not going to have the backbone. And if Aaron Rodgers comes back, the Steelers win 9 games. If Aaron Rodgers doesn't come back, the Steelers win 7 games. It's just not a good time to be a Pittsburgh Steelers fan. He's not a Super Bowl caliber quarterback, a competitive quarterback that can get you there in the postseason. He's just old man Aaron Rodgers. When we come back, Matt McCall, college basketball analyst, former college basketball coach at UMass, joins the Drake Toll Show over this whole expansion thing. Gross. This 76 teams is the Drake Toll Show.
1: The Astros have one of the worst records in baseball. And now superstar Carlos Correa is out for the year after 12 straight postseason appearances with 4 pennants and 2 World Series titles. Is Houston's dominance finally over? Westwood One Sports. 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
2: 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It is 4-2.
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11: Good morning. Watching cameras this early, things move well, actually moving quite nicely on routes that are dry with a blue sky as the sun begins to rise on a Friday morning. Travel speed on Glenmore is as posted, including in the southeast, moving east or west between Stoney and Deerfoot through the lights at Barlow and 52nd Street. On the west side of Glenmore, east and westbound lanes move well over the reservoir between Crowchild and 14th Street. In the 660 News Radio Traffic Center, I'm Tanya Blakeney. 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
1: 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Andy McDonald.
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0: Centers it, Olofsson shoots and scores! Victor Olofsson fires a rocket! Sent over to Motto, who shoots and scores! Ole Motto one times the puck. Parak who steps in, Parak shoots and scores! What a shot by Zane Parak, who fires a laser beam! Here comes Strome dancing in, Strome shoots and he scores! Ryan Strome!

0: up. It's Friday. It's a big show, Russick and Rose. Sportsnet 960, The Fan. Friday's always busy around here. It's not like we coast into the weekend. We got stuff to do. We got tickets to give away for you. We got the Speargrass Golf Show. Our guy Mitchie Fox is going to be on the show today, 8:45. Frank Saravalli, 8 o'clock. And Big Show Flames analyst, Stanley Cup observer, Mr. Brent Cron in studio from 7 to 8. We have a pair of tickets to give away to the Oxford Stomp Festival going down Friday, July 10th at Princess Island Park. Arkells, Portugal the Man, Cannons, and the Blue Stones. We gave away a pair of tickets yesterday with your reaction to the Flames losing the draft lottery on Tuesday. I was thinking about it this morning when my long commute in. Talk about a dead spot now for the Calgary Flames. We're just waiting for the end of the season and the draft here. Just waiting. Good month and a half of nothing. Just waiting.
1: Can I interest you in six players at the Worlds?
0: Not really.
1: Yep.
0: Matt Coronado's going.
1: Mm-hmm.
0: He'll join his teammate Devin Cooley.
1: Mm-hmm.
0: Ryan Huska's there.
1: Yes.
0: Martin Pospisil's there.
1: Yes.
0: Klapka's there.
1: Yes.
0: Who am I missing?
1: Missing one.
0: What country?
1: Finland.
0: Victor Olofsson?
1: He's Swedish.
0: Right.
1: Nice try.
0: Oh, Olimata's going?
1: Correct.
0: Oh, man. Okay. Shan, there you go. You can watch your guy Olimata for Team Finland. Putting up points.
2: Finland for gold.
0: Yeah. Yeah, I don't know who's going to win that tournament.
2: Finland. They have Olimata.
0: Yeah.
3: Don't forget about Joel, boys.
1: Matthew Tkachuk is going.
0: Is he really?
2: And he's playing with a bunch of like 20-year-olds. It's like...
1: Yeah, it's like him and Coronado and a bunch of prospects.
0: Yeah, and well, they're the defending champs. So he needs their leadership.
1: Yeah, they announced their full roster yesterday. And it does include the...
0: I thought there's a chance Zach Whitecloud could be going.
1: He's going for Team Canada. Did you not mention him?
0: No.
1: Oh, I wrote his name down first, so I thought you'd mentioned him.
0: No.
1: But yes, he's also on the list.
0: Okay.
1: Whitecloud and Huska for Canada. Coronado and Cooley for the Americans. Klapka, Pospisil, Mata.
0: There you go. The one that really... We haven't talked about it this week. The one that really kind of... threw me for a curve. Evan Bouchard going for Team Canada. And I know why. Because he wants to play for Team Canada in these big tournaments. It's like, look at me, I'm going to the World Championships. Putting on the Maple Leaf.
1: Bouchard?
0: Yeah.
1: He's going.
0: Yeah.
1: It got announced yesterday?
0: Well, I thought him and Darnell Nurse were going.
1: Oh, I might have missed it.
0: Is that true?
2: I know there was mention of him going, and it makes a ton of sense.
1: I know the full Canadian roster has not yet been dropped, so it's mostly been rumors of guys who are committed, and at this point, it's still pre-tournament roster, but yes.
0: Yeah, I thought Evan Bouchard, and the one that really interests me is Darnell Nurse. Why?
1: Why not?
0: Sure. He is never going to play for Team Canada at the elite level.
2: Bouchard is going.
0: Confirmed. Yeah, see? Yeah. That I understand. Because he wants to get in those big-ass tournaments for Team Canada. He was a bubble guy the last time we had the Olympics here. But Darnell Nurse, hey, great. Represent your country, throw in the Maple Leaf. You played a lot of hockey here the last
1: two years. Like, his game,
0: Slow skating?
1: It's not low skating. He's actually a pretty good skater.
0: Yeah.
1: But... I would say, like, I don't worry about miles on the chassis for that guy because he's pretty tough.
0: Yeah.
1: And it's like, what, six games where he's obviously going to be the most physical player on the ice?
0: Yeah.
1: Unless they play the Americans because Matthew Olivier is going.
0: Yeah, I got to love that for Team USA. Got to have the edge. You know, it's always good to have a guy like him in these international tournaments.
1: Well, when you have as many kids.

0: kids as you do, and also like put a little respect on Matthew Olivier's name.
1: That, that guy can skate.
0: How many goals did he score this year? 15?
1: Is that what it was?
2: I think he had 20 plus last year.
0: Yeah, and he was pretty good. Well, he was hurt for a lot of this year too.
1: Man, I've said it before on the show.
0: I really thought he was Canadian. Yeah.
1: Mama, get your babies to grow up to be left-handed pitchers because you can make a lot of money.
0: 15 but bingos and 61 this year.
1: If you're a giant human being, make sure you can skate really well and then just beat the tar out of people. You'll make it to the NHL.
0: It's not even that big. Wait, 6'1", 232?
2: 232 is big.
1: 232 is big for 6'1". It's beefy.
0: Yeah.
1: It's girthy.
3: Big boy.
1: Yesterday, there was an incident that happened after work that I want to get into.
2: Oh, okay.
1: An incident. I was walking home. Did you rollerblade in today again?
0: No. I got stuff to do after.
1: Oh, so. Okay. You're moving and shaking around Calgary. So if you didn't know.
0: Final day of Stamps rookie practice.
1: Matt Rose is part of the Blade Gang in Calgary.
2: Darn right.
1: It's a brotherhood, sisterhood in downtown Calgary, people who rollerblade. So Matty Rose rollerbladed in yesterday. So I'm walking home, just going to the store to pick up a couple things. Rose flies by me in his rollerblades, taps me on the shoulder, and gives me the double birds with a big smile on his face. Okay, well, I'm waiting at the street corner on 7th and 4th.
0: It looked dope as hell.
2: I believe that.
1: Yeah, he was flying. So all of a sudden, literally 10 seconds later, a guy taps me on the shoulder and goes, "You know that guy?" I go, yeah. But then I thought to myself, well, what were we going to do about it? Chase him down?
0: I was long gone.
1: That's
0: bro.
1: What I mean. Like, what were See we going to do?
0: Yeah.
1: Like, get in a cab?
0: He was looking for a little beef. I like
1: you
0: that.
1: You know that guy?
2: I'll deal with him, bro.
1: Yeah. I'm like,
0: you want to go get
1: actually,
0: him?
1: I do. Yeah. That's why it's all okay, man. Thanks.
2: You should have said no.
1: We should have just sprinted after Rose.
0: Yeah. No. What was that? Did he flip you off too?
1: Yeah. You know that guy?
2: Let's get him.
1: And like the serious look on his face. And Rose is already halfway down fourth by then.
0: I'm gone.
1: Like you're flying down.
0: See ya.
1: You know that guy? I'm like, yeah, let's go get him. Let's beat him up. It's one thing in this city that people are nice. They're not rude. Mm. There's a lot of niceties in this city.
2: It's true.
1: People hold doors for you. They say, excuse me. There's a lot of that in the city, which I like.
2: Except for the guy on the train today is just watching whatever. He's like 50 watching TikToks. Like,
1: why do you have to say his age?
2: Well, it's just like you don't need to be watching TikTok at that point. On the train? Like that's your form of like out loud?
1: TikToks?
2: Out loud?
1: Okay.
2: No one needs that.
1: Well, no, like literally nobody needs to watch TikTok in general.
2: Yeah. And you don't need to watch full volume on the train.
1: Well, there's that. Right? So what, did you say anything to them?
2: What am I going to do?
1: Well, isn't that a lot better than the subway in Toronto where people are just turning over, just taking a dump right there, or just peeing right on the ground?
2: It's a lot better than that.
1: Yeah. This may surprise you, Shan. Mm. When I've ridden the subway, I never touch anything. I don't even sit down.
2: Yeah, every seat has a different stain on it.
1: Yeah, especially when I heard, hey, there's a bed bug outbreak on the subway. This guy's not sitting down.
0: That's a bad place for bed bugs.
1: Yeah, it's a very public place for bed.
0: Frankly,
1: bugs.
0: It lacks beds.
1: Yeah, it does.
0: Which I always felt was a pretty key contributor to bed bugs.
2: Yeah.
1: All right, we got lots of stuff to do. The Carolina Hurricanes setting records. God, I watched some of this game last night. I'm like, this is so boring. Let's get this series over with.
2: Yeah, this series.
1: They just keep destroying teams.
0: Yeah, at this point, it's like,
1: can we just fast forward Canes versus Sabres / Habs here?
0: They're already dead.
1: Yeah, it's already over. And Rick Tocchet, our guy, said something post-game that I was like, is that Rick Tocchet?
0: Did you see him blow up at Zegras in the middle of the
1: game? Oh, yeah, when he was screaming at him. He's like, scored. Don't do that!
2: Scored right after.
0: Why don't you listen to me?
1: Yeah, it's like, don't do that!
0: And then he did score right after. I was like, why is the centerman off in the corner when the puck was never going to go there? Like, he got so lucky with that goal.
1: And he was such a Zegras goal and went top shelf, baby.
0: Yeah, like, he's on the perimeter as the centerman on the shift doing nothing where there's no people and the puck bounced right to him. Like, talk about luck.
1: Speaking of Big Z, I don't even know what his nickname is. Probably Zeegs or something.
0: Grass.
1: Probably. Yeah. Did you see that move where he was behind the net when they were on the power play? And he flipped his blade over and did the pass that way back to whoever it was.
0: No, I didn't.
1: Did you see that?

0: That move?
1: I did.
2: Yeah, he did that. I'm like, that was very unnecessary when you could have just backhanded it. No, he flipped his blade and pitched the puck because that's Trevor Zegras. That's a Trevor Zegras experience. Yeah, but it's a lot of fun.
0: If you got that much skill, you might as well use it.
2: Sure, what the hell? So Rick Tocchet said something postgame last night that I was super surprised by. There was 9 penalties called against the Flyers last night.
1: Yeah.
2: Gotta love that in the second round of the playoffs. Like, come on, Zebras. Rick Tocchet, out of everybody, probably the toughest coach in the NHL. Well, if him and Berube dropped the mitts right now, it'd probably be still a good tussle.
1: Oh, yeah. I would.
2: Like, I'm sure old Chief there can still throw him. Like, the man didn't even miss a game where a 100-pound weight fell on his face.
0: Yeah. I'm still taking Rod the Bod, though.
2: No,
0: coaches in the NHL?
2: He's shredded, but I don't know if I want to get punched in the face by Rick Tocchet or old Chief there. Punches first.
0: I don't want to get punched in the face.
2: I'll take
0: by
2: Rod the Bod's punch first over those two guys.
0: I don't think you mean that. I don't think you mean that.
1: Ooh, I don't know.
0: Who's the toughest coach in the NHL? You can't, like, of course, Berube's a tough dude. He's older. I don't think that punch hit as hard.
2: Okay. But did you not see the weight on his face?
0: Do you not see the scar on Brindamore's face?
1: Yeah, well, but I think Brindamore would have done the exact same thing if he had dropped a gigantic weight on his head. I think it's fair to say that Brindamore would have done the exact same thing.
0: I don't think he would have dropped the weight.
2: Nobody said Rod Brindamore isn't tough.
1: It's a great point.
2: And he never
1: would have
2: dropped the weight because it would have been a controlled set.
1: like Berube, just chuck your weight around there.
2: It was a controlled rep.
1: Like an animal.
2: Yeah. Yeah, who is the toughest coach in the league?
0: I think it's Rod the Bod.
2: No, really?
0: Come on, man. Like,
1: how do you say no chance?
0: I don't think that's
1: insane.
2: No, well, it's insane that we can't even. Well, how many fights did he have in his NHL career?
1: Rod?
2: Yeah.
1: I don't know, a lot?
2: I don't think he had a lot.
1: Okay.
2: I would say Rod Brindamore had less than 10 fights in his NHL career. Look it up.
0: I am.
2: Look it up right now, both of you, as you both.
0: I can't spell.
2: I would. Yeah. There's an apostrophe in there.
0: Yeah. I didn't bother with that.
2: Yeah. Why are you squinting? Are you okay?
1: Let's see.
0: Really
1: 1,
0: bright,
1: 2,
0: man.
1: 3, 4, 5, 6, 11, 12, 15, 18, 21.
2: Isn't there
1: 26,
2: like a website that shows?
1: 28.
2: 28 fights.
1: Yeah. I'm on hockeyfights.com, and this is his fights by year. He had 5 twice. And in the later stages of his career, it was like 1 per season. But early on in his career, he was regularly fighting. It was regularly 3 to 5.
2: I wonder how many Berube had. Well, no, let's not even add that up. He had a lot.
0: Like, don't get me wrong. Berube, back in the day, toughest guy.
2: Terrifying.
0: I don't disagree with that at all.
2: Terrifying.
0: But right now, if I have to get in a fight with any of these guys, I don't want to get with the
2: Where does Dan Mews rank on the toughest?
0: I think Dan Mews gets spun like a pizza.
2: Okay. You're saying Dan Mews not the toughest guy?
1: Like a pizza.
0: With all due respect.
2: Yeah, Dan Mews not the toughest guy. All right, the Pittsburgh Penguins head coach.
1: All right, let's
0: good
1: see.
0: Good coach.
1: 7, all right. 8, yeah, 18, 27, 37, 39, 48, 58, 62.
2: Yeah.
1: 82, 102, whoa. 105, 115,
2: that's
1: 116.
2: It's a lot of time in the penalty box.
0: Can we get the text line?
1: 136, 139, 140, 150, 162.
2: So back to my point about Rod the Bod here.
1: 170,
2: or sorry, Rick Tocchet.
0: Yeah.
1: 193.
2: So with all the penalties yesterday, Rick Tocchet says post game, he's like, if you're in a scrum and you get punched in the face, just skate away and we'll take the power play.
0: What?
2: And I'm like, otherwise, but then he qualified. He's like, well, if you're not going to get in the scrum, fight then.
1: Okay.
2: Yeah, like he's like, fight.
1: All right.
2: Like, if you're going to get punched in the face, either fight or skate away. There's no other option here.
0: Getting mixed signals here.
2: Yeah. But Rick Tocchet's saying, if you get punched in the face, just skate away. I'm like, what have you done with the real Rick Tocchet? Who is this imposter that you talk about right here?
1: Trying to get some power plays, I guess.
2: Yeah, I guess.
1: Realizing that they're real down bad against the Hurricanes.
2: Yeah, so Rick Tocchet saying people to skate away after getting punched in the face was like, whoa.
0: Yeah, what?
2: What an incredible time to be alive. We're missing another tough coach. We are missing another tough coach we're not talking about.
1: Well, the one I always go to who's not currently in the league is Dean Evason.
2: Well, just the scowl on his face alone.
1: Yep. There's
2: intensity.
1: There's a certain level of... Just not wanting to be a

0: part of that. I think Mike Sullivan is a gigantic human being. I think he's a pretty large person. I think Bednar's a pretty big guy, too. I don't know about toughness, but I think they're both pretty big individuals.
1: He could survive a punch to the head, though, because he's got so much hairspray.
2: Well, Coach Q was no pushover either back in the day.
0: Adam Foote?
2: Oh, yeah.
0: I think we forget because, yeah, you know, his Adam status is up in the air, but that guy was...
2: I remember
0: that
2: when
0: nose says I've been through it.
2: I went to go see the Czechs and Team Canada in Buffalo at the World Juniors in the semifinals. Oh. And we went for dinner before.
0: Back when Canada was the meanest team at the World Juniors every year.
2: When we were at the 716, and I go, oh, because his son Cal was playing for the team. I'm like, there's Adam Foote. My nephew's like, are you sure? I'm like, yep.
0: Are you sure?
2: Well, he was. Yeah, he was young, way younger back then. Are you sure? I'm like, yeah.
0: Pretty positive.
2: Yeah, I know that's Adam Foote. It's like when old Timmy Hunter walks by. You're like, oh, there he is.
0: Yeah.
2: You know exactly who he is.
0: Yes.
2: Well, let's had him in studio, Tim Hunter, and I asked him about buying glasses. He goes, yeah, it's always a challenge at Costco when he goes and buys glasses.
0: Yeah, that's...
2: To fit it on his beak.
0: Rough.
2: Yeah, we forgot about Adam Foote, tough as nails.
0: Bednar, maybe. Gullitson, no. How do we feel about Coach Hines in Minnesota? He's kind of like Evason. Like, there's something about him that terrifies me. It's not like the physical abilities.
2: Like
0: it's kind of the eyes.
2: Would have to slather his head in Vaseline because it would be harder to punch his head. Like, your fists would just fly off it.
0: Torts in Vegas.
2: Yeah, Torts is like
0: Q in Anaheim. They're the same.
2: Q, yeah, I said
0: they're
2: Q,
0: a little.
2: Yeah.
0: They're
2: that'd be a good tilt.
0: Yeah, then now we're talking. Yeah,
2: I think Q beats the hell out of Torts.
0: Yeah,
2: honestly.
0: I think I don't think that's your main card. I think that's earlier in the card.
2: But maybe Q does take a punch. So his little gray mustache turns crimson.
0: Tournier,
2: he's a thicker guy.
0: DJ Smith, also a thicker guy.
2: Oh, DJ. Oh, yeah. There's another tough guy.
1: DJ Smith just eats punches though. Like he won't go down. That's
0: who's coaching the St. Louis Blues?
1: Jim Montgomery.
0: Okay. Yeah. Nope. Ryan Warsawski.
1: Where are we putting Huska in all this?
0: Andrew Brunette. I'm going by the standings.
1: My bad.
0: We're going to get there.
1: All right. Hand up.
0: Scott Arneil.
1: Yeah.
2: Yeah, but he played in like the 80s.
0: Who's
2: I bet you Scott Arneil had more fights than you think he did.
0: Who's the coach in the Kraken?
1: It's Lane Lambert.
2: Lambert.
0: Yeah. No.
2: Jesus, that team.
0: You. They got Blashill in Chicago. No, not him. Let's see. Lindy, Coop.
2: Oh, so Lindy, they always say
0: Marty St. Louis.
2: Lindy, when he coaches, he's rough, but when he played, he was Lindy. That's always the talk about Lindy Ruff.
0: Okay.
2: Big tough guy, but when he played, he was Lindy. How many Lindys do you meet on a daily basis in Calgary? Hey, do you know any Lindys?
1: No.
2: You got any Lindys in your friend group?
1: Nope.
0: Marco Sturm. Travis Green.
1: Well, there's the whole thing with
0: the carburetor.
1: Sermon. Yeah.
2: Spencer Carberry.
1: I think he's like sneaky jacked.
0: He was really good.
2: Spencer Carberry looks like a guy who you would hire to kill somebody.
1: Yeah.
0: Okay.
2: How many fights does Scott Arneil have? I think he sneakily had more fights than you think.
0: Bonus?
2: No, he's too old. Rick Bonus, you'd be like.
0: He's in that div with Torts and.
2: Yeah. It'd be the senior division.
0: Yeah.
2: Like the mature dog division. You're like, yeah, let's get all those guys together.
0: DeBoer?
2: No, I don't.
0: Kiefer?
2: Sheldon Keefe?
1: We got about 26 fights for Arneil.
2: Yeah, see, I told you.
0: Paul Maurice?
2: Oh, no. Paul Maurice is all talk.
0: He's in the.
2: Yeah.
0: The old timer category.
2: Yeah.
0: And Bones.
2: I would like
0: Torts
2: to see Paul Maurice fight Dan Muse. I think that'd be fun.
0: Sure. Yeah.
2: Let's see it.
0: And whoever the hell coaches the Rangers.
2: This is what I'll say,
0: Mike Sullivan.
2: This is what I'll say about our guy, Ryan Huska.
0: Mm-hmm.
2: Friend of the program. Tall, lean dude, too.
0: Yes.
2: I would take Ryan Huska to fight over Knobs in Edmonton.
1: Oh, yeah.
0: Yeah.
1: Ryan Huska would be a good kickboxer.
2: Yeah, that's what I mean.
0: That's a good one. We should start calling into the Edmonton Oilers radio stations and say, my coach could beat up your coach.
2: Yeah, and just hang up.
0: Yeah.
2: My coach could beat up your coach.
1: Also, my coach isn't getting fired.
0: Nerd.
1: Click.
0: Yeah. Also, my coach is getting fired.
2: Yeah. Oh, funny you say that.
0: My coach gets along with franchise icons.
2: Funny you say that. Our guy, Mark Spector.
0: Spec.
2: A lot of people don't like Mark Spector in this market, but he's actually a really good writer.
0: Yeah, well.
2: We're going to talk about it with Kron, and I know, Maddie, you love talking about the Edmonton Oilers. He wrote four things the Oilers need to improve upon this offseason. The four keys to their offseason.

0: Some defense, goaltending.
1: Hold on.
2: We'll talk about it at 7:30 with Kron. We'll talk about it.
0: I just got it. You don't need Kron for this one. Management,
2: we'll talk about it.
0: Coaching, defense, goaltending.
2: We'll talk. No, like people are texting in. Yeah, Daryl Sutter. We know Daryl Sutter, tough as nails. Country strong. We get it. We're talking current head coaches in the NHL.
1: Yeah, it has to be current.
2: Yeah.
1: That's why Evason has a big asterisk. As soon as he gets a job, he's right into the heavyweight circle.
0: Did you guys see the stat on Rod Brind'Amour about playoff wins?
1: Insane. The Hurricane stat?
0: Yeah. He's been a player or a head coach in 92 of the 94 all-time playoff wins for the Hurricanes.
1: Was that before or after they won yesterday? I think that was
0: before.
1: In game.
0: That was before. So now 93 and 95.
2: Wow. What a storied franchise. You know, they're the 13th team in NHL history to start a playoff 7-0. Do you know the last one to do it?
1: I have it written down in my notes.
2: And you don't remember? Or you just copy
0: the LA Kings.
2: It wasn't that long ago.
0: Oh.
1: Wasn't it the Rangers?
2: Of 2 years ago.
1: Yeah.
2: 2024.
1: 2024. Yeah.
2: And the big Dane, Freddie Anderson.
1: The Avalanche are what, one game away? Like we haven't had two teams be 6-0 in the playoffs. I think it's only happened like 12 times.
2: You know what? Thank God the playoffs have had the Habs and Lightning and the Wild and the Stars. Because right now it's been kind of a dud. The Stanley Cup playoffs as a whole.
0: I don't know.
1: Like yesterday's an off day.
2: Tell me a good series.
0: A good series?
1: I'm enjoying Anaheim and Vegas.
2: Yeah, hopefully that really ramps up.
0: I don't.
1: It's tied at one.
2: Like, I know, but ramps up here.
0: Series don't have to be game seven for me to. Like,
2: no, I'm just competitive and fun.
0: Yeah, I thought the Ducks Oilers series was like you had two guys go down like
1: big time
0: to a very young team. I thought Utah and Vegas was actually pretty good until the end.
1: Mm-hmm.
0: First round, like
2: Ducks
0: Philly,
2: and
0: Pittsburgh.
2: Oilers was just who can't make a save in that series.
1: Yeah, but there's entertainment in that too.
0: We also knew that coming in, like the two run and gun teams.
2: Yeah, I just hope it like gets like I don't know if what's the pushback for Minnesota. Can they should be able to get this at least one against the Avs here. Let's go. And I heard something. I heard
1: like those have been good games too.
2: Yeah, I heard something about Quinn Hughes that really made me smile. when Quinn Hughes is playing, it looks like he just spent the night in a haunted house.
1: Yeah.
0: It looks like he just woke up from being cryogenically frozen.
1: He's the Victorian child haunted by many ghosts.
2: Oh man, it's so fun, mother. Yeah, so they're 7-0.
0: Run me a bath, mother.
2: 7-0.
0: I have a cold. I'm going to die. Freddie

0: really punchable face.
1: But not anymore because he runs the power play in Anaheim and they beat the Oilers.
0: Yeah.
2: Well, that's fine. I still would say it's pretty punchable.
0: All right. Nice.
2: Everyone's getting real excited about him as a head coaching candidate again. Hey.
0: Yeah? Really?
2: Yeah.
0: People are getting horny about him?
2: Yeah, because the Ducks power plays way.
0: You know where
2: good.
0: He needs to go?
2: You need Vancouver?
0: That, or he needs to turn the ship around in Seattle.
1: L.A.
0: Sorry, Lane Lambert.
2: L.A.
1: I thought Woodcroft was going to get the Senators job. I really did.
2: They're like, they keep being like, man, DJ Smith really wants that job. And I'm like, yeah, I bet he does.
1: I bet he does.
0: Yeah, well, of course he does. There's only 32 of them.
2: Yeah.
0: Why wouldn't he?
2: Yeah.
1: And is he one of the best 32?
0: But it's like, where are the Kings going? Where are the Kings going?
2: Yeah, I don't know.
0: Kings are middling. You're like, okay.
2: I don't know.
0: That's like, what I mean. They just exist. They don't just exist like the Kraken. The Kraken just exist.
2: Yeah.
0: Like, nobody, even people in Seattle are like, God, I hope we don't win the draft lottery. Do people pay attention to us? They just like to fly under the radar there.
1: I don't think anyone in Seattle said that.
0: Playing that weird arena. Like, hey, we're, you know, we just want to fly under the radar here and just exist. That's what they do. The Kraken just exist.
1: Yeah.
0: Wow. Yeah, these cool jerseys everybody was excited about for about 6 months. And everybody's like, yeah.
1: They sewered themselves in the expansion draft and then made the playoffs once, went all in, and that's it. Now you're in the middle for a while.
0: Well, they didn't get all the advantages that Vegas did.
1: Sure.
0: So there's that.
1: They also
0: defended the Kraken.
1: I can't do this, but like the amount of players they didn't take that they should have, that could have been trade value at the very least.
0: Well, again, hindsight's always 50-50, my guy Matt Rose says.
1: But in that moment, you knew there were guys you should have taken.
0: Yeah. All right, what else you got coming up on the Rose Report? I feel like it's a little thin today.
2: I have the Stanley Cup playoffs. The Blue Jays have a new series getting underway. Basketball. And I have a list of players that were selected in the WHL draft whose dads you will recognize.
0: Really?
2: You might feel a little old.
1: Mm. I have one player I want to mention when we get there, too.
0: Oh, yep. Okay, yep. Shan.
1: It's important.
0: All right.
2: I didn't know we were doing that. I don't know if we have time for it.
0: We have a pair of tickets to give away to the Oxford Stomp.
2: Oh, and Vernon, it got extended. So
0: VA.
2: I got some audio.
0: VA, 2-year deal with the Stamps.
2: God bless, go
0: we
2: Stamps.
0: We tried to get him on today.
2: He's busy.
0: He's busy. Camp going on and stuff. Mini camp, rookie camp, whatever camp's going on.
2: I want him in studio now, but we'll see.
0: Yeah, I would love to have VA in studio. I think that'd be great.
2: He's very well behaved.
0: No, but you know, maybe we shouldn't.
2: Why?
0: We had Flo in studio, tore his Achilles.
2: Oh. Yeah, but he was also dynamite before that.
0: Yeah, I know, but I don't want... I'm not saying our show's cursed.
2: Why did you even say it?
1: You should not have said it.
0: I'm just giving you facts.
2: I just wanted to let it... Ride.
0: He's such a good guy, Flo.
1: Yeah.
3: Thanks, Georgie.
0: Yep. All right. Let's get to the Rose Report. We got some tickets to give away. Brent Cron in studio. Frank Saravalli. Speargrass Golf Show. Woo! Friday. Big show. Russick and Rose. 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
4: Calgary Traffic Update.
5: Mild start, dry ride, and routes around the city move nicely. You'll find travel speed on Glenmore as posted. In the southeast, no problems on 52nd Street, northbound from Stoney through Glenmore and beyond. Still have road work, McLeod Trail in the southeast between Canyon Meadows Drive and James McKevitt Road. In the 660 News Radio Traffic Center, I'm Tanya Blakeney. 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

0: 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Today, a pair of tickets to Oxford Stomp on Friday, July 10th. Lots to do, but right now it is time for the Rose Report, and it is brought to you by Motorworks, servicing your BMW and Mini, always meeting or beating competitors' quotes in their state-of-the-art facility on 51st Ave and 3rd Street Southeast.
1: Marty Rose.
2: Matt Rose.
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9: Sure, first off, that's a sweet mustache.
10: We got this guy, Matt Rose.
0: Good morning, friends, and welcome aboard. We got so much to talk about, like the playoffs and baseball and basketball and junior hockey and golf and so much other stuff.
6: Nice.
0: You could say that we've got
1: lots of stuff.
0: Hey, I do have a little flame stuff for you. We kind of spoiled it all in the open, but Adam Klapka head into the Worlds with Czechia. Maybe not official, but expected to be announced after he played for Czechia at the Bayer Hockey Games yesterday, which is the last event before the World Championships actually get underway. And like we said, so it's White Cloud and Huska for Team Canada, Coronado and Cooley for Team USA, as well as Matthew Tkachuk got announced yesterday. Whole roster. Adam Klapka, Martin Pospisil, and Olli Maatta

0: Yeah.
1: Yeah, so this is like a...
2: Why?
1: The deal expired. It was one of those like 30, 40-year agreements, and it came to an end.
2: So, like, we don't have the ragtag mixed mash of European-Canadian hockey players playing, representing our country anymore?
0: At the World Junior time?
2: At Davos?
0: Yep. Doesn't look like it, unfortunately.
2: It looks like a sick tournament, though.
0: Yeah, listen.
2: Ron wanted to play. He had to get a knee surgery. He was almost there.
1: Reimer played it, and now he's in the NHL. That was like his tune-up for returning to the NHL.
2: All right.
0: So, there's
2: that. I know you love the World Hockey Championship. It's something to watch during the day.
1: Yeah.
2: But I watch soccer during the day, so I don't really tune in the Worlds that much, to be honest with
3: you. I watch the Worlds. It's fun. Like,
2: see the Skoda automobile right beside the glass, all lit up, nice, looking sweet.
1: It's like golf on Thursdays and Fridays. I get home, I turn it on. Do I really sit there and watch it? Meh. But it's on while I'm doing stuff around the house.
0: Okay.
1: Yeah. Let's get to the playoffs. We had one game last night. It was the Hurricanes and Flyers. It was game 3 from Philadelphia. Philly trying to get on the board here after really having nothing to show for their 2 games in Carolina. Still no Tippett. They also lost Noah Cates in game 2, so that's a big loss. As a result, Trevor Zegras is playing in the middle of the ice. Hurricanes did get Alexander Nikishin back, and just more good news for the Flyers. Flyers would get the first power play. They didn't score. The Hurricanes got the second power play, and they did score.
4: A minute 12 left. Now Svechnikov, a little wrist shot. Stahl banks it in, and he scores! A power play goal! The captain at the side of the net, and the Canes have quieted the Philadelphia crowd. It's 1-0 Carolina.
1: That's Mike Maniscalco on the call for the Canes there. Jordan Stahl scores on the power play, final few minutes of the first period. They led after 20. They opened the scoring for the 6th time in 7 games this postseason. Early in the second period, the Flyers strike back.
5: They get it back to Marteau with a shot. The bouncing puck. Zegras, he scores! Covers Zegras on the delayed penalty. Has his second goal of the playoffs. And the Flyers have tied it here early in the second.
1: Yeah, nice shot from Zegras from a really tough angle to get that one to go. Ties the game with his second in the playoffs. Philly got on the board. The second period got a little bit unhinged after that. It all started with a Taylor Hall hit on Travis Sanheim. Kind of caught him in a vulnerable spot. I thought Hall did his best to pull up as he had already committed to making that play on the best defenseman on the Philadelphia Flyers. Sanheim did end up being okay. Hall got a minor out of it, so Carolina to the kill.
4: It'll fight for it with Couturier. It'll come free, but a diving play made here by Martinook, and Stahl sprung in. Stahl across for Chatfield, and he scores! Shorthanded! Jalen Chatfield has put Carolina in the lead! His first of the playoffs, and Carolina goes up 2-1.
1: Yeah, so the Flyers end up getting the power play. It was initially looked at as a major and then reduced to a minor. But on the power play, you give up a shorthanded goal just to add salt to the wound. What did you think of the Hall hit on Sanheim?
2: I didn't like it because he used his hands to push his head into the boards.
1: I thought he was using his hands to brace himself on the dasher. I don't know. I really don't think Hall's that type of player.
2: Yeah, but he's had a couple questionable hits these playoffs too. Back to round one? He had that questionable hit.
1: I didn't even think that was that questionable.
2: Sanderson. I don't know. Sanheim really didn't like it. And he was in a vulnerable position. I know it's the Stanley Cup playoffs, and
1: I honestly thought he tried to lit up, but he was already too committed to it by the time Sanheim starts to fall there.
2: I'm just going by what Sanheim said. He goes, he pushed my head through the boards. I'm just saying,
3: you could see Taylor Hall like try and stop.
1: That side angle to me looks like he's trying to stop best he can.
3: Yeah, he still connects to the head.
1: I'll tell you what. If he's trying to make that hurt, there's no way Sanheim's back in that game.
2: Yeah, well, that's the positive news in all of this.
1: No, like, that to me is, like, tells you intent.
2: Yeah.
1: Because if his hands are actually driving his head through the wall there's no way Sanheim's coming back to the game. Not a chance. It would have been lights out.
2: Yeah. I'm okay with vulnerable positions, right? That's what happens in the Stanley Cup playoffs.
1: I'm a big guy of don't put yourself in a bad position. I didn't think Sanheim did there, but I don't know. I'm giving Hall a little bit of a doubt there. I thought the refs got a

0: Right, with the 2 minute minor. The thing is, you cannot give up the shorthanded goal after a play like that.
1: Yeah.
0: That you cannot be doing.
1: That was
0: and
1: the
0: then backbreaker. Drysdale and Jarvis got mixed up. It probably should have been just holding on Drysdale, but then Jarvis got high sticking, and then Rod the Bod snapped, like totally snapped. He ends up getting an unsportsmanlike penalty on the bench. So instead of a power play, it was back to kill. They got through that, and then Dvorak jumped Hall after. Sanheim went after him, so the game got real nasty after that. In the third, Freddie kind of got ran by Cam York, so the Canes went to the power play.
2: Now Aho back across Svechnikov. He's got to go skate to stick. He goes low to high for Gostisbehere. Now send it cross. They score! It's a power play goal! Andrei Svechnikov! It's the second power play goal of the game, and the Canes have a 3-1 lead here in the third.
0: Yeah, and the first for Andrei Svechnikov, who, listen, had a pretty solid regular season, but that one-timer beats Vladar, and you could tell on the broadcast how much that meant for the entire team. Svechnikov is a key guy for that group and needed to get on the board and gets his first there on the power play. Also, Sebastian Aho had an assist on the goal. He passed Timo Solani for fourth most points in the playoffs by a Finnish player.
1: Jeez.
3: Ooh.
0: Now with 89.
3: Do you have the other three?
0: Do you know the other three Finnish players with more playoff points than one?
1: Jari Kurri,
0: correct. He has 106 goals and 233 points in the playoffs.
3: Finnish players. So we already said Timo Solani.
0: Yeah, he just passed Timo Solani for fourth most. Yeah.
4: Barkov?
0: No.
3: No. Good guess, but... Give me an era.
0: Similar to Kurri.
3: Who am I missing?
0: And there's a current one.
3: Oh.
4: Granlund?
0: No.
3: Oh, can you imagine if Granlund was on that list?
4: Guy scores a lot of points. Couple honestly, layups here, boys.
0: Honestly, this guy's a bit of a... I'm not going to do it again. Rantanen. Jesus, oh, you guys.
3: God. Oh, wow. He's really that high on the list?
0: He has 130 points in the playoffs. The he won the Stanley Cup.
1: Yeah, that's tough. Oh,
0: boys.
3: Who's the guy from the 80s?
0: S. Tikkanen.
3: Oh, of course. Okay.
0: 72 goals and 132 man. Points. Thank man. You, Gronner. One more for good Lord. Please. Brain one more.
3: Yes.
0: Ehlers scored on a breakaway a few minutes later. We had some scrums after that. But the Hurricanes win 4-1 and take a 3-0 series lead. Anderson stopped 18 of 19. He's the 12th goaltender in NHL history and third in the last 30 years to begin the playoffs on a 7-game winning streak. Shesterkin in 24, Fleury in 2008. Second of the 12 who was born outside of North America. They have given up 8 goals through 7 playoff games.
3: Oh, man.
0: That's pretty good.
3: I don't know how he is in the Conn Smythe favorite right now, Gronner.
0: He is the betting favorite right now.
3: Yeah, he should
0: be. He was at this point last year, too, remember?
3: Right. Eventually, Playoff Freddy will show his face. I have faith in Playoff Freddy.
0: I think at some point there's going to be a player that exceeds him. Because maybe. I think that at some point we all look at, like, Logan Stankoven has been just as important to their wins.
3: And
0: he's got, like, all their goals.
3: They just suffocate the play. They're just relentless with their forecheck. They skate well. They're just shutting down the play. But at the same time, they haven't played anybody. Right?
0: I don't necessarily disagree with you, but
3: like,
0: I
3: don't know how good they are right now. But I don't know.
0: But how about this? So they're the fifth team since 96 to take a 3-0 lead in the first two series. And the other four teams that did it had pretty good results. So you have the 2024 Rangers, who made it to the Eastern Conference Final and then lost to the Stanley Cup champion, Florida Panthers.
3: Yeah.
0: You have the 2012 Kings, who won the Stanley Cup.
3: Sure.
0: You have the 2008 Penguins, who were the runner-ups, and the 1997 Flyers, who were also the runner-ups for the Stanley Cup. So when you look at the last, whatever I said, since 96,
3: man,
0: the five
3: the
0: teams
3: Rangers,
0: to start 3-0.
3: Outside of the Rangers, you look at some of those other teams, Penguins had Malkin and Sid.
0: Wagons. The Rangers don't belong in this group.
3: No, but they don't. The Flyers had Eric Lindros and the Legion of Boom.
1: The
3: Legion
1: Rangers
3: Doom,
1: just had
3: sorry,
0: 2012
3: not Boom,
0: Kings had the three pillars.
3: That's what I mean. So I don't know. Like, does the Carolina Hurricanes look crazy impressive? They absolutely do. But who have they played?
0: Yeah.
3: Ottawa's a joke. They're a mess. Couldn't score.
0: The next series is going to be a test for them, without a doubt.
3: A lot has to do with Carolina suffocating Ottawa. But Philadelphia really had no business being in the playoffs to begin with.
4: Well, they got two, like, the Hurricanes have played two hot teams coming into the playoffs and demoralized them like within the first 20 minutes. So
0: I don't disagree with that.
1: I don't disagree with that either, but I'm just saying, like, they haven't played anybody yet.
0: The Flyers are without

0: Tippett. The Flyers lost Noah Cates. Like, that's a huge loss
1: Senators
0: for them.
1: Senators have, like, three defensemen.
0: Yeah, like, exactly. Exactly. Yeah. Like, they look
2: impressive, but because they're, like, buzzsawing through these two series, they'll be healthy and rested against the Habs or Sabres.
0: And how they play
2: exactly
0: means a lot for them.
2: Yeah.
0: Tonight we do have the Canadiens and Sabres. This goes at 5 o'clock on Sportsnet West and CBC. Game two from Buffalo. How are we feeling today?
2: Yeah, I'm feeling you need to throw Brendan Gallagher back in the lineup here.
1: Okay.
2: For Montreal,
0: I think. Molino, see you?
2: Yeah, I would say
3: he kind of got smoked once too.
2: Yeah, it was odd that they changed their lineup after winning game seven.
0: Yep.
2: But I'm expecting a better effort for Montreal tonight. They looked a little nervous, looked a little shaky there in that first period. Thought they were really good in the third period in that game. In fact, the second half of the game, I thought they were pretty good.
0: Mm-hmm.
2: Lane Hudson's going to be better tonight. They just need more from Cole Caulfield. He needs to wake up. A 50-goal scorer hasn't scored even strength yet in this series in the playoffs.
1: I don't think he has an even strength
2: point. He has one point. Goal. He doesn't. He doesn't have an even strength point.
0: No. Neither does Slafkovský or Demidov.
2: No. So we need a lot more from them tonight.
0: Also got the Golden Knights and Ducks at 7:30. You can watch that one on 360. Game three from Anaheim. This one is even split.
2: Did you see the hat that Rasmus Dahlin was wearing yesterday during his news conference? He was wearing, it said Buffalo, and it had the two beer sabers, and it said drink beers. It was pretty sick.
1: That's kind of when everything turned around. They're like, what are
2: you
1: doing?
2: The beer saber.
0: Yeah.
2: You know what? I'm glad you mentioned this.
0: Hot
2: I'm watching
0: Flaming Cup.
2: A cup of tea. I'm watching this series against the Sabres, and I'm like, I have seen Buffalo at their absolute worst. That horrendous effort here in Calgary against the Flames.
0: Yep.
2: And then when it was at that game in November where the Flames blew the doors off them. Yeah, I'm like, how close is this team here?
0: Yeah.
2: I saw them at their absolute dog shirt worst.
0: Hey, listen.
2: There's one team that dominated the Buffalo Sabres this year.
0: You have your rule about the MLB, right? 50 wins, 50 losses, figure it out
2: 54.
0: In the middle. Sure, whatever. You are going to have 5 games a year where you are dog shirt. How? Throw them out.
2: And both were against Calgary?
3: Calgary has that effect on teams,
2: George. We had Nate Geary on the show. He said that loss to the Flames was rock bottom for the Buffalo Sabres.
0: Yeah, he did.
2: It was rock bottom for them. And then the beer saber came along.
0: Dahlin is a finalist for the Norris, by the way, along with Makar.
2: Makar's there?
0: Yeah. And Werenski.
2: Oh. Okay.
0: Yeah, Makar got legacy votes. He had to.
2: Yeah.
0: Like, when McGahee's in here and he's like, I don't know if he's going to be a finalist. I'm like, that's insane.
2: Yeah. Well, Quinn Hughes.
0: I thought Quinn would be there for sure.
1: He set
0: like every franchise record for a defenseman for the Wild in half a year.
2: Yeah, he really stepped up his game.
0: Anyways, Hart nominees today. Remember the Ted Lindsay was Macklin, McDavid, and Kucherov.
2: This one's going to be
0: Nate Dogg.
2: Yeah, Kucherov.
0: And probably 97.
2: Yeah. Like he said, probably. Of course it's going to be. Won the league in scoring.
0: Yeah, I know, but yeah. Celebrini. I think Celebrini is going to be a top five, but yes, I probably did not belong.
2: It's McDavid fatigue again. The guy led the league in scoring, had an incredible back end of the season,
0: and got them into the postseason.
2: Without Draisaitl,
0: almost won the division without Draisaitl. Sure,
2: but he's not going to win the Hart.
0: Yeah. Okay, Blue Jays.
4: He broke his big toe.
2: I'd rather hear the one he punched in the neck. That was from yesterday.
4: I'm going to try to rearrange my vertebrae. He's not doing that to me.
2: Yeah.
3: That was my favorite
2: one. He's our best.
0: Not doing it to me.
1: I'm going to step up in that box.
0: I'm going to scooch a little bit slower.
2: Man, you know, we're really
4: lucky.
2: He's not
4: doing that to me.
2: We're really lucky with some of the guests we have on the show.
0: Uh-huh. Yep.
2: You all right?
0: I had a hiccup.
2: Whoa.
0: And a little bit of a burp.
2: Shan should sneak behind you and scare you to scare the hiccups out of you.
3: I'm just looking over here to see if anything in the lobby.
0: Oh, my God.
3: I think it worked.
0: Hey, the Jays play the Angels today.
1: Ooh. Ah! Scared me, sorry.
0: Jays.
1: Oh.
0: Dylan Cease on the mound.
2: Oh, Mr. Strikeout.
0: Trey Savage on the mound tomorrow.
2: Pretty good.
5: Eric Lauer on the mound Sunday.
1: No, don't like it. Give me Patty Corbs.
2: No!
1: Yep.
2: By the way,
0: Patrick Corbin every four games.
2: Mike Trout is at a phenomenal
0: He's playing very well. Yes.
1: This is what happens when he doesn't get hurt. He just nukes the baseball.
2: Yeah. He changed his swing this year. That's why.
0: Cease enters the series with 56 Ks. That's 13.15 per nine innings. Second only to Jacob Mizorowski in Milwaukee, who is nasty. Jays won the first series they played against the Angels. They're 17-5 against them since 2023.
2: Well, because they suck all the time.
0: Keep that dominance going. Yeah, tonight, 5:07. Watch it on Sportsnet 1. Also watch the Braves and the Dodgers at 8. That'll be on Sportsnet Plus. In Hoops, the Cavs and Pistons played Game 2 down in Detroit. Cade Cunningham at 25-10 in a 107-97 victory to take a 2-0 series lead. Off to Cleveland, the Pistons have now won 5 in a row. Will the Cavs return home where they did not lose in the opening round? They did play 4 games at home there against the Toronto Raptors in the opening round, so that'll be interesting to see as they shift to the land. Lakers and Thunder in Game 2 from OKC. SGA maybe not scoring as much as he did in the regular season. He averaged like over 31 points in the regular season. He had 19 yesterday. He had enough to get it done. Plus, Chet, 22 to lead the team.
2: Yeah, tall Abraham Lincoln.
0: 125-107 the final.
2: Their depth is so good. They have a really high pick coming up in the draft here.
0: LeBron and Caruso were like...
2: Yeah. LeBron was... heads. Well, the guy's 41 trying his best. And Luka just sitting there on the sideline with the big ass pad going, I don't want to... Did you see that thing? He's sitting with the giant ass pad on the...
0: Does he have hemorrhoids?
2: Oh my God. Oh. He's... God, I'd trade him if I'm the Lakers. I swear to God. He's like...
0: So would Ric Flair.
2: You know what he would do? He's like... You know what he said? He's like, I can't rush back.
1: So would Nico Harris.
2: Like, it's the playoffs. Wait, can't win with that guy.
0: Yeah, I can't rush back in one of the final years of... Yeah. LeBron's career. Like, wouldn't this be the time to rush back?
2: Yeah, good for Luka. Great for him. James Harden, too, yesterday. Awful. 3 of 13. Yes. 10 points.
0: Everyone's pointing out that in a lot of playoff games, he shoots less than 25%. So, there's that.
1: Also, I keep hearing that Evan Mobley is better than Scottie Barnes. 36 minutes, 9 points, 1 rebound. Guy's like 7 feet tall.
2: Scottie Barnes is future all-star.
1: Face the league.
0: Knicks and 76ers at 5 o'clock today. Like that's game 3 from Philly. You can watch it on 360.
2: Okay.
0: Also got the Spurs and the Timberwolves, 7:30. That is also a game 3. That series is all tied up at one game apiece.
1: People are bringing Raid to the games now.
0: Yes.
1: Ant-Man.
0: Because Ant.
1: Good.
2: That's pretty good.
0: Yeah.
2: Ant-Man's one of my favorite athletes to watch on the planet.
0: Yeah.
1: I don't blame you.
2: See, that guy cares.
0: Oh, yeah.
2: You know, like Luka, how Luka doesn't care and he's lazy?
1: Like, you're acting like Ant-Man Luka's cares. Like my favorite player.
2: You defend him all the time. I'm just saying.
1: I want him on my team to score points.
2: Well, you don't like championships.
0: Yo!
6: Can you help me get 2 strokes off of Gary's golf swing?
7: Can do! I'm Mr. Meeseeks!
6: Is he keeping his shoulders squared?
7: Ooh, he's trying!
0: Hey, Mike McCarthy. Congratulations. Mike McCarty?
2: Not Mike McCarthy. Of
0: Matt?
2: Course.
3: No, that's different.
0: 8 under 63 in the opening round. Did you see when he threw a dart on 9?
2: No, I did not.
0: And the group in front of him wasn't even on the green yet?
2: Oh.
1: Whoa. I saw this.
0: Ricky Fowler had missed the green. He was off in the gallery trying to chip on, and young McCarthy thought the green was cleared. Rips a 5-wood, like 214 yards, throws a dart like
1: 244.
0: 4 yards away from the pin, and then realizes that Ricky Fowler still is trying to hit
2: whoops
0: his chip on.
2: You're just hearing that thing just
0: the ball comes in and you can see a ball mark like land right beside the ball, and you can tell he's like appalled at what he has done. And they did the interview after, and he's all apologetic. It was pretty good. But he was lights out. George, can you imagine this for a second? Over 200 feet in made putts in one day.
1: Oh my goodness.
2: Good Lord.
0: How many feet in made putts do you have over the course of a round?
2: Made?
0: 50?
2: Yeah, I don't know.
0: A lot of 2-footers?
2: Yeah. Oh yeah, for sure.
0: 36 feet?
2: That's a lot.
0: He hit multiple 50-foot putts.
2: That's insane.
0: Jeez. Like, have yourself a day.
2: Okay, but you know, we talk about putting and how impossible putting is. Like, when you're 10 feet away on the PGA Tour, they don't even hit that 50%
0: of
2: the time.
0: No, it's like 40% accurate.
2: Yeah.
0: Yeah. Yeah, like honestly, half of that is luck to a certain point. Stamps extended Vernon Adams Jr. yesterday. you know, God bless, go Stamps, all that type of stuff.
8: God bless, go Stamps, y'all.
0: Spoke yesterday about trying to improve on last year.
8: Absolutely, there's always room to grow. I'm in there early. I'm at here at rookie minicamp. I'm taking notes. Guys are looking at me like, hey, guy, I'm year 10.

0: 11, you know, counting COVID year. But I'm taking notes. There's always room to grow. You can never settle. You can never get complacent. And that was my big message on the offseason, doing the CFL interviews and things like that, was I don't want to get complacent come August and we start, oh, we're doing good, and then we start going here. Like, I want to keep it here and keep it there.
1: Yeah, so looking forward to the new season, heading to rookie camp for the first time today. Also had this little exchange.
2: Specifically maybe pushed you in this direction based on last year and what happened over the offseason.
0: What do you mean exactly?
2: Specifically what brings you back.
0: What brings me back?
3: Okay. Chance to win a Grey Cup, I guess.
1: Rookie camp continues today. Yep. Junior stamps on the weekend.
3: Nice.
1: The actual stamps camp starts next week. Connor, throw your headphones on. I have something to tell you about here. So the WHL final begins today. You got Everett hosting Prince Albert. You can watch the series on Victory Plus for free with our old friend Peter Labardius doing the call. Dex and Rudolph, who we've talked about with Sammy and Books this week, the top prospects in the series, plays on the blue line for the Raiders. But I did want to tell you guys, the WHL draft was yesterday. Did you get picked in the WHL draft?
4: I certainly did.
1: What do you know what pick you were?
4: One of the last ones. I'm not sure what round. I assumed
1: so
4: it was first.
1: So you were like
4: first.
1: A late goaltender in the dub draft, but ninth overall.
4: Yeah.
1: That's a lot of growth.
4: It was a quick turnaround in a year for me.
1: Okay.
5: Eighth round, 128th overall.
4: There we go.
1: Yesterday, Red Deer's Madden Deneau was first overall to Kelowna. Wyatt Jollies of Calgary was the seventh overall pick to Seattle. But
3: what's his last name?
1: Wyatt Jollies. Jolleys.
4: Look.
1: Want to feel old.
3: Guess this jolly's a lot on the ice.
1: This as noted by Derek Neumeyer from McKean's Hockey.
3: Hello, Neumeyer.
1: Chris Osgood's son, Max, was drafted 21st overall by the Medicine Hat Tigers. Robin Regeer's son, Shane, he went to the Hat 55th overall. Kane Strudwick is Jason Strudwick's son. He went 76th to Tri-City. Flames goaltending coach Jason LaBarbera, his son is a goaltender named Easton. He was drafted 106th by Seattle. Ooh. Michael Grabner's son, Aiden, 101st to the Wenatchee Wild. And finally, currently playing with the Colorado Avalanche, Brent Burns' son, Jagger, was taken 172nd overall by the Prince George Cougars.
4: I love it. Good bloodlines, right? Their parents know what they're doing.
1: Yeah.
4: Raised them right. Look at him go.
1: How about Burns? He's still in the NHL when his kid's getting drafted.
4: I had no idea about that one.
3: What stick manufacturer would you name your son after?
4: Me?
3: Yeah.
4: Warrior.
3: Pretty good. You didn't hesitate.
1: Yeah, you noticed that too, hey? That LaBarbera's kid is named Easton?
3: Hespler.
1: Brian.
3: Hespler. Sticks. Sherwood.
1: Yeah.
5: Real quick from the WHL draft. We talked about the Twins a lot. There's another one. Landon Ruck got drafted by the Medicine Hat Tigers.
1: Well, he's not a twin.
3: But he's not a sibling.
5: I know that, but he's a brother. Yeah. I don't know. There's another one.
3: I was, that'd be weird if he was their twin. It's like, how old is this kid?
4: 5-year difference.
5: Took
4: they're all
5: twins. To get there.
1: All right. That's that'll do it for us.
6: And good night and good luck to you, sir.
3: By the way, you forgot a historic day in Canadian sports. The Toronto Temple played their first game tonight.
1: Oh, of course.
3: Against the Washington Mystics in the WNBA.
1: Great.
3: Tonight, first game. 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Brent Cron is here. We'll talk to him next. 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
7: Calgary Traffic Update.
8: Happy Friday starts fairly well as cameras show movement is pretty smooth in all four quadrants right now. Nice and light in the northwest as Crowchild Trail moves southbound from Nose Hill all the way down through the lights at 24th Avenue and over the Bow River. If you're heading downtown, Memorial Drive and Bow Trail move into the downtown from Crowchild, eastbound past 14th Street. 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

0: 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We got lots to do. Our Big Show Flames analyst, media darling, Stanley Cup observer, Mr. Brent Cron in studio. Croner, we had the conversation of which coaches are the toughest.
1: Do you know how it started?
2: No.
0: I referenced that Rick Tocchet said postgame, and I'm like, is this Rick Tocchet? What have you done with this imposter? You know what he said postgame? He's like, if a guy's going to punch you in the face, just skate away and take the power play. I'm like, that's Rick Tocchet talking about that? But then he said, well, if you're going to get into scrum, fight.
2: Yep.
0: Drop the mitts, fight. And I'm like, okay, that's more Rick Tocchet. That's the Rick Tocchet I know.
1: Then from there, we went.
0: It dovetailed into who's the toughest coach in the NHL.
1: No, before we got there, it went into, can my head coach beat up your head coach?
0: Yeah.
1: Can Ryan Huska beat up Knobloch?
2: Yes.
0: See? Huska's a lean, strong dude.
2: Yep.
0: I think he could punch.
2: Wiry, too.
1: And then we opened it up to the rest of the league. But first, it was, can my head coach beat up your head coach? And we're thinking about, like, calling into some Edmonton radio stations, throwing some chum in the water.
2: Oh, yeah. I see.
1: Getting them to talk about it.
2: Bite the hook.
0: I think we do that on the Jason.Mortgage text line today because Shan wanted it. Give us the two coaches you'd like to see drop the mitts, the current coaches, and why.
1: That should be what they do instead of double overtime.
0: Yeah, two coaches just fight. Hey, you know what I would like? Talk about desperation, trying to save your job.
2: Just
0: a bite.
2: You'll
0: to
2: do
0: the
2: anything.
0: Death. Yeah,
2: just have a kumite.
0: Yeah, you're right.
2: Center ice kumite.
1: That's it. Like it. It's not that hard.
2: No.
0: Yeah.
1: What are we doing?
0: Do the thing where you just do the splits and just kick somebody right in the face.
2: That's what they used to do in ancient war times.
0: You haven't seen Bloodsport yet, right?
1: I haven't got around to it, fellas.
0: And I know Shan hasn't seen Bloodsport.
1: No.
0: Shan wasn't even an embryo when Bloodsport came out.
1: I don't think I was either.
0: Yeah.
3: So the one with like,
0: no.
3: You got the ponytail?
0: When were you born?
2: No.
3: 93.
0: Yeah, no, it was before that.
2: Yeah. Frank Dukes.
0: Oh, dude, put up your Dukes.
2: Put up your Dukes.
0: That's based on a true story, too. Yeah.
1: Bloodsport or put up your Dukes?
0: Both.
2: Same thing.
1: Okay.
0: The scene where he does the chair splits.
1: Yeah.
0: Well, want to talk about tearing your groin in half and going to the emergency room. Try to do chair splits today at the office.
2: Not a chance.
0: I'm sure you could.
2: I could.
0: Yeah, I don't think
2: so. On two chairs at the top of a building overlooking downtown Hong Kong. I can do it, no problem.
0: Yes. Yes. There would have to be only that scenario.
2: Yeah. That's the only
0: it'd
2: way.
0: Have to be downtown Hong Kong.
1: Skyscraper overlooking downtown
0: yes.
1: Hong Kong.
0: It would have to. Yeah. It absolutely have to.
2: Two beautifully handcrafted oak chairs.
1: Oh, yes. Of course.
0: All right. 960-960 on the Jason.Mortgage text line. Who are the two current head coaches in the NHL you'd like to see drop the mitts against?
1: I imagine you got a bit
0: another?
1: Of a headband on as well. Some sort of like a white or black headband.
0: No, it would be like the Japanese setting sun. Like it would be one of those headbands.
2: I wouldn't, though. I don't think I got my head's too
0: big. You ever wore a headband doing sports?
2: No.
0: I've never, because I always thought they were stupid.
2: Me too.
0: Well, I know Rose has.
1: Oh, yeah, I do.
0: That's what I mean. Yeah,
1: I do on the treadmill sometimes. Yeah, but I sweat a lot, and I don't like to wear a hat on the treadmill if I'm inside.
2: Do you have wristbands, too, just to wipe your forehead?
1: I do not.
0: The sweat?
1: But I do have a towel that I keep close by.
2: I'm going to go buy some, actually. It's good, because I've started walking, and I sweat a little bit every once in a while.
0: Wow.
2: I'm riding the bike in the morning.
0: You're a walker now?
2: I'm walking and riding the bike, yeah.
0: When did that start?
2: Well, it's been ongoing here.
0: Are you walking around the neighborhood?
2: I know.
0: They're like, hey, Bill, how's the weekend? Are you one of those guys now?
2: Working hard, hardly working. Smells good.
0: Hey, screwing the old pooch.
3: Christmas lights are still off.
0: Hey,
3: huh?
0: Screwing the pooch. Yeah. Yes. Neighborhood small talk. You smell
1: good.
0: Yeah, I'm not going to say it. All right. 960, 960.
1: The old ball and chain, am I right?
0: Yeah, 960, 960. Who are the two current head coaches in the NHL you like to see drop the mitts against each other, and why?
1: Why?
0: And we'll pick the winner. You'll win two tickets to Oxford Stomp on Friday, July 10th at Princess Island Park. We'll do that coming up at 8:30, bottom of the hour. Mark Spector has an idea how the Oilers can solve it.

0: everything. And we'll get your your thoughts on that, Croner.
1: I like that.
0: But last night, the boring Carolina Hurricanes won again.
1: 2-for-9 on the power
0: play.
1: Yeah,
0: boring.
2: How dare they? How dare they be unbeatable?
1: That fourth goal, I think it was Ristolainen that made that he cheated a little bit. He cut across center ice, and Martinuk just chipped it past him, and Ehlers came in on the breakaway. And you could just, I think it was Ristolainen, maybe not. You could just see his face go, as he's skating backwards, his head's down, like, he knows he's not catching anybody.
2: Nope.
1: He knows that puck's in the net. Everybody from the Flyers organization knew that puck was going in, too. You could just see in their back checking, oh, that's unfortunately
2: going
1: in.
2: The way the energy was going.
1: Oh, man.
2: Dan Vladar could have been Jesus reincarnate. There was no way he was stopping that puck.
1: A chance.
2: Yep.
1: And it was too bad. Philly hits the post twice in the first 3 minutes. Get two breakaways. Boom.
2: Pretty good about their game.
1: But, yeah.
2: I don't know who said it, but the goal of a postseason series is to take away the will of your opponent. And once you have taken away the will of your opponent to compete, you have completely won the series. And I find in series like this, how quickly can you do that? Well, I thought Philly did pretty good showing that they've got a little fight back. But as that game wears on yesterday, I'm like, do you come back from this?
1: Well, I'm just concerned after game two how Philly lost.
2: Sure.
1: Right? And then they lose that one. That's a heartbreaker. So your message in the room before game three is like, we got to make a stand here, boys. We cannot lose this game. Everybody's got to be on deck. And that first 10 minutes, they were coming. They were just flying. And yep. Carolina just said, eh, we'll weather the storm. They hit two posts.
2: Freddie's been good.
1: Freddie was really good. Again, waiting for that shoe to drop. But I think I think at the end of it, though, it's probably just going to be Colorado and Carolina. Hey, do we even need to watch the rest of the playoffs?
0: No, see, okay, I'm glad you brought that up. Because I was thinking they look dominant, but honestly, who have they played?
1: Fair.
0: The Senators had no defensemen left. Philadelphia had no business being in the playoffs. They haven't played anybody yet. But they could be so well rested after being a buzzsaw in these first two rounds that they obviously have the advantage and will be the favorites, whoever they play in the Eastern Conference Final, the Habs or the Sabres.
1: Yeah.
0: Calm down, Sham.
1: You get so mad.
0: Just calm down.
1: Face changes so quickly. It's like you can't joke around about that.
0: So they haven't played anybody. Show me somebody you can play against. It's not like they're beating these teams 8-5, 6-0, 2-0 games.
2: Yeah, but they're dominating the games. If you're the Hurricanes, you don't need to throw up a 9 spot. Yeah. You were the second highest scoring team in the regular season. You know that you can score. If you can win these games and give up 7 goals through 6 games or 8 goals through 7 games,
0: I'm not saying
2: then you are dominating.
0: It's impressive. I'm not saying it isn't. And your guy, the big Dane, is the favorite to win the Connie Smythe trophy there, Croner. And you're right. I'm waiting for him to let in some soul-crushing turkeys of goals in the playoffs here in the Eastern Conference Final. But I don't know. Like, have they played anybody yet? What the Avalanche have done is more impressive to me. They just beat, and that first game was a joke, but they dominated game two against the Wild. And the Wild are a very good team. The Wild would beat the Hurricanes in a series. I would hazard a guess in a 7-game series.
2: I think it'd be a good series.
1: I think it'd be a good series.
0: But I would lean Minnesota.
2: I don't know if I would.
0: Really?
2: I think, dude, just watching this Carolina team through the playoffs, like, I know you say they're boring, but there's a level of dominance that is undeniable. Like, no team has been winning like them. You can say what you want, but they looked like this the entire regular season, too.
0: We need to, again,
1: temper expectations.
0: That's right.
1: But I like the leadership of that group. We got Stahl, got Hall, right? Like, they're guys that have been around for a long time. They play a system. They work their you-know-whats off. They play 60 minutes every single night, right?
2: Yeah, the other thing for me is that they've got top guys that haven't really been scoring. Like, Svechnikov gets his first. Aho hasn't put up a ton of points.
0: Yeah, but that's always been their Achilles heel in the playoffs.
2: But my point was that they've been getting the depth scoring this time.
0: Yep.
2: The Blake line has been the best line in the postseason.
0: Sure.
2: That's not up for debate.
0: Again, are they the favorites to get to the Stanley Cup final in the East? Yes, and they should be based on what they've done so far. But to my earlier point, They haven't played anybody
1: yet. I agree. I agree with that point, too. It's both, it goes both ways. Yeah. It's just Carolina's a team that's not going to beat you 9-0, right? Like, they just play the same way, whether it's a crap team or a relentless.

0: a good team, they just suffocate you.
1: They don't run up the score, right? Like
0: I would like to see them play in the conference final, right? Because Philly may get one here. You know, I just can't see it happening.
1: I feel like yesterday, like I said, that middle of the game, after they got that third one, I was like, this series is done.
0: And
1: like,
0: there wasn't even much of a physical response too from Philly. Like you could just see their
1: like a couple of scrums at the end of the
0: not,
1: game.
0: Not but, really. When Hall was skating to the box after he hit Sandheim, Zegras comes over. He's like, Zegras is gonna come over and yell at me? You know, like
1: okay.
0: Really?
1: Yeah, okay.
0: Couturier gets put down in the corner at the end of the game and all three Hurricanes just skate away slowly like nothing's happening. It's, you know, like to your point about the will there, when you know that you're getting dominated on every part of the game, the physical nature of it on the score sheet, like Carolina they just going about their business, right? Mm-hmm. They're almost robots out there. They just go out there, they do their thing, they move on, right?
1: Roll four lines. Dump it, forecheck, turn it over, score, rinse, repeat.
0: Yep, that's frustrating, especially when you can't knock those guys off their game, right?
1: Well, and you're like, what do we do?
0: And I didn't,
1: do you push back against them physically? Probably not. Like they've added a whole bunch of meat in there too. Martinook can actually play. He's like Olivier.
0: Well, and
1: they got Carrier down the lineup. Jankowski's playing unbelievable, like the best hockey we've ever seen from the former Flames first-round pick.
0: And at the start of the playoffs against Ottawa, Brady Tkachuk challenges Mark Stahl to a fight, and Mark Stahl says, hey...
1: Jordan.
0: Or Jordan Story, yeah, Jordan. Let's go. Like
1: no, I love that.
0: Like, no fear. I thought it was a big mistake by Tkachuk.
1: I agree.
2: Very scripted.
0: Yeah, very much so. And Stahl's like, really? Okay, sure. And then let's go. And then they went, and it's like, that didn't have an impact on nothing.
1: I think it makes a difference if Tkachuk goes in there, and he's like... Boys, they won't even fight me off the opening.
2: Yeah, of course.
1: And instead, it's like, oh, wait, like, wait, Brady's not going to bully these guys? Then, like, what, how are we going to win this series? And they got smoked.
2: Tonight, yeah, Hurricanes, again, just get this series over with, much like this series against Ottawa. And our guy X-Men on the text line. What do you say? People were picking Ottawa to beat Carolina, so don't feed me some bull about they haven't played anybody yet. Yeah, we weren't picking Ottawa. Did we? Anybody here say, oh, I think...
0: People were picking Ottawa.
2: I know, but then Ottawa had their top three blue liners, though.
0: Yeah.
2: Tough to win a series when you have no blue line.
0: Agreed.
2: Sure.
1: What do you want them to do?
2: No, exactly.
1: They have been as dominant as they possibly can. You can say who have they played, but what else are they supposed to do? They've impressed... At every point.
2: No question. I'm glad you mentioned, we're talking about injuries here. I am so tired of teams telling me who was all hurt during the season.
0: It makes me sick.
2: Now we found out the big moose, Rantanen, tore his MCL at the Olympics. Okay, great. He was hurt.
0: Yes.
2: Okay? So you're out. So that's why you lost? McDavid broke his leg, so that's why they lost? I don't care. You lost. You're hurt. It happens. We all know to win the Stanley Cup, it's a war of attrition. The healthiest team probably wins the cup more times than not. That's just the way the sport is designed. It's the hardest tournament to win. Stop telling me about guys who were hurt during the year. I don't care.
0: No.
2: It's a crutch. You're leaning on it. Well, if Mikko Rantanen was 100% healthy, did he win that series against the Wild?
1: No, but it's...
2: Exactly.
1: But it's the way that the franchise defends players against a fan base. Like, I would expect nothing... Like, I'd prefer that my fan base comes out and says that a player was banged up rather than just nothing and the fan base just runs rampant with why they were terrible.
0: Or just say during the season he's battling injuries.
1: I think that the thing for me is that I think players play through too much and I think it's insane. Like, I think the guys, like, when you tear your MCL, why are you playing hockey? Like, you obviously are not at the ability that you are when you have a healed MCL. Why are you playing through it? If it's actually hurt, then you should not be playing through it. Quit coming back early. You guys just keep getting injured. This is my problem, is that we're all so tough. Just heal properly.
0: The methodology, though, too, is would you rather take Rantanen at 60% than some guy coming up, too? I don't like that way of thinking, either. Like, if you're going to sit there and say this is the reason why we lost is because Rantanen, and we'll just pick on Rantanen here for a second, and you just say he's going to torn names. Shut him down, then.
1: That's my thing.
0: Shut him down.
2: Yeah.
0: Shut him down.
1: It's the same thing. Like, when Michael Backlund was hurt going into the Olympics last year, why is he playing?
2: Yeah.
1: You're hurt.
2: And we know the NHL wants to hide it as much as possible.

0: because that's what they do. Got to hide all the injuries as much as possible. Okay, that's fine. But I don't care after the season it was hurt. I really don't.
1: Well, and I know, again, you have to say it, because if you're not at 100%, you have to say it. It just, to your point, it bothers me when everything's all said and done. Everybody's stated their opinion about what happened. Yeah. Everybody's bought it and said, Rantanen didn't do this and this. Oh, well, his MCL is blown. Okay, that's good information to have. You know what I mean? Like, because you always got to preface it by saying, oh, well, I think he's going through something.
2: It doesn't make me feel better about the season, but, like, if I am a fan of a team, I'm like, okay, like, maybe I'm turning against my own player a little bit less because I know he's been fighting through this thing. But at the same time, like Kron said, is he at 60% better than somebody else at 100? I don't know that. Maybe, probably not. But that's the thing that bothers me about all this. It's like, because I actually think he's turned into a little bit of a...
0: Yeah. How's your take on ranting?
2: I'm not backing down from that either.
0: And I wish the NHL was more transparent about injuries, much like the NFL has to be transparent about injuries.
1: And guys,
0: but that's the thing in hockey. It's like, oh, we'll take advantage. What's the difference in football?
1: And
0: they take advantage too. Guys purposely, offensive linemen, if their right arm's hurt, they'll wrap up their left arm so they can look like their left arm's hurt, so they attack the left arm. Like, yeah, get great. He's hurt. Sure. McDavid had a... we know McDavid was hurt. He didn't look like himself. Great, he's hurt. So that's why he lost?
1: I know.
0: Like, I just don't like that stuff.
1: No, and...
0: you got beat by the Wild. They were the better team. That's why you lost the series. Everyone deals with injuries. It's just the way the league is. Everyone deals with it.
1: And guys don't target nearly as much as they did before, right? The game's so fast. That, I'm talking hockey, right? You know a guy's... you got a bad wheel? You dump it in his corner, you go run him. You're not taking his leg out. You're just making him pay a price.
0: And the guys know anyway who's banged up.
1: For sure you do.
0: Yeah.
1: Absolutely. Right? Like, it's, you can tell, especially when high-skilled guys are hurt, what they're doing. You're like, ooh, that doesn't look right. Why is he that far behind the play? He looks frustrated out there. Like, what's happening? It's pretty simple to figure out.
0: Yeah. Why don't you give our sponsor some love before we hit the break here, Kroner?
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0: Straight ahead, we'll tee up this Habs and Sabres game from the B-Low tonight. Also, Mark Spector saying what the Oilers need to fix in the offseason. Maybe he asked Bob Stauffer. I don't know. And at the top of the next hour, Frank Saravalli, NHL insider, Victory Plus. 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Current head coaches. You got to tell us why. 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
3: Calgary Traffic Update.
4: Volume starting to build on routes around the city. You're going to see some brake lights in the southeast on McLeod Trail. Northbound lane slow at the Canyon Meadows Drive area, where construction has left-hand lanes restricted in both directions. Northbound certainly the heaviest for the morning ride. If you're continuing north on McLeod Trail, no problems through Acadia and Haysboro, Glenmore and the Chinook area, and then on towards Earlton, 25th Avenue and the downtown. 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
1: I'm jacked up. Thank you. 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
0: night. Let's go.
2: He takes his goaltending thing very personally. He looked down at DiPietro and said, hey, I hear this guy can play the puck, but can he stop it?
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0: I love it.

0: 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Daily Faceoff. Oh, sorry, not Daily Faceoff. Good Lord, George. Frankly, hockey on 3 plus.
1: Careful,
0: the Daily Faceoff people go after.
1: I think Frank would be like, come on, man.
0: Like,
1: it's been like a year. I'm really trying to get this thing off the ground. It's hockey 24-7. Come on, bro.
0: He's got that website.
1: Hockey 24-7. I just said it.
0: Yes. 8:30, your chance to win a pair of tickets to Oxford Stomp. Princess Island Park, Friday, July 10th. Arkells, Portugal the Man. Cannons and the Blue Stones. We're asking you, which two head coaches would you like to see drop the mitts today? But you got to give us why. Current head coaches. I know, because Daryl's name came up. Wouldn't want to mess with that pilgrim. But I'm talking about today, right now. Which two head coaches would you like to see drop the mitts? And why? 960-960 on the Jason Dunn Mortgage text line. And we'll give away the prize coming to make 30. Speargrass Golf Shore. Our guy Mitch Fox from Speargrass joining us at 845. Big Show Flames analyst, media darling, Stanley Cup observer, Brent Cron still in studio. 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
0: Service stuff, Mr. Brent Cron. Wanted to get your thoughts on the Habs and Sabres tonight. First game was a little weird. Weird vibes there. Sabres went in, won for their last 1,000 on the power play, and somehow scored 2 power play goals. Lane Hutson struggled a little bit. I thought Dobish looked a little nervous there, especially in the front end of the first half of that game. And game 2 tonight, what are you expecting in the B-low tonight?
2: Oh, it was a letdown game for Montreal game 1.
0: Felt like it.
2: They'll be ready to go tonight. They want to get a split out of there, no kidding. But they'll be better, they'll be more prepared. Like I said, that game 1, they didn't look right. They just looked like they had used so much emotional energy in game 7. They were so happy that they won, blah, blah, blah, blah, blah. Those games are going into game 1, you're just emotionally, you want to play every game like a game 7?
1: Of course.
2: But it's game 1. And they didn't play very well. And they got lots more to give, and I expect that from the Montreal Canadiens.
1: And that was a crowd that definitely had a lot more life than the one down in Tampa Bay.
0: Yeah, I don't think that really
1: I don't think it's a huge factor.
0: I don't think
1: but
0: it is.
1: But when you talk about a little bit of a start and having a little bit of a situation where that raucous crowd was on your side just days ago, and now they are completely against you, I do wonder if there's a little bit of that. Not to say that it's like crazy intimidating or anything, but here's the thing for me is just that Buffalo found their game 2 against Boston. And we talk about breaking the will of guys. Like when Buffalo almost came back in that second game, I thought Boston realized how cooked they were when they were up by 4 and they almost let that thing slip away. And then Buffalo just rattled off 3 in a row and see you later. Thanks for coming out. That's the problem for me, is that Buffalo has not slowed down since that. It has been basically 2 straight weeks where they have hit the ground running and they've been able to execute to a T. And now they've got the power play going too, so you don't have that monkey on your back.
0: Yeah, we'll see if they get it going.
1: Well, sure, but the fact that you got 2 after going 1-49 in April, you're telling me that's not going to be a positive boost for the team next time the arm goes up for the Habs?
0: I just feel like it's a very similar matchup. Like, these teams are very similar. They love to score off the rush. They like to use their speed. There's a lot of that in this series, and it's going to be interesting.
1: The one thing for me is that Buffalo, one thing, I said that like 4 times, but Buffalo has a deeper blue line for me. They attack in the rush a lot more. I think after Dobson and after Hutson, you really lose a lot of your offense. I think Mike Matheson parades around as a two-way defenseman who, in reality, is a shutdown defenseman with limited offensive ability. And I think you got Byram, who can put the puck in the net. Dahlin, who does a little bit of everything. Owen Power plays a quiet but steady game.
0: Mm-hmm.
1: I like Matias Samuelsson a lot as a defensive defenseman.
0: Yeah, you can talk about, their blue line's deeper. I'd give the Habs the edge in net, and I give the Habs the edge up front.
2: And I think
0: their forwards aren't scoring, though. That's the thing here. If Montreal's top line can get things going and be the line that they were, the best line in the NHL the last 2 months of the season, totally different series. But you have to credit Buffalo in game 1. I think game 1 was more about Montreal letdown than Buffalo's play.
2: Absolutely. I agree. But Caulfield, too, though, has to find his way here, right?
0: 50-goal scorer, Connor.
2: Right? And even though, Like, Alex Lyon's been in net now for Buffalo. He's just kind of steady, gone about his business, right? Like, there's been no...
1: It's not going to blow you away.
2: No, he's not going to let that crap go, or at least he's not right now, which is good, right? They started off with UPL, who was...
1: Average.
2: Yeah, at best.
1: To poor.
2: Right? But it was a letdown game for Montreal. Buffalo's, they're coming in with... They've been battered and beaten for 14 years, and they get to rock that building in Buffalo. You're playing against Montreal. Like, they got a lot of... oomph in their game right now, right? And they enjoy making that crowd go crazy, and they're a fun team to watch, but Montreal's going to have their hands full tonight.
1: I don't think it's any different with Montreal, but maybe a little bit, but one thing that a lot of the insiders, reporters, people around the Sabres talk about how, like, tight-knit this team is, and I just think that can go a long way in the postseason as well. Not to say the Habs aren't, but when everyone feels like they're on the same side and you don't have to deal with any inter-locker room type of stuff as you're going through the postseason, that can't hurt you either.
0: Yeah, I think the Habs have a very similar room, led by Martin St. Louis, who's the calming influence in all of this. I also like how forthright he's been about some of his comments post-game, about when they do play well, he talks about it. When they play well, he mentioned that as well. He's just very calming, tells it like it is, which I like, and they obviously respect the guy. So I think obviously tonight's huge, getting the split, but as the old adage goes, you're never in trouble until you lose on home ice in a playoff series, Cronor. But tonight should be a lot of fun. Should be a fast game tonight, and interested to see, can Cole Caufield score? Can Slafkovský score? Can Demidov finally get his first playoff goal? They need a lot of that tonight in Buffalo, so it's going to be a lot of fun tonight. We know the Oilers flamed out against the Ducks. By the way, we haven't mentioned this either. Have you seen those sad Ducks watch parties they have?
2: No, I haven't.
1: They're sad. Not that sad.
0: They're sad.
1: That building was pretty bumping.
0: The watch party?
1: Yeah.
2: At the arena?
1: Yeah, so when they were playing the Ducks, when they were playing the Golden Knights,
0: all the way down, and they only have like the lower bowl, and there's like a smattering of people watching the game on the ice. I get it, and they're only showing like one side of the arena too.
2: Yep.
0: Like, and again, I don't expect people in Anaheim to fill the, well, is this still the Honda Center? Fill that arena, whatever the hell they're calling it now, to watch the Ducks in the playoffs. But it's a little sad.
2: Well,
0: it's not as hardcore as it is in Canada, where fans fill the arena. Well, the team's not even there to watch a game, which is insane.
2: Like Montreal?
0: Exactly.
2: Yeah.
0: Edmonton did the same thing.
1: Like, I don't know. It's...
0: Hey, credit for them for an American market.
1: Like, what's the point there? Like, oh, Montreal has a lot of fans and Anaheim doesn't. Look at their cute what? Like, what are you doing?
0: I think it's just sad. So, speaking
1: that's
0: of those
1: so
0: Oilers.
1: So lame of you.
3: Anaheim is the Oilers in the second round.
0: What's that?
3: Anaheim is a win in the second round.
0: Okay.
1: Yeah, like so one, Bush League just ripping on fan bases cuz they're saying, small.
0: It was sad. All right. So, Mark Spector, four key areas improvement for the Oilers this offseason. Mark Spector wrote it. Not too much surprises here, Cronor. Improve the penalty kill and defensive play.
2: What? Can I guess what one of them might be?
0: That is point number two. So we will Brent Cron. Yeah. By the way, Brent Cron had his hand up. Brent Cron. Improve the penalty kill and defensive play. Isn't defensive play, isn't it just if they're willing to do that? Because we saw that last year with the Oilers. They really went hard on defensive play. That got them all the way back to the Stanley Cup final. This year, because it's just effort, right? Playing on that side of the puck is just effort.
2: It's effort. It's commitment. You got to want to do it, right? That's not always sexy for a lot of players, but you're 100% right. The Oilers, I don't have numbers in front of me, but

0: How many goals to give up off the rush? How many goals to give up off turnovers? I mean, just missed coverage in front of the net. How many times have we seen Darnell Nurse just kind of hunched over with the puck in the net too, right? I know the camera always pans to him, but just overall defensively,
1: yeah,
0: it's they're being a goaltender in that system, you need to make saves, but my Lord, it's a grind.
1: Their penalty kill was a stellar 50% in the playoffs. It's hard to win when your PK is only

0: to make saves, but my Lord, it's a grind.
1: Their penalty kill was a stellar 50% in the playoffs. It's hard to win when your PK is only operating at 50%.
2: They got bad depth players, man. Like, they're a bad team. Like, they're minus the two superstars. Like, that's like a bottom, like, it's a lottery team.
1: Oh, yeah. You minus McDavid, Draisaitl, like, that team.
2: Like, the bottom six does not belong in the postseason.
1: So, point number two, Brent Cron, this may surprise you. Oh, I don't know. Find a goalie, all in caps. They're going to do this again for the third straight, fourth straight offseason. What are we doing here?
2: I'm calling Minnesota and giving them whatever they want for whoever they want.
0: But even then, you get yourself a good goaltender. You got to fix the way you play too. Like, they're going back through this again where it's they don't defend. And everything is put on the goaltender, like he needs to make a save. It's like, well, how about you play as a unit? Play defensive hockey? I mean, I know it's easier said than done. Don't get me wrong. But what do you got in the back end? You got, how old is Ekholm
2: now? 36.
0: And he's 35. Got a couple of years left for sure, right?
2: They gave him a 4-year extension.
0: They gave a monster deal to Wallman, right?
2: 7 years.
0: 7 years.
2: At $7 million per, kicks in this season. That was a third pair defense.
1: The Trent Frederick contract's the worst.
0: Oh, my God.
2: I would say the Wallman's worse than Frederick because the Frederick one you can swallow. It's like a $1.8 million, isn't it? Like, it's super low money.
1: Yeah, it's just from now to eternity.
2: Yeah, and he's a fourth liner who they dressed up like a middle sixer, which seemed really fun. But he's a fourth liner.
1: Who they make believe into a top sixer.
2: Exactly what they've done with a lot of players in that city.
1: Looking at the piece by Spec, he goes, well, if you haven't made a trade by July 1st because you can't go into the season as Tristan Jarry's your number one, then I guess re-sign Connor Ingram.
2: Yep. Like, I know Tristan Jarry's not great, but the fact that he went there and he was like, well, no goalie's having success here. Look at what's happening in front of me. And then the Oilers were like, you shut up. You stop the puck. It was like, what? Jarry's probably right here.
1: Yeah,
0: he's not wrong. The problem is when you're new to a team and you just go right to the media and say, hey, we got to play a little defense, it's like that doesn't really endear you to your teammates.
2: I agree.
0: And I think that they're going to re-sign Connor Ingram. What's out there for unrestricted free agent?
1: I got Skinner, two goalies for you.
0: Skinner?
1: I got a couple goalies for you. He's doing well with the Carolina Hurricanes.
0: Freddie
1: right
0: Anderson
1: now.
0: Is not coming to Canada ever again.
2: That's a great point.
1: And in
0: Bobrovsky.
1: Florida, goalie Bob.
0: Bob's not leaving either. Miami for
1: Edmonton. Are you thinking
0: Edmonton?
1: A Russian goalie wouldn't come to Edmonton?
2: I don't know.
0: Happy Bulin?
2: I don't know if Florida's going to bring him back, though.
0: Well, I don't think they are either. I think he'll end up in San Jose.
3: Whoa. I like that.
1: Really? Dementor Askarov?
0: Yeah.
3: That's a good call.
1: Actually, that's a really good call. That makes a lot of... Yeah, but are the Sharks smart enough to do that?
3: Yes.
1: Are you sure?
3: Well, he'd get way too much money.
0: I think Mike Greer would be very happy about that.
1: Unlike when he won the second pick and didn't even crack a smile. Wouldn't that be great if Golden Bob went to the Oilers?
0: I saw that on that for a while.
1: You got really good about that one. To see what that would look like if Bobrovsky went to the Oilers. What would that even look like?
0: I don't know.
1: Be really fun. Point number three.
2: And then if he struggled, all the Oilers fans would call him a double agent and be like, no, remember, once again, you can't defend.
1: A Russian, a double agent? That's weird. Here's point number three. On Mark Spector's what Stan Bowman needs to do this offseason. Don't blow July 1st.
0: Yeah, they've gone to that well a handful of times, and it has been.
1: Yeah, the Skinner and Arvidsson deals were acting GM Jeff Jackson, the Andrew Mangiapane deal, the Trent Frederick 8-year deal. All of that happened on July 1st.
0: Yeah, not good. Track record's not there.
1: Yeah.
0: May I guess the last one? Would it have something to do with coaches?
1: Yeah. Did you read this article before you came in?
0: The only two things I can think of are defend, which is goaltending, and coaching.
1: But isn't that married to defending?
2: Exactly. So Shan called this earlier because George teased it, and Shan said, okay, it's super easy. It's goalie, defense, coaching, and management.
4: That's exactly
2: what it was.
4: We didn't need this article.
2: No.
1: He wrote it.
2: Listen, you got to write stuff in the summer, and I can appreciate you getting some clicks, but... We all knew what the answer was.
1: It's who's going to coach this thing is point number four.
2: It's not like you're scrolling through a Pierre LeBrun story and he just pontificates on trading Kucherov. Like, that's different.
1: Right. He's like, hey, who's going to coach this thing?
0: I don't think Novak will be back. He'll be back next year. I don't.
1: But when they've got rid of him by now? Nope. Like, why wouldn't you do that now?
2: Not necessarily.
1: Cassidy's out there. Why don't you do that now?
2: The report was that they're doing this week was kind of their breakdown. Like, they were going to do all of their exit interviews and everything. So
1: Spec does say it. If you're not having old Knobsock behind the bench, get Bruce Cassidy and get

0: time to build up his own staff.
1: Yeah, that's...
0: Because that guy's going to get snapped up.
1: Yep.
0: I've said the point. Well, if Bruce I'm
2: Cassidy,
0: Utah...
2: Bruce Cassidy gets to pick his team.
0: That's what I mean. If I'm Utah, I'm like Ryan Smith. Hey, what does it take to get old Bruce Cassidy here to get behind the bench of Utah? That's what I would do.
2: If I'm DJ Smith, I'm like, Bruce, did you hear the crime is like really bad in LA? Like, you can't afford anything here.
1: And you're coming from Vegas. You know, it's a nice little spot to play.
2: Yeah, the there's a lot of taxes here in California, Bruce. You definitely don't want to play in LA.
0: Well, what incentive would Bruce Cassidy have to coach the Oilers? I know you have the two best players in the world.
3: For how long?
0: Exactly. Is like Draisaitl's there.
1: But
0: McJesus might go.
1: But just because Draisaitl signed for 7 years or 8 years doesn't mean he's sticking around forever either.
0: Exactly. So what Bruce Cassidy's like, you know what? Or maybe Bruce Cassidy's the one like, you know what? I can fix this. I can be the one who get us into a Stanley Cup. That absolutely could be the case. Or he goes, looks around some other teams who potentially need a coach. He's like, that's a better fit for me, better lifestyle choice. If you want like the hockey, like let's fix this thing, let's get back to the Stanley Cup. Edmonton's your job.
2: Utah's a good one too.
0: Well, yeah, Utah's a great one, especially with all the players they have there. The market is super horny for the team right now.
2: You have a GM,
0: good little spot owner who wants to win.
2: You got a GM and he's got bullets in the chamber. It's not like when you look around, you're like, what do the Oilers have to use to get better? What do the Avalanche have to use to get better? What does Tampa Bay have to use to get better? What does football Florida? They have a lottery pick. That's what they'll use to get better. But you understand my point here.
0: Yeah, that's a question I'm going to ask Frank too. How likely are the Panthers to use that 9th pick in the draft?
2: Apparently them and Seattle are both
0: like, we're trade that thing.
2: Ready to move it, yeah.
0: Yeah, which would be very interesting.
2: I think it's 7-9.
0: Yeah.
1: And coaching staff, when they're moving around too, they go up and down the lineup to see what they're working with too, right? Who they have as players. I mean, and obviously Draisaitl and McDavid stand out, but they look towards goaltending too, because a good goaltender can make your team, right?
2: Mm-hmm.
1: And you had kind of brought up something too, like does Cassidy want to come to Edmonton?
0: Yeah.
1: Right? It's up to the coach too, what he wants, what he thinks he can do. That's a pressure cooker up there right now, right? They're the windows.
0: But some guys want that challenge.
1: Oh, 100%
0: they seems do. To me to be a guy that would want that challenge. And obviously I have nothing to base that on.
1: Yeah.
0: But he's a competitive guy. Was great in Boston. Won a cup in Vegas. Like, you win a Stanley Cup in Edmonton. Woo.
1: Yeah. Well, I know. You're not paying for a beer there ever.
0: Yeah. It's that would be quite the accomplishment. But again, if it's not Bruce Cassidy, then who is it? If they're firing old knobs. Like, who's the next guy?
2: I have no idea.
0: That's what I mean.
2: It's like talking about prospects. You're like, what, do I know the coaches in the AHL?
0: Well, I'm just thinking about the retread coaches out there who are potentially available.
2: Dean, who we talked about earlier, but it's not like
0: he's
2: a proven winner, but he's been on a couple of teams, and he's a hard-nosed type of coach.
0: Patty Waugh.
2: Laviolette.
0: Patty Waugh go to Edmonton. Patty coach?
1: Waugh. Oh, boy.
0: He'll get him. Although he didn't play defense in the Islanders, which is kind of weird.
1: Yeah, he was all run and gun. And
0: yeah,
1: Sorokin,
0: it was all run and gun. Like, it's like, you're God. Patrick Waugh.
1: Yeah, yeah.
0: But maybe, you know, wouldn't that be fun? Patty Waugh screaming at Connor McDavid.
1: But he's still retained by the Islanders organization, right? Like, he's not going anywhere.
0: Yeah, I'm sure.
2: Well, I'm sure
0: if they really want it.
2: But if someone else offers him a job and you don't have to pay him anymore.
0: Yeah, I'd be like, hey. Because I'm just trying to think, who's that other coach if it's not Cassidy? And then, what, do you just stick with Chris Knobloch, I guess? Is there an upgrade?
1: You know, I the only one that I can think of is Cassidy. That's it.
0: Yeah.
1: Right? I mean, what happens with Berube in Toronto?
0: I think according to everything that we're hearing, is apparently he's staying, I guess. And we'll see how the beginning of the season works. Right, Gronner? Is that what the thought is? They're going to kind of stick with Berube here, at least for the beginning of the year?
4: Yeah, George. My sources are telling me they're going to ride it out with them for now.
1: Your Saskatchewan sources?
0: Yeah. All right.
4: I can't say that.
0: Okay. You got some head coaching candidates there?
2: I just asked AI.
0: Yeah, okay.
1: Pause there for a second. I was just thinking to myself.
2: No.
1: Well, I typed into the keyboard.
0: No, what do you got for us there, Keith Pelly?
2: I got Bruce Cassidy.
0: Uh-huh.
2: I got Pete DeBoer.
0: He already has a job. You suck, AI.
2: I got John Cooper.
0: He has a job.
3: What do they know?
2: I got Misha Donskov, who was just hired as the head coach of all of the Team Canada teams. Just got a promotion in his role there. And, of course, this name always comes up, David Carl.
0: Oh, okay.
2: From the University of Denver.
0: Oh, that guy. All right. Yes. So there you go.
1: Should get one of the players' dads to go coach the team for a little while.
0: Well, who's McDavid want? That's the key, right? Who does McDavid want as his head?

0: coach.
1: Right.
0: Because they've catered to him in every facet of the organization. And what has it gotten him? And I think that's kind of funny that he criticized the organization, but it's like, you've kind of put people in place here that screwed over the organization, i.e. Jeff Jackson's like your guy.
1: Yeah.
0: Which is kind of weird.
2: So I'm looking.
0: But did he say that in his end of the year availability?
1: No.
0: Are you like pseudo LeBron that you're trying to be the GM of the team as well as it trying to be the player?
1: Puppeteer.
0: Right. Yep. There you go.
2: Yeah, Bruce Cassidy is the favorite.
0: No, that's what I mean. It's looking like Bruce Cassidy, then you're like, whatever.
2: Implied odds.
0: Yeah. It's like Bruce Cassidy and then like, whatever. Who can be the coach? Claude Julien? That guy can teach defense.
2: Paul Coffey.
0: There's a name for
1: Jacques Martin.
0: Promoted. Oh, maybe. Michel Therrien.
1: Yep.
2: Turning back.
0: There's another guy.
2: Yeah. Michel Therrien.
0: Yeah. Trying to think of.
1: There's not many out there.
0: No, that's what I mean.
1: And they're all going to come like with the, what's the Pittsburgh coach's name?
0: Muse. Yeah.
1: Right. He came out of nowhere, or maybe he didn't, but he came out of nowhere for me.
0: Yeah, exactly.
2: Or maybe he didn't.
0: Yeah, I don't know. Like, whoa, damn.
2: I don't know what this guy is. He's like a four-time Stanley Cup champion.
0: Yeah. You're like, what?
2: Came out of nowhere.
0: All right, Cronor, give our sponsor some love before you go.
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0: Terrific stuff. You got plans for Mother's Day this weekend? By the way, it is Mother's Day this weekend.
1: Yeah, don't forget, you folks out there with
0: if
1: mothers.
0: If it wasn't for moms, we wouldn't be here.
1: That's right.
0: Very important.
1: Big day.
0: Thanks to all the moms.
1: It's on a Sunday this
0: furthering
1: year.
0: Furthering the human race.
1: That's right.
0: So big plans?
1: Big plans. We got son's birthday. Sunday. My boy's got his birthday this weekend. We got Mother's Day. We got lots
0: of busy.
1: Busy man.
0: Are you back Monday?
1: Back Monday.
0: Okay. Break down the weekend games?
1: 7 a.m.
0: Okay, sounds good. We'll talk to you then. There's Brent Cron, Frank Cervalli next. Big Show, Russick and Rose, Sportsnet 960, The Fan.
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5: You're going to see brake lights in a couple of areas around the city. Southwest, RC at Beau Trail. In the northeast, Memorial Drive certainly slows through 36th Street, as does 36th Street through Memorial Drive. Construction also plays a factor in the southeast at McLeod Trail and Canyon Meadows Drive. North and southbound lanes are restricted, lanes reduced. Bottleneck kind of happens, especially northbound during the morning ride. 660 News Radio Traffic Center, I'm Tanya Blakeney. 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
1: 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Bottom of the hour, we're giving away a pair of tickets to Oxford Stomp. Friday, July 10th at Princess Island Park, featuring Arkells, Portugal the Man, Cannons, and the Blue Stones. Who are the two current coaches in the NHL who'd like to see drop the gloves, and tell us why? A lot of text messages on this topic here, Chan. Got to vet a lot of these here. A
2: lot of them.
1: Who are the two current coaches in the NHL you'd like to see drop the mitts? 8:45, the Speargrass Golf Show. Our guy, playing pro Mitch Fox, will join us. But right now, NHL insider host of Frankly Hockey, Frank Cervalli, brought to you by South Trail Experts, where they always make the buying process simple. 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Frank, good morning. How are you?
3: I'm good. I'm thinking about your question today, and I mean, the clear and obvious answer, I mean, depending on exactly what you're looking for, has to be Craig Berube, Rick Tocchet.
1: Yeah, that would be pretty good.
2: Yeah, Rod is kind of hanging around in the conversation as well, but that's been probably one of the more prominent answers. That, and people really want to see Huska and Knobloch go head-to-head.
3: Well, Adam Foote is definitely a tough customer.
1: Oh, yeah.
3: That nose is that's like a hot take. Sundial for a reason.
1: Yep. Okay, that's...
3: Yep. And, but I'd like to see, like, I'd like to get a little, like, a little sneaky here with like a couple of these selections. Like, I wouldn't mind seeing like John Tortorella square off with John Cooper.
2: Okay. Yeah, we had Cooper in the veteran category with like Rick Bonus.
1: Yeah, I think Rick Bonus, John Tortorella, or maybe what about John Tortorella, Coach Q?
2: Yeah, Q fits in.
1: I think
2: there.
1: That would be a good fight.
2: Yeah, yeah.
3: I think Q would just be out there curb stomping people.
2: Okay.
1: All right. Yeah, I don't disagree with that. What about DJ Smith? Where's he in all of this?
3: Dan Muse against Glenn Gulletson?
2: Yeah. Yes. Sign me up.
1: Yes. That'd be pretty good. I don't know who Martin St. Louis would fight. That'd be a tough one.
3: He'd be in the junior welterweight division going up against
1: Dan Muse. You'd have to fight Dan Muse.
3: He'd have to go up against the unit in Sheldon Keefe.
2: The unit.
1: Yep, I like that one. For sure.
2: He is kind of portly.
1: Hey, we were talking about Mark Spector wrote an article for .ca, Sportsnet.ca, Frank, about, hey, here's what the Oilers need to do, and coaching came up. And we all know that the biggest name out there is Bruce Cassidy, and he's... If a team's going to make a move, that's the guy you're calling first. But who the hell's the next guy on that list, Frank?
3: Well, in Edmonton, it's not going to be Jay Woodcroft.
1: Okay,
3: so
1: yeah.
3: You could probably cross that one off.
1: All right.
3: You could probably cross off, I don't know. Well, I was going to say Warburg, Alberta native Dave Haxtell. I don't know. That's the tough part, I think. To me, highlights really why the Oilers need to get moving here if this is what they're going to do. Because I'll give you three reasons why I think they absolutely have to make a coaching change. And I don't really care, as the Flames went through this recently as well with Daryl Sutter. I don't care that his extension hasn't kicked in yet. I'm not gambling potentially the last year of Connor McDavid in an Edmonton Oiler uniform on the $6 million or whatever that we owe Chris Knobloch. It's a non-factor. So I don't know why it's brought up. But three reasons why are, well, that's one of them, is this it could be the last shot that you have. Two, we haven't seen nearly enough growth from Chris Knobloch year over year. He tried to coach the same team, well, different team, the same in year three that he did in year one, which doesn't work. And he also was really stubborn, and, you know, reason number three is surrounded himself with like-minded and like-tempered people on the bench that I think put that team in a bit of a malaise for times this season. And look, I don't think he's a bad coach by any stretch of the imagination. I think he's got a lot of work to do, and I don't think the Oilers are in a position to figure that out on the fly.
2: So... As they kind of limp into the offseason here, they do have quite a few UFAs. how do you feel about some of these guys coming back? Like, do you look at Dickinson as kind of the big one and the rest is shopping outside? Do you expect them to be big free agency guys on a pretty limited market? Like, when we talk about changes minus the coaches, what can they do?
3: Well, I think they need to be aggressive on the trade front. I think they have to find a way to move on from Darnell Nurse, and I don't really care how painful it is. It's addition by subtraction. He's a massive anchor on the team's play and on their cap. And if it means attaching assets to do it, okay. Like, it's time. Two is you've got to fix the goaltending. And this isn't a specific order, but just a list. Sure. It has to be fixed, and it can't be we're going to hang on to Tristan Jarry because he's got a couple years left on his deal. It has to be we can lay our head comfortably on the pillow at night and know that we've got really solid goaltending. They haven't really been able to do that, maybe since Mike Smith, and maybe even Smith was a bit of a reach. Feels like it's been a while.
2: It's a reach.
3: And in terms of prioritizing their UFAs, I would say, to me, Connor Murphy would be well in line ahead of Dickinson, and I'd go Murphy 1, Jack Roslovic 2, mm-hmm. and then Dickinson 3. I think Murphy helps stabilize them a bit on the back end. They need to defend. That's a key word. And Jack Roslovic, for all the talk about, oh, he scored 20 and he did it only because he was in the Kane system, he kind of put that to bed this year in Edmonton too on a very reasonable deal.
2: What about Kasper?

0: Gary Kapanen, who's historically played really well along the side with Leon Draisaitl. The other thing I would mention is it's like Dickinson at 2.25, Rossovic at 1.5, Murphy at 2.2. Are all those guys due for raises if they sign in Edmonton?
1: Yeah, I don't know how much of a raise Dickinson would be getting. Like, I really like him as a player, and I know he's only 30. He's what, turning 32? He's really slowing in a big way. I think there's probably better alternatives if he's asking for too much.
0: And it was only that number because half was retained too. Like, he's a 4.25 player.
1: Yeah. So for me, I'm going in a different direction. I think you can find better out there, find value. Murphy could probably go back to his original number, I would think. And Roslovic, the biggest hurdle with him, because he's done it on a short-term, short-money deal, is going to need to be getting some term.
2: Frank, what kind of a heel turn would be if goalie Bob actually ended up in Edmonton? How much fun would that be?
1: Fun, but it would be like, I don't know, me dreaming at night of a Ferrari and two Swedish twins to go with it. Like, okay. I mean, it just doesn't seem reasonable.
2: Right.
1: Right? Like, first off, would I even fit in said car?
0: Yeah.
1: Second,
0: where are you going to find the Sedins?
1: Wow. That was good.
0: Is that what you meant?
1: I got to tip my cap. Yeah. Yeah.
2: They're
1: exactly.
2: Also not good luck, clearly.
0: Wait, did I miss something? That's not who you were. Yeah, oh, okay. Whatever. Okay.
1: Well, I'll put one in the frunk.
2: Love it. So you're saying no to Bobrovsky in Edmonton. Is that what you're saying?
1: Yeah, thanks for getting that back on the rails. look, after playing for as long as he has in South Florida, and I know he's from Siberia, literally, but do you really see him trading that for Edmonton? I just don't see it.
2: Is he going to stay in Florida?
1: Well, Florida wants him on a relative value deal, and I think he's looking at this going, well, okay, but you just gave Brad Marchand how much? At a relatively similar age, and for how long? Why can't I get the term and dollars that are commensurate to me being a back-to-back Stanley Cup winner? I think that's certainly something that they've gone back and forth with in their negotiation. But I wonder, so Florida's in such a fascinating spot. They're picking 9, I think. And if they're picking 9... do they really need a guy, even as barren as their prospect pipeline is, to draft someone that's going to impact their team in 3 years? Or are they better off trading that pick, this unexpected top 10 pick? I don't know. Like, is Connor Hellebuck authentically available? Like, can you entice Winnipeg with the 9th overall pick plus something else to get your hands on a very reasonably paid Connor Hellebuck for the foreseeable future in his prime? And by the way, speaking of fit, like, I don't see Bobrovsky playing in Edmonton. I do see expert fisherman Connor Hellebuck on his boat every other day in Florida.
2: Right.
0: Yeah, but we could see anybody in Florida.
1: Some people are pretty pasty. You're going to need a hat. Okay.
2: All right.
0: Yeah,
2: sure.
0: Yeah. Like when Zegras said it was too hot to play hockey in Anaheim. Get the hell out of here with that.
2: It wasn't hockey with
1: him. Right.
2: It wasn't
0: ridiculous.
1: Ridiculous. No one ever.
2: Yeah, the most ridiculous take ever. Are the Sharks going to move that second pick? Is that just something that infuriates my co-host, saying there's no chance of doing that?
0: Drives me insane.
1: Yeah, I'd be very surprised.
2: Who's most likely? I mentioned Florida.
1: If you say move, like, does this count as a move? If, like, let's say the Sharks are dead set on drafting a defenseman, and let's say the first, like, just for hypothetical sake, the first player out of the chute is Gavin McKenna.
2: Mm-hmm.
1: Does someone who really wants Ivar Stenberg, whether it's Chicago or, I don't know, someone in that vicinity, the Rangers, whoever, they say, trade with us, we'll take you from 2 to 4 or 5. You can still get one of these 3 defensemen that are of high quality, and we'll give you a pretty sweet asset in the meantime.
2: Mm.
1: Does that entice you?

0: Does that, and would that even count as moving the second pick?
1: I think,
0: or are you only talking about trading out?
1: No, I think it would count for sure. I think if we see a little swap, that would count for me. But we just, they just seem so rare. And I know the way that this draft is organized, and you could even kind of put the way that Mike Greer reacted to winning the lottery in there. Like, he didn't look overly excited. I do think there's a certain level of, they were really set on getting a defenseman this year, and now they're kind of looking at probably a forward is the best call. So maybe it happens, but it just the day after the lottery to hear him come out and be like, hey, we might move the pick. I did not want to hear it as someone who had just seen the team move down two spots. I think it's something that gets really blown out of proportion. So that's where we were coming down on that.
0: I wonder if this draft, I agree with you, because we talk about this every spring and every time nothing happens. And it does become, sometimes I feel like a carnival barker or man howling at the moon. But, I do think that this draft in particular is a little bit different in that I think these defensemen are all very close to each other in terms of ability. Mm-hmm. And I do think that in the right fit, I have Ivar Stenberg going one to the Leafs. I just think he's a better fit for what they need. He's not the highest skilled player in this draft, but I just view it differently than most. And I've got three NHL teams telling me right now that if they had the number one pick, they'd be taking Stenberg.
2: Mm-hmm. It's funny how perceptions change in 24 hours. They have that fiasco of a news conference introducing John Chyka, and then all of a sudden, everything's fine, Frank. They got the number one pick.
0: And totally redeemed yourself.
2: Yeah, I guess. Had nothing to do with nothing.
1: Yeah,
2: to do
1: you
2: with
1: really
2: anything.
1: Nailed that one.
2: Yeah, great. Do they still not realize that maybe these guys aren't the right people to run the team, and a first overall pick's not going to change that in any way, shape, or form?
0: It's going to give them a significant leg up.
2: Of course.
0: It's not going to require a lot to nail this. You're talking one or the other. You have two options as I see it. And either one of them are going to be pretty significant top line players for you. So that's a huge win. It does change, I think, their chances of success. So think about all the potential things that could have happened here. There's such a trickle down effect. So let's say the Bruins get the pick. The Leafs have one first round pick next year from Colorado, otherwise none for 3 years, I think, 6, 7, 8, if memory serves. And then all of a sudden, Austin Matthews is sitting back going, I don't know about this John Chyka guy. This might be interesting. Maybe I want to part ways. Maybe I want to go do something different. We don't know how he's feeling. And you have a CEO in Keith Pelley who's saying, well, we want to retool, not a rebuild. Let's do this on the quick. Let's go. Hurry up. And now all of a sudden that becomes a reality with a number one overall pick. And Austin Matthews, I'm sure, is excited by the notion of that. Let's see what happens on the coaching front. The whole thing just got turned around in a hurry. And that's just by the luck of the ping pong balls, which has vastly improved their front office's chances of doing this successfully.
2: Is there any
0: chance, whether they're good at it or not?
2: Is there any chance Austin Matthews gets traded at the draft?
0: I mean, any chance? Greater than zero?
2: Yes.
0: Yeah. I mean, we're talking a 1% chance?
2: Yeah, because I thought it was very interesting, the article Chris Johnston put out there, that, yeah, he needs to see roster improvement. I think it was kind of rich coming from a guy.
0: But that was before the draft lottery.
2: No, I know.
0: Bad timing.
2: Yeah, I know. And I think it was really funny, though. But he's a guy that, Frank, honestly, in the playoffs, he hasn't dominated the series ever in his career. If Draisaitl,
0: which is why
2: I really
0: believe they need Stenberg and not McKenna.
2: Okay.
0: They need a high-skill winger with soft skill. They need a hole in their head. They already have William Nylander.
2: Yeah.
0: They don't need, he's got great vision. He could put up 100 points, but skill alone does not allow you to win in the postseason. Mm-hmm. Or doesn't will you to win. And that, I think, is a huge question mark.

0: for this team moving forward, and what kind of voice will Matt Sundin have in the process after, if not watching Ivar Stenberg closely in Sweden this year, then he must know a lot of people that he trusts that did.
1: Frank Saravalli, NHL insider, host of Frankly Hockey, joining us here, courtesy of South Trail Exports, Big Show, Russick and Rose, Sportsnet 960, The Fan. How's the draft lottery process being talked about around the league, Frank? Because honestly, I think the NHL stumbled into this, showing it live, was old Gary's idea. I think, honestly, it was very compelling television, and they have a winner here.
0: Yeah, I don't think they stumbled into it. I think, having been in the room, and I was scrolling through my time hop this morning, and I had some photos of being in the sequestered room where, like, I knew the result 2 hours before everyone else did, and didn't, like, my phone was in a lockbox and couldn't access it. And so I believe then Steve Mayer, their NHL's president of content, at that moment, he was going, like, we need to just do this whole thing live. Like, can we do the odds on the fly and do the math? Because I'm sitting in the room and there's like five sheets of paper with all 1,000 combinations. I could do it and circle them on the fly as each ball was coming out. And I was like, well, if I can do this, surely some AI or computer program can do it for us. That would allow you to really increase the drama. So they saw it then. I think it took some convincing to do it live. But you're right. There's a reason why this was the most watched draft lottery in NHL history. Like, it's like almost doubling 2 years ago, is because of the format. And in addition to, Gavin McKenna became a bit of a more household name this year.
2: I wanted to ask you about Bruce Cassidy. How many coaches around the NHL that are currently employed do you think are worried that their team might be looking into replacing them with Bruce Cassidy?
0: 7, 8?
2: A lot?
0: Yeah. I mean, nearly a quarter of the league.
1: That seems like a lot.
2: That, like, I'm not just talking about open roles, like guys that are currently employed and that would be replaced.
0: Yes.
2: Yeah. Okay.
0: Like, yeah. He's basically I think there's lots of questions. Like, I mean, so first off, start off with the changes that are going on right now. So you've got DJ Smith as an interim. You've got Berube, Keith, and Foote all having GM changes.
2: Brunette too.
0: And Brunette. I do think Nashville's preference from ownership is to keep the coach, but okay, they will leave it ultimately up to the GM to decide. Then you've got Lindy Ruff without a contract. I'd imagine he comes back, but this might be a decent send-off if he's thinking about retiring.
2: Yep.
0: And that would be a pretty prime team to step into, I would think. Chris Knobloch, we talked about in Edmonton. Yep. And then what about Andre Tournier in Utah?
2: Yeah.
0: They're actively sort of deliberating his future right now, only because, well, I think they underachieved this year. But the second thing is he needs a new contract. He's entering the last year of his deal. So it's either extend or make change.
2: I see. Okay. I think that's pretty much it on the coaches right now. How are you feeling about the Vancouver Canucks GM search?
0: Uncertain.
2: Yeah.
0: Would be how I would answer that.
1: Still,
0: I think
1: weird.
0: It's weird. It's been upside down all over the place.
2: What are they doing with their relationship to Ryan Johnson, who they gave an extension to last offseason, who's an AGM there and by all accounts pretty well liked around the league, well regarded around the league?
0: Well, I mean, I think the first thing you have to ask yourself is whether or not the Canucks care about relationships. And yeah, I say that flippantly, like tongue in cheek, but I mean, look what they just did to Patrick Alvin on the way out. He was literally GM in name only, didn't have very many decisions to make, very little power. And then he gets torched on the way out and fired for, quote, how he made decisions. What? Every single thing he did, he was puppeted. And now you

0: don't like the decisions he made? Like, who's really upset with who here? It's the president who is making them all, and he's the one firing him and throwing the body on the tarmac. I just thought it was poor form and devoid of leadership to do that. And now I believe they've internally been pushing for Ryan Johnson to get the promotion, and it sounds like ownership has been resistant to having an internal hire.
1: So when we're talking about all of this movement and Jim Montgomery announced that he's stepping down, Jim Rutherford, excuse me, I see that and I wonder, along with the timing of not having a GM yet, like, were they going through some interviews and people were like, I don't really know if I really want to be a part of this if I'm just going to be another Alvin?
0: No, I think, like, it was time. I said before this all started that Jim Rutherford, like, he needed to go. Like, 4 years of history in Vancouver has been awful, and they needed to make the change. So I think there's been a little bit of a nudge. Why he has a role or say in the process to this point is sort of bewildering as well, in terms of finding that next executive. If you don't like the decisions he's made, why would you like or trust the decision he would make as to who his successor should be, is a fair question to ask. But look, Canucks ownership, the three people that have been sitting in on these meetings, Francesco Aquilini, his right-hand man, Michael Doyle, who's the president / CEO of the team, and then Francesco's nephew, Dak, those have been, three-plus Jim Rutherford that have been steering this ship. So I don't know how much weight Jim Rutherford really has in the end anyway.
2: Frank, what's all this? I dug up some Canucks fans tweets because we were just enjoying their misery when it comes to losing the draft lottery. Mm-hmm. What's all this talk about them moving to Houston? Is that just stupid fan talk? Is that even remotely on the radar?
0: No.
2: Okay, good.
0: I've never even,
2: I haven't heard of it either. I'm like, why do Canucks fans keep, and I saw multiple tweets about them moving to Houston.
1: He saw this because he was doing a segment we do called Melancholy Malcolm, where after the Canucks lost the lottery, he went and he found a whole bunch of tweets from Vancouver fans, and that's where it said that they were moving it to Houston. So, I don't know. I had also...
2: Like, what? Is this a thing in Vancouver people are worried about?
0: Was all of this done to just deflect from the disappointment in Calgary this week, or what?
1: Well, yeah, we were pretty disappointed.
2: You want to hear our clip when we had Craig Conroy on the show this week, and I asked him about that incredible jump San Jose had from 9-2. You want to hear his
1: reaction?
2: How
1: are they able to do that again, Frank? By
2: it's
1: the way,
2: really
1: that's
2: frustrating.
1: Three lottery wins in the last 4 years.
0: Yeah, let me hear it.
2: Yeah, hit it, Gronner. Just wanted to ask you about the Sharks jumping from 9-2 as well. And it just, so good.
0: That's sad.
2: Yeah.
1: It's like, yeah, seriously. Sad. Yeah, it sucks.
2: Whatever. All right.
0: Well, also sad because it's in your division, right?
2: We're well aware.
0: Now they have a very clear path to get the one thing in their build that they really need, which is a franchise defenseman.
2: Yep.
1: That's a great point, Frank. Thank you.
2: Yep. It's great.
1: Yeah. Mm. Good stuff.
2: All right.
0: Look at me. I'm such a ray of sunshine.
1: Yeah.
2: Anything else you want, Frank? Anything else you want? Do we miss anything that you want to talk about?
0: I could go for like a +1 handicap.
2: Okay.
0: And
1: those Swedish twins?
0: I don't know. To never have to do this on Friday again, to sit on a beach in Belize.
2: All right.
0: I don't know. I could think of a few things.
1: Belize is a good choice.
2: Okay.
1: Yeah.
2: Great job as usual, pal. We'll talk to you next week.
0: What? I said to my wife today, I walked in, I was like,

0: mortgage. 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
1: Quite a bit.
0: On who are the two current head coaches in the NHL that you'd like to see drop the mitts against one another? Let's go. And why? We'll do that. And we'll do the Speargrass Golf Show. Our guy Mitchie Fox from Speargrass is going to join us. And we'll do plays. We got plays, Gronner? Were we good enough to have plays this week?
2: Matt was.
0: Okay. Good. All right.
2: I've woven a story over the course of 5 days.
3: I don't think I've yelled at all.
0: All right. We'll do all that next. Big Show, Russick and Rose, Sportsnet 960, The Fan.
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5: Trouble in the southeast on Deerfoot Trail. There was a crash reported southbound approaching Glenmore. Volume is slowed over the Caffro Bridge. Backed up to about Pagan Trail. Also seeing tire trouble in the southwest. 14th Street northbound approaching 90th Avenue. Right lane is blocked by a vehicle that can't travel without some air on their tires. Stay left to the 660 News Radio Traffic Center. 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
1: She's got Betty Davis eyes. 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
2: Big Show, Russick and Rose. 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Shan, do you know who Betty Davis is?
3: No.
2: Okay.
1: She's pure as
3: I'm sure she's a lovely lady.
2: One of the most famous actresses of all time.
3: Who's she in?
2: Oh, man.
4: I'm trying to think now.
2: Betty Davis was in. Probably some Charlie Chaplin.

0: It's got the most stars.
1: Okay. What else was she in?
0: Whatever Happened to Baby Jane.
1: Okay.
0: Dark Victory in 1939.
1: Mm.
0: Wow.
1: She was in some talkies. Mm. Talkies. All right. We're going to give her some tickets. We also got the Speargrass Golf Show coming up. Beautiful weather downtown Calgary. It's getting warm. The Stampede flags are out. This is all positive. This is all good times.
0: Yes.
1: The only negative this week was the fact that the Flames didn't jump in the draft lottery.
0: Oh, come on, man.
1: That kind of sucked.
2: Gigantic negative.
1: We'll talk to Mitch Fox from Speargrass coming up in 10 minutes. But right now, we talked about a clip I heard post-game turn into a conversation on who are the two current head coaches in the NHL you'd like to see drop the mitts. And why? Why would you like to see the two of them fight? We asked you on the Jason.Mortgage text line, 960-960, name and location, for a chance to win a pair of two tickets to the Oxford Stomp, Friday, July 10th at Princess Island Park, featuring Arkells, Portugal the Man, Cannons, and the Blue Stones. Maddie, get ready to write down, because you're giving away the prize today. Don't give me that look. Shan, what do we got on the text? Did we got some good ones today?
2: I didn't do anything.
1: No, there's garbage. A lot of texts.
0: This is garbage ones.
1: All right, what do we got?
3: Dean in Lake Bonavista. John Tortorella versus Bruce Boudreau. Torts would come in throwing absolute fury. Boudreau would somehow be chirping the entire time while still looking confused about how he got there.
2: Disqualified.
1: Right away, we start off on the wrong foot.
0: It's like
1: current.
0: Boudreau.
1: Current.
0: Yeah.
1: Okay. We love Gabby. He's been on the show, but he's not a current head coach. Next.
3: Hey, guys. It's Armpit. I would like to see Knobloch fight Tocket.
1: Okay.
3: Someone needs to beat some sense into that guy.
1: Wow, that's an Oilers fan?
0: Could be both.
1: Okay. He needs the sense beaten into him by Rick Tocchet. I will tell you how to run a team. This is how you pally kill. Okay.
2: All right.
1: Next.
3: Dylan in Rebby. I want to see Huska and Muse drop M and McGuire between the benches in the background. That's a lot of blad heads.
0: Bald.
1: Blad?
0: Blad.
1: Yeah. Bald heads? Okay. I think Ryan Huska takes out Dan Muse, to be honest with you.
0: One kick.
1: Like punching Dan Muse in the face, be like, oh, my glasses.
0: Cole Caulfield probably takes out Dan
1: Muse. Okay. And Pierre McGuire in the middle doing it.
4: How's your breath?
1: Yeah.
0: It's bad, isn't it?
2: It's bad, isn't
1: Next.
2: It?
1: Next.
3: Mark from Country Hills. The guy from Pittsburgh, who looks like Nosferatu, and Huska, cause he kinda looks like Nosferatu also.
1: Oh, okay. Nosferatu. Texty's trying to get that one out.
0: Yeah, honestly, better than I thought.
1: Not bad. Yeah. All right.
3: Ashley from Okotoks. I'd like to see Rod the Bot and Adam Foote have a tilt to see who could arrange each other's noses to try to make them look better, because they definitely can't get any worse.
1: Okay. And Ashley from Okotoks, she put Ashley from Okotoks with a question mark.
0: Yeah, she did.
1: I'm like, what? Is that you or not?
0: Are you in Okotoks?
1: Yeah. Ashley from Okotoks?
0: Are you Ashley?
1: Maybe. I like that. Battle of the Beaks. Who can rearrange it? You know whose beak is way off kilter that I really did notice after an intermission interview? Nate Dogg's beak.
0: Mm.
2: Okay.
1: It's really off to one side. Get that thing fixed up in the offseason there. It's to one side. Next.
3: T in Tuscany.
2: Why would you get it fixed?
3: Dolly versus the...
1: Like at all? Like what about in the summer? And it comes back fine.
2: No, but these guys always talk about, like, why would I get my teeth fixed when I have three more years of NHL hockey to get my teeth knocked out?
1: Well,
2: if you're Nate, you're like, why would I get my nose fixed when I'm going to be out here for 10 more years taking a beating?
0: 25 minutes a game.
2: 25 minutes a game, running people over.
1: There's still guys in the league who don't wear a visor.
2: There's but like now, five of them.
1: It gets to the point, too, where you're like, visors, come on. But now it gets to a point now where I'm watching hockey, I'm like, you're not wearing a mouth guard? I go, do you care about your jibs? Or you just knock them all out?
2: The mouth guard is more for the concussion than anything, but...
1: Sure, but it also helps protect your jibs.
2: It doesn't hurt. But then again, if I'm wearing a mouth guard and a puck hits me in the mouth...
1: It won't matter.
2: Yeah, like Marty Firk told me how he lost his two front teeth. He had a puck. He got deflected when he was playing in Halifax. Deflected right into his mouth. He gets to the bench. He takes out his mouth guard. Two teeth are sitting in the mouth guard.
1: Like a tray.
2: Yeah, they're just nice in there for him. Hand them to the trainer. What do you do with these? I don't know.
1: Yeah.
2: Put them under your pillow.
1: Yeah. Glue them back in. Next.
3: T in Tuscany. Gully versus the Knob. Gully wears his Flames gear

0: eats knob into the second level like the stick at practice, can't use tickets if I win, give them to Bryce.
1: Okay, all right. Wow, I like the confidence that you thought your text was so great.
2: I'm going to just make the executive decision and not give Bryce a prize.
1: Yeah, okay. Where is the real Bryce? Where is he?
2: You don't want to know.
3: I don't know.
1: I'm sure we have his contact info. We just cold call him one morning.
3: Hey.
1: Go, Bryce, what's going on?
3: Hey, you selling drugs?
1: He's probably not texting in because he's probably in prison.
3: Yeah, that's a good point.
0: Travis in Lethbridge.
3: Or hiding from the police.
0: Because he'll fight like he interviews. Against Paul Maurice, the most cerebral, down-to-earth guy. Would be a fascinating tilt.
1: Okay, yeah, I'll take Torts versus Paul Maurice.
3: Mm-hmm.
0: Robin Valley Ridge, Brenda Moore vs. Berube. Both are due for plastic surgery, so it would be perfect timing.
1: Yeah, I don't know, like, Berube definitely would have that old man strength.
2: Mm-hmm.
1: Berube's one of those guys, like, all of a sudden, his daughter's getting married and some shenanigans happen at the wedding. You're like, uh-oh, here comes the bride's dad. He's going to beat some dudes up. Don't mess with Jessica's dad.
2: Uh-oh.
1: He seems like that guy's like, I wouldn't mess with that guy.
2: The groom's brother's homie got a little drunk and said
1: here
2: a slur.
1: Comes Berube to throw him out of the wedding.
2: Oh, yeah.
1: He does the Uncle Phil and just throws him right out the wedding.
2: He feels like he could, like, grab two people and bang their heads together like coconuts.
1: By, like, just, like, the back of their pants.
2: Yeah.
1: All right, let's do a couple more.
0: Ty in Crescent Heights. I think Lindy Ruff fighting anyone would be the ticket. He's old school tough. I imagine punching him would be like punching a sandbag. However, him versus Jared Bednar? Ooh. This could be a great tilt, simply because Jared looks like he could have secret superhero powers, like a handsome, unassuming Clark Kent, without the glasses.
1: Oh, wow. Somebody's a fan of Jared Bednar. Okay.
3: I don't know about that.
1: All right. He's got superpowers back there. That handsome Jared Bednar.
2: Yeah, it looks just like Henry Cavill.
1: Yeah. Sure. Next.
2: Maybe at the start of his tenure.
1: Listen, I never understood how, like, was that part of Superman's power that nobody could deduce that just a little hair curl and a pair of glasses made him not, like, look exactly like Superman?
2: Who the hell is this guy?
1: But wasn't that a part of his power that you didn't know? You're like, actually, Rose, you really look like Superman. And then all of a sudden, when something happens, you just disappear. We don't know where you went. Yeah.
2: Whoa.
3: I took my glasses off.
2: Yeah. Whoa.
1: And now everything's blurry in the studio.
3: Yeah, now I can't see Jack.
2: And I'm Superman.
1: Next.
0: Lonnie in Dover.
2: What if John Superman Cooper had and Paul- terrible vision? And every time he switched into Superman, he was like flying through buildings by accident because he didn't see them.
1: He was very nearsighted.
2: Yeah.
1: Very nearsighted.
2: He's like using his laser eyes. Just
1: yeah, like he's squinting.
2: That's my bad. I can't see.
1: Is that Lex Luthor or Dan Muse?
2: The LASIK doesn't work. I destroyed the machine.
4: I destroyed the farmer's market by accident.
1: Next.
2: Oh, it's too bad.
0: Lonnie in Dover. John Cooper and Paul Maurice. Battle of Florida, and Cooper needs to be punched in the face and Maurice seems like he wants to.
1: Okay, yeah. I think there's some genuine animosity there.
2: Yeah, like it was strange to me that Paul Maurice wasn't with Team Canada. I'll tell you that much.
1: Mm. Yeah, like Finland's like, hey, we'll take
2: staff.
1: Him. Finland's like, we'll take him.
2: Well, the players were. The organization's
1: Finland,
2: like, no!
1: The country, not so much.
2: No, we need our Finnish coaches.
1: Yeah. Is that how they sound?
4: That was not Finnish.
2: Who did that?
1: Yeah.
2: That was terrible.
1: Two more?
4: Two more.
1: All right.
0: Brent in Calgary.

0: Rod the Bod Brind'Amour versus Dan the Man Mealers. David versus Goliath. True underdog or destruction?
1: I don't know what I was hoping for out of these texts, but
2: yeah,
1: Mark's,
2: that's not bad.
1: But Mark's the winner.
2: Oh no, we got one more. Okay.
3: Come on, man.
0: Hugh from Woodbine. I would love to see Tuckett and Knob Lodge fight because I hate Edmonton so much.
1: Yeah, I stand by my choice.
2: Okay. I want to play Ryan.
1: That's not what I said.
2: What did you say?
1: Mark.
2: Oh, Mark. Where's Mark?
0: Mark from Country Hills.
1: I'll do that all
0: the guy from Pittsburgh, who looks like Nosferatu, and Huska, cause he kind of looks like Nosferatu also.
2: Okay. Congratulations, Mark, not Ryan. You're going to see Oxford Stomp, July 10th at Princess Island Park, featuring Arkell's Portugal, the Man Cannons, and Blue Stones. Dust off your boots. The Oxford Stomp returns to Princess Island Park on Friday, July 10th, 2026, with a powerhouse lineup headlining one of Canada's most celebrated and enduring modern rock bands, Arkells.
1: Mm-hmm.
2: Get your tickets. Where does it say tickets here? It doesn't. Yeah, they're coming. You had the announcement. Where do you get your tickets?
3: OxfordStomp.com.
2: Okay, boom. 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It's 8:45. It's almost the end of the week for us because you got to work till 4 or 5 like a sucker. But right now, it's time for the Speargrass Golf Show. 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Oh, there it is. 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Mitch Fox from Speargrass will join us momentarily. Shan, how many times have you teed it up this week?
3: I played, I think, six times.
2: Six times?
3: Like since it opened on Thursday, yeah.
2: Wow.
4: Good job.
2: That's a lot of golf.
3: I love golf.
4: Played Tuesday. I've been doing a little bit of the VIP golf, so your boy's been saving money like crazy on a few tee times to start the season. Okay. And me and my buddy are actually going to play Silvertip next week for
2: a real
4: good deal, thanks to the people over at VIP Golf.
2: La-di-da. Mm-hmm. We were there for Hockey Day in Canada in Canmore.
4: Correct.
2: For the 32 Thoughts podcast.
4: Live taping.
2: Yes.
4: I've never played before.
2: It looks beautiful.
4: Everyone is always like, that's insane that you haven't played it yet. So yeah, I'm very excited to try that.
2: Looks like
4: next week.
2: A ton of fun.
4: Boys at Speargrass are open. I believe it's been open for just over a week now.
2: Yeah.
4: And we know how well they take care of that course, especially early on in the year. So pretty good.
2: Oh, yeah. And last year playing Speargrass was in amazing shape. And apparently the weather was, I think, very kind on what was going on this past winter. Not too much winter damage on the golf courses.
4: No. We barely got any snow. It just lasted long.
2: Yeah.
4: So, like, I think some of the courses aren't as green as I would like by May. But at the same time, like, even going and playing Gronner's track, like, week to week, there was a gigantic change in just how that course looked and the shape that it was in. Like, it had taken a big jump forward. So there's a lot that can be done in just a short time once we finally get into the season. And like you said, you look outside and you're like, oh my goodness.
3: I played on the first day it opened, and then you go to a couple days later, I'm like, I just sent that putt 5 feet past.
4: Yeah, exactly. All of a sudden the greens are actually rolling.
3: Yeah.
4: So sometimes that happens too.
3: I was playing well the other day until I just started trying to hit my driver as hard as I could. I'm like, what? What do you mean that's out of play?
4: You got to start doing some lessons.
3: I am. I talked to my guy, Tyler.
4: Oh, yeah?
3: He's a former Lynx Ridge guy. It's where,
4: yes,
3: it's,
4: I know.
3: It's my home.
4: That's why I tried to put you guys together.
3: Every time I was like, is that your dad? I'm like, yeah, that's my dad. Okay.
4: Yeah.
3: Give me a break here, man. I told Tyler, I'm like, look, I need lessons because I've just been getting lessons from my dad. And that's why I shanked them directly to the right side.
4: Well, now we got the 365 golf guys helping out,
3: yes,
4: too. I know Gronner started doing lessons this week with our guy Wes up there. I got my first one with Josh, I think, on Monday here is when I'm thinking of going out.
3: Gronner hit the best shot I've seen all year, by the way. I just want to make that clear.
4: Really?
3: The bunker, had to hit it as high as he could. It was like a WWE crowd pop when he stuck it about 6 feet.
4: Oh.
2: Oh, wow.
3: I don't think I've ever seen a ball hit that high in my life.
2: Wow. Okay.
4: That's impressive.
3: I was blown away. Give that guy some credit.
2: I'm going to go talk.

0: to my guy Wade. PGA Alberta Teacher of the Year last year. Definitely need it to help me with some putting. He is the playing pro at Speargrass Golf Course, our guy on the Speargrass Golf Show, Mitch Fox. Hey, Mitchie, how are you?
1: I'm good. How are you guys?
0: Good. How many rounds have you played already this year?
1: Not that many. Probably the least I've played coming up to this time of the year, but I think maybe six.
0: Okay.
1: Game's a little rusty, but yeah, the course is in great shape, so I snuck out yesterday kind of after work and got around in, but yeah, game's a little rusty, so need to turn it around here soon.
0: When you say a little rusty, what did you shoot yesterday?
1: I was 2 under, but that's my home course.
0: Okay, all right, yeah, 2 under, rusty.
1: That's my home course, though, so in competition, it gets a little tougher. You need to go low at your home course to play good when it really matters.
2: Playing from whites?
1: Yeah, I don't play those tees, but I play the back tees.
2: Okay, you just wanted to make sure.
1: If someone wants to move up,
2: I just wanted to make sure.
1: With you guys, I'll play the whites with you.
2: Oh, what a nice sweetheart, eh?
0: That's nice.
2: Yeah, you can leave the top of your bag in the clubhouse.
0: Like, that's something I always talk about, Mitch. How many people play the wrong tees when they go golfing?
1: Yeah, a large portion do for sure. But it's... I get it. Like, guys want to play somewhere.
0: It's an ego thing.
1: The full golf course. And then, yeah, it's an ego thing, and they don't want to tee off on the whites or the orange tees that we have out here. But it would be a lot more fun if you get to hit the greens in regulation and instead of hitting three woods into the green. But it's kind of hard to

0: able to kind of, before you move back to the that, you definitely need to be breaking 80, I would say. But I would say low, mid 70s. You'll be capable of shooting in the low 70s. Part of it is a distance thing, too. Like, if you only hit your driver 220 yards and you go play a course that's, you know, 7,000 for the back tees, it's going to be a long day. So,
1: Like, I like what you guys have on your scorecards here. So you guys, and yeah. I also love the fact that you have more than four sets of tees. There's six sets of tees when you go into Speargrass. Gold, yeah. Red, white, orange, blue, and black. And on the card it says if you're a 0 to 5, play the black. If you are 6 to 10, play the blues. If you are 11 to 17, play the orange. And if you are 18 or over, you should be playing the whites. And I think more courses should do this. And I think more courses should enforce it too.
0: Yeah, yeah, I agree. It's I think if you go to some private clubs, they probably do enforce it.
1: In Europe too, tougher. Some European countries?
0: Yeah, like if you go play, I remember the first time I played the old course, St. Andrews, you had to bring a handicap card just to get onto there.
2: Yeah.
0: So I only played it once.
2: Subtle flex, I like it.
0: I played the other, I was like 14 years old, but you you have to bring a handicap card to show that you're even capable to play that golf course.
2: How easy is it to forge a handicap card?
1: Yeah.
0: I think it'd be pretty easy. You just have to call a golf pro that you know and ask him to do it for you. That was back in the day when you actually had a card. Now they obviously just go online and will check your handicap. But back then you just need a pro to sign it. Yeah.
1: Yeah. So, like, do you check your handicap on the Golf Canada or do you do it somewhere differently? Because you have to do it professionally. So it's pretty important that you make sure this is all in order.
0: Yeah, like for golf pros, we don't, like if we go play a pro tournament, like they don't care about your handicap. Everyone just...
1: Yeah.
0: They want you to have a certain handy, like say if you go play US Open local qualifying, I think you have to be below like a 1.2 handicap to register, but I've never heard of them really enforcing it. I know I've played a couple like Monday qualifiers where you'll play with a guy and he shoots 100 or something like that. And it's tough if you're trying to qualify for an event where you need to shoot 65, 66 and the guy you're playing with shoots 100. So if someone does that, I think they're kind of, we'll take note of it and try to stop him from registering the next time just to make it fair for the guy you're playing with. But I keep a Golf Canada handicap. I more so keep it for gambling reasons against the guys out here to make sure that the strokes are fair for everyone. But yeah, if you enter a pro event, it doesn't really come up.
2: What plagues golf more, sandbaggers or guys giving themselves gimmies on the green?
0: Yeah, I think there's... Sandbaggers are tough. You'll find out fast. Especially, I know a lot of people play like scrambles and stuff like that, team events, and I think that's where the sandbaggers show up the most. Where you have to have a minimum 30 handicap to enter, and you'll see four guys roll up that are clearly probably a 10 combined, and just beat everyone.
2: Yeah.
0: The gimme thing is tough. I think it's like, yeah, you're kind of only just messing with yourself if you're taking gimmies all day and then you go play with someone that's not going to give you a gimme and you're having a game. You're probably just making it harder on yourself, but it's hard. If you go play a match against a guy and he gives you a putt, who's going to want to putt it?
2: Yeah, yeah, so
0: I'm picking it up.
2: The gimme length is the putter but not the grip, right? The length of the putter,
0: yeah,
2: but not to the grip.
0: Right, but what if the guy has a long putter or something with this day and age? Yeah, exactly.
1: What if I putt with my driver?
2: Yeah, there you go. There you go.
0: Exactly. Yeah, in our games, it's kind of, it depends who's putting. If I play with a guy and he likes to complain about his putting all day to me, I'm probably not going to give him many putts, but that's just kind of my rule because that's kind of what golfers like to do. We like to, especially golf pros, we like to blame our putter most days.
1: Well, I heard that you sometimes sandbag a tournament down at Redwood Meadows. Is that true?
0: Well, I don't sandbag, but I play a tournament out there I have had a good record playing it.
1: Yeah? How many times have you won it?
0: I had a stretch there where I won it 10 in a row. But unfortunately wasn't able to play it last year.
2: Yeah.
0: Redwood's kind of one of those courses for me that it just suits my game perfectly. It's my favorite golf course. I played an Alberta Junior Provincial out there one year when I was 18 and had some success. So ever since then, I've just really enjoyed the course. I don't hit it that far, and you've played Redwood.
1: Yeah.
0: Accuracy is kind of the most important thing. Yep. So if you can be a little brave and hit driver off some of those tees, you can get a huge advantage over some of the guys.
1: And the nice thing out there is for playing in Calgary, so many courses are so hilly. That is such a walkable course. I really like it up there.
0: Yeah, and you go walk.

0: dark out there. You can't hear anything around you. So it's a good spot. Yeah, it's a cool spot.
1: Mitch, before I let you go, tell us what's going on at Speargrass.
0: Yeah, we're fully operational here now. Everything, we got a little late start because of the weather and stuff. The course is the best I've ever seen it open. Usually at the beginning of the year, the greens are really good. They're really fast, but they're not as healthy just because of lack of moisture and stuff. But right now, I'm not just saying this because I work here and stuff, but they're mid-season form already. They're as good as I've ever seen it. It's nice to see. I think all that snow at the end of the year, at the end of the winter here helped. And then the course just sitting here for a month. We're usually open beginning of April, so it kind of just got to sit here and mature, and it's pretty awesome. It's nice to play.
1: Can't wait to tee it up there soon. Thanks, pal, as always.
0: Yeah, we'll talk to you guys soon. Thank you.
1: The head playing pro at Speargrass Golf Course, and that's the Speargrass Not Bad Golf Show, brought to you by Speargrass Golf Course, Calgary's premier golf community along the banks of the Bow River. 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Shot 2 under from the tips. Like, yeah, I just didn't
2: still
1: feel
2: working
1: it today.
2: Some things out. Playing like garbage. Shut up, dude.
1: Didn't play. Didn't feel it. Didn't feel it.
2: Grinding to break 90s. Like, come on, man.
1: The best.
3: Yeah.
1: Okay, that's it for us. What's coming up on Mucho Big Show?
2: Yeah, there's a couple things in the playoffs, and then I got a quiz, Connor.
4: On what?
1: On what?
2: So you think you know Puck. It's just the playoffs. NHL playoff quiz. Yep.
1: Okay. All right. Apple, Spotify, Amazon, The Secret App.
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1: Rate, review, subscribe. Question.
3: A lot of stupid questions from Rose.
1: Have a terrific weekend. Enjoy the weather. We'll be back Monday. We leave you with Plays of the Week. Bye.
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2: Yesterday we're on the course, and Croner's like, did they take a defenseman first overall? Are you an idiot?
1: Yeah.
2: Are you an idiot?
10: Calgary traffic update.
11: Trouble in the southeast on Deerfoot Trail. There was a crash reported southbound approaching Glenmore. Volume is slowed over the Caffro Bridge. Backed up to the Pagan Trail. Also seeing tire trouble in the southwest. 14th Street northbound approaching 90th Avenue. Right lane is blocked by a vehicle that can't travel without some air on their tires. Stay left in the 660 News Radio Traffic Center. 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
20: Calgary, you made it. It's a Friday. It's almost over. Just got to get through Big Show Plus. I know you can do it. It's Big Show Plus with Shan Vergeen and Connor Gronsdahl. It's me, Connor Gronsdahl. We have some breaking news.
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20: According to Hockey News Hub, which is the one of the homes of KHL coverage.
22: Ooh.
20: Calgary Flames defenseman Daniil Miromanov will continue his career with SKA in the KHL.
22: Oh. Say it ain't so, Daniil.
20: Dang it. Yeah, I don't know if there was much room on that roster for him.
22: With the Wranglers?
20: With the organization.
22: The ghost of Matt Rose?
20: It's the ghost of Matt Rose.
23: I got some stuff to do over the next hour, so I'm just going to drop in whenever I feel.
20: Yeah, no problem, no problem. Daniil Miromanov with the Wranglers, your thoughts?
22: Daniil, the least not with the Wranglers.
20: I know. It was...
22: Oh, my thoughts on him with the Wranglers?
20: Yeah.
22: I thought he was a good pro, actually.
20: Yeah, he was,
22: you know,

0: I would have liked a little bit more offensive output on a guy who's got significant NHL time.
1: Well, the power play just wasn't good with the
0: AHL.
1: Point blank, period.
0: I mean, that's true as well.
2: He was like top 20 in AHL defenseman scoring.
1: Yeah, 38 points, 66 games. He played the one game with the Flames last year.
0: Irregardless, it was apparent that his time was probably coming to an end. Mm. Not that he was completely past it, but he was getting there. Good pro in a tough spot this year for the Wranglers. And truthfully, I respect that. That's not an easy situation.
1: No.
0: To essentially be waived and then no one wants you, so you're in the AHL. But he showed up and was a good influence by all accounts in some of the younger Russian guys on the Wranglers.
1: Well, that's the thing. A lot of Russians. A lot of Russians in the organization. Yeah, I think it makes sense for his career.
0: Yeah.
1: You can get back to the NHL with the KHL route. Yeah. It happens. And also, the guy's Russian.
0: Yeah.
1: It's not like you go to a league that's a joke. The KHL is a serious league. We know that.
0: Oh, so, sure.
1: Daniil Mironov, it sounds like he's heading to the KHL to play with SKA. So,
0: Daniil the Thrill has ridden his last roller coaster.
1: I don't know. We don't know if that's true, though. What if he comes back?
0: Well, I mean, you're saying breaking news like it's essentially official.
1: No, I know.
0: I'm trusting you here. I haven't seen this.
1: I'm saying that you can go to the KHL and come back.
0: Oh, yeah, but like...
1: It's possible.
0: Sure.
1: Little Nikita Nesterov for you?
0: Oh, Mironov's what, 30?
1: He's 28. That's a lot of time, man. I mean, he's also Russian. Like, I bring up Nikita Nesterov because he played with Tampa Bay. He was drafted and then played in a bunch in the playoffs with him and then went back to the KHL for 3 years and the Flames were like, I want that guy. And then he did a whole lot of nothing. He went back to the KHL. But it's possible.
0: After everything that everyone's seen of Daniil Mironov at the NHL level, you think anyone's going to be calling?
1: Probably not. I thought Nikita Nesterov was going to be a really big pickup for the Flames.
0: You would think that.
1: Thanks, man. He had so many points in the K. You won championships with CSKA Moscow. All right, let's move on. One game in the playoffs yesterday. You don't believe in the Hurricanes yet?
0: I gotta believe it or see it before I believe it, man.
1: Come on. They're 7-0 in the playoffs.
0: For sure. They look great. Once again, I agree with the guys earlier. Who have they played? The Flyers and the Penguins were a 7-8 seed matchup point-wise.
1: Okay.
0: You have literally the bottom of the barrel of the Eastern Conference playoff picture playing you in round two. I don't want to go on another, Gary's playoff format rant.
1: Yeah, no, we're not.
0: It's
1: we're
0: setting
1: not
0: up for that.
1: Today. That's not
0: for
1: a
0: that.
1: Friday conversation.
0: They could easily win the Eastern Conference, but I've seen them fail so many times. I have to see it before I believe it. They are good enough. It's whether they show up when they actually face an elite team, which we've failed to see them do the past few times. How many times have we seen them roar through the first two rounds, then hit a brick wall in the conference finals?
1: Yeah, but this is different.
0: How so?
1: They're undefeated.
0: You could argue this is the easiest path they've had thus far.
1: Yeah, look, the Senators, like, they didn't have a lot of their defensemen. I understand that part. But it's not like the Sens were... Like, those games were tough. It was a very physical battle. Like, some of the games, a couple overtime games. And Senators held their own. I didn't think it was a complete dismantling. There were a couple games that were ugly. But, you know, the Sens were a tough test. They made it to the playoffs and they were on fire. And I'm not sure
0: you can use tough test and sweep when they got swept.
1: Well, okay. Like I mentioned, there were a couple overtime games. I don't want to go into the, what if that went the other way? And then, like, I get it. They swept them. But did you watch the games? Like, the Sens were competitive in quite a bit of those. And, yeah, they were missing a couple of their big defensemen. Might have resulted in one loss for Carolina. At the end of the day, they're undefeated. But, like, watching those Sens games, I mentioned to you, the Sens, that's a really tough matchup for them getting the Hurricanes. It's basically their team, but better.
0: Worse.
1: Well,
0: oh, the Sens are worse.
1: Yeah, you know what I mean. So, yes, they sweep the Sens, go on to the Flyers. I agree. I don't think the Flyers are necessarily the best team in the playoffs or anywhere close to it. They got a very young team, but they were hot heading into this. They looked good against Pittsburgh. You had a goaltender, Dan Vladar, who is and continues to play really well. Like, I understand his numbers don't look all that great in the loss yesterday, but... I have a hard time blaming Dan Vladar for...
0: Oh, Vladar's been solid.
1: He's been great. He's got a... Like, he had an 867 yesterday, but he's also got a couple shutouts in these playoffs already. I think Dan Vladar's been... I don't think so. I know that Dan Vladar's been one of the best goalies.
0: I didn't hate the Flyers game last night. They're just not as good as the Carolina Hurricanes.
1: Yeah.
0: Like, I thought the

0: Zegras, Martone line, especially in the second period, was really effective. Obviously, they scored that goal, pretty lucky bounce, but that I thought they were physical. They got in it, and then, you know, the Flyers don't get a couple calls and a couple half breaks. Maybe you get that in the regular season. They were pretty ticky-tack regardless, and then the game kind of starts to unravel on them, right? The Hall hit, and then Trevor Zegras tries to go after Taylor Hall. If Trevor Zegras goes after you, are you, if you're like anybody in the league and Trevor Zegras is coming up to you, are you like, what are you going to do to me?
1: Pipe down, squirt.
0: Essentially, right?
1: Yeah.
0: Like, cut your hair. You look like you're 12.
1: So, well, this
0: Eddie,
1: is...
0: I'm sorry. I got distracted.
1: I get it.
0: And then the game kind of just unraveled on Philadelphia. And that's where you saw the experience that Carolina has take over, right? Able to weather the chaos and the feistiness of a, you know, playoff game where it gets nitty-gritty like that, right?
1: Yeah.
0: As compared to the Flyers who don't have that experience. Well, I think that's what you saw, and then they pulled away.
1: That was the point that I did not like from the Flyers. Is like Taylor Hall, the boarding penalty, initially called a five. They bring it back to a two. I don't disagree with that. I think there's also... this always happens in the playoffs where one guy has an ugly hit in the first round, and then every other hit from then on out is like, is this guy dirty? A la Mikko Rantanen.
0: Mikko
1: Rantanen from behind is your favorite name.
0: Yeah.
1: But like Taylor Hall, the hit on Sanderson I didn't love in the first round. This one was not... this is not a major penalty. Mm-hmm. I think, yes, a minor for boarding, no problem. And yes, you don't ever want to see head contact, but I don't see that one as a five. What you can't have is that this whole emotional thing where there's, yeah, you're right, Zegras going after Hall, kind of. Hall, like, didn't even look at him once the entire time. And 11 seconds later, Jalen Chatfield scores on the penalty kill. That can't happen. And then they get a 5-on-3, and they do nothing with it. And then you go to the early in the third, and Svechnikov scores on the power play. Like, okay, that just can't happen. That's the inexperience, absolutely. But this Flyers team is not a joke. Like, I get it. They're, sure, bottom of the standings, but they also had a 3% chance coming in, won a ton of games, and then go on to beat Pittsburgh, who, at the end of the day, have Crosby, Malkin, Letang, Carlson. Like, I could go on, but this Flyers team is not a joke. I know it's a 7-8 matchup, but they are not a bad team, and they're missing a couple players right now, but it's just, at the end of the day, it boils down to the Hurricanes are just probably the best team in the East.
0: To be seen. Yes, the Philadelphia Flyers are not the LA Kings of these playoffs. 1,000%.
1: No.
0: We also both picked Carolina in five. So we also both know that Carolina is the vastly superior team.
1: That's what I'm saying.
0: Which leads me to my point of that, who really have they played yet?
1: Okay,
0: we both picked them against Ottawa. We both picked them against Philadelphia here.
1: Now that George is gone, I can admit that the Habs are a good team. So this series is likely going six, could go seven.
0: We're talking Montreal-Buffalo.
1: Montreal-Buffalo.
0: Yeah. Okay.
1: And you get beat up a little bit in Carolina, assuming they either sweep this or win this in five, then you get a team in the Habs that went seven, a Sabres team that went six against Boston, and then this series goes six or seven. Like I said, we assume. If Buffalo goes on to sweep, then different story, but then the Hurricanes are to me, the easy favorite. And, like, yes, I get it. That the Sabres or the Habs, big step up from who they've played. I don't disagree whatsoever. But I have a really hard time saying anybody but the Carolina Hurricanes are the best team in the East right now.
0: But that's what I'm saying, though, with my back to my original point that I've said since the start of these playoffs, right? I have to see it. It's going to be that significant step up. And every time we've seen the Hurricanes hit that significant step up, they failed miserably. Maybe failed miserably is a strong word. It's hard to get to the conference finals. I grant you that. But they haven't shown up in those series.
1: Yeah, but, and then it goes back to my point that I made a while. It goes, look who they've played, like in the playoffs. And it's mostly been Florida. Like, yeah, they smoked the Devils at 4-1, and then they beat Washington 4-1, and then they lost 4-1 to the Panthers, because it's the Panthers. Now, a couple of years ago, they lost to the Rangers, and that's because, you know, the Rangers team was, it was Igor Shesterkin against the world. But you go back to 22-23, you beat the Islanders 4-2, and then you beat the Devils 4-1 in the second round, and then you get swept by the Panthers. It's the Panthers. Like, it boils down to the Panthers most times than not, and actually, it's been the Panthers or the Rangers in the last 4 years. Both of those teams, like, we can crap on the Rangers all we want because they have completely blown up.

0: at that time, fantastic hockey team. And you're losing to either the President's Trophy winning Rangers or the Panthers, who've gone to the finals three straight years in a row. The Panthers aren't there. There's no other dynamic team. Like, there's no other team I look at and say, like yes, the Habs can beat the Hurricanes. I don't disagree. The Sabres can beat the Hurricanes. I don't disagree. But I don't understand how we're not saying the Hurricanes are the clear favorites in the East.
1: I can't say clear favorite because they've never been there. They've never shown me.
0: Then who do you like? Do you like the Habs more than the Hurricanes?
1: I don't know. It's a toss-up. Oh, we've been saying for a while the East is wide open. Wide open. Would it shock me if the Carolina Hurricanes made the Stanley Cup final? No. But I got to see it.
0: Because they're 7-0.
1: I got to see it. Yes, they're playing very good hockey. But like, are we just going to give every team that ran into the elite teams the Atlantic a pass for past playoff failures?
0: I mean,
1: no, we're not.
0: I don't blame anybody for losing to the Panthers over the last few years. I have a hard time doing that. That's a wicked team.
1: For 100%.
0: And they're all, by the way, I'll say it again. All of those guys just getting all their rest, except for Matthew Tkachuk. I guess he's going to the World Championships to play with a bunch of 20-year-olds, which good for him. He said he likes wearing the jersey. I have a hard time blaming him for, like, you represent your country, do your thing, whatever. There's literally a bunch of 20-year-olds on that team. Outside of that, like, everyone's just going to take a little break. Barkov gets, I think Barkov's going to the World Championships, but all those guys get healthy. You head into next year, Florida can absolutely be a favorite. No problem there. But I have a really hard time looking at the Hurricanes right now and being like, hey, yeah, you lost to the Panthers, so you're a joke. Like, it was an amazing team that went on to win back-to-back cups.
1: Agreed, but they weren't competitive. They got steamrolled twice.
0: There were quite a few overtime games mixed in there.
1: But once again, I got to be consistent on this. Same thing with the Ottawa series. Results are the only thing that matters. It's the results.
0: Yes, and I think the result's going to go in the other way this year.
1: And you might be right. I'm not saying the Hurricanes are not going to make it out.
0: We're going to have a bet. At the end of the second round, we'll have a bet.
1: Okay. Sure.
0: You can take whoever you want. Whoever comes out of Buffalo, Montreal. I'll work something up. I do want to mention, I know I brought this stat up earlier in the show, but Rod Brind'Amour, a part of 93 of the 95 Hurricanes playoff games, playoff wins, pardon me. That's ridiculous. That's a ridiculous stat.
1: Yeah, that's pretty crazy.
0: I mean, we know he was an incredible player there, won a Stanley Cup.
1: Mm-hmm.
0: But I just see you giggling over there. What are you laughing at?
1: You got this text from Kevin.
0: Yeah, apparently people say I sound like Jim Rome.
1: Okay, you're Jim, and I'm Dmitry Filipovich.
0: Okay. Matt, can you step in here? Do I sound like Jim Rome?
2: Cadence gets real Jim Rome when you do Big Show Plus, without a doubt.
0: I guess it's not a terrible thing.
2: You speak, and then you stop. And then you speak, and then you stop.
1: This is true.
2: And you don't do it before 9 o'clock.
0: Yes,
2: only when you have the A chair.
0: That's because I got to get all my words out before George cuts me off.
1: So what do I do that sounds like Dmitry Filipovich? I don't really know what Dmitry Filipovich sounds like.
0: I don't either. We're going to have to listen to some of this in the break.
1: I guess I got to tune into the PDO cast more.
0: Oh, no, I'm getting compared to Jim Rome. It's a bad thing.
1: Yeah, that guy was pretty successful. There are worse ones.
0: I guess that's probably true. Upcoming, we've got your Big Show quiz. Matt, can you get out of here? I need Connor to lock it in. He keeps saying the Hurricanes are a bad team. This is your fault.
3: I don't think that's what he said.
0: You're right. I'm absolutely twisting his words. A couple games in the NHL today. Got the Habs and the Sabres. We mentioned that series a bunch. Habs went down 1-0. And I thought Buffalo looked really good. The Habs pushed back in the third. I'm not expecting that same start. Like, I agree. They looked nervous in the beginning, which is weird because you just played Tampa Bay, and that was a tight series through and through. Dobish didn't look all that good. Are we getting to a point where we got to respect the Buffalo Sabres, too? Like, are they really just this good? This isn't a fluke? And I know, like, both of us never said that going in, but this Sabres team looks real
1: good. If they take down Montreal... Two teams on the rise, right? Like, you gotta, right? That Eastern Conference Final would be a war, right? Two big physical teams going at it. We've seen what that Buffalo defense did to Boston and what they're going to try to do to Montreal and succeeded at in game one. Montreal's got to get their offense going, right? Like, one even strength goal between their main guys.

0: Not good.
1: That's not even close to good enough. Demidov has really struggled throughout these playoffs. Like Cole Caulfield.
0: Caulfield's been bad.
1: He's got one goal. He's got three assists. He doesn't have a single even strength point. Demidov throughout the playoffs has two assists. That's it. And I think he's had his chances, but also, like, I've watched Demidov on the power play fumble a bunch of pucks, makes a bad passes, and, what, he's like 20 years old. It's really hard to look at this guy and say, what, you're not in peak form right now? What are you doing? But this is a Habs team that, I'm not saying their depth is shot. It certainly isn't, but we've talked for a long time about how the Habs need a second-line center. They didn't go out and get that because maybe it didn't fit the timeline. And you got a couple of prospects that are upcoming. Michael Hage is one of those guys that, hey, he could be that guy down the road. I expected them to go after a 2C this year. They didn't. It's okay. They still have a really, really good team.
0: They have Jake Evans.
1: That's not a 2C, right?
0: No, it's not.
1: I know you're joking, but it's just not a 2C. And I wouldn't be shocked if we see some serious lineup changes in this one. I just, like Demidov, it's hard to put a lot of pressure on a guy like that. He needs to get going. Absolutely, Caulfield needs to get going. But, like, Suzuki I've liked. It's not like they're playing bad hockey. You just got to get some more even strength. And Buffalo, by the way, one of the best 5-on-5 teams in the league this year, specifically after they had their ugly start to the year. And then you head into, they make their big playoff push. They go on to win the division. And it's because they had one of the best 5-on-5 teams. So you can't slip up against the Sabres. They will make you pay. And you can see what guys like Zach Benson, Josh Doan, they're not their top guys, but they can produce 5-on-5. And then you got to worry about Tage Thompson. I know their power play was a joke against Boston and in the month of April, but hey, 2-for-3 in game one. Don't let that become a trend. It's the Habs have a lot on their plate if they want to avoid going down 2-0.
0: Yeah, no, agreed. And that Oliver Kapanen, too, has been a guy that's been out of the lineup.
1: Yeah.
0: He played 2C for them a lot this year. So whether he gets back in, that could help as well. But yeah, they can't avoid going down. They got to avoid going down 2-0. I know the Bell Center is, you know, a madhouse and all that fun stuff, but you dig yourself in a deep hole. And if Buffalo manages to get one in Montreal, it's kind of curtains.
1: Yeah. Now, we've talked about Freddie Anderson quite a bit over these playoffs.
0: Mm-hmm.
1: Alex Lyon and was the backup and has been the backup for a few different teams. Mind you, when Florida first made it to the Cup final, he started the playoffs for Florida. Bobrovsky ended up coming in because he's a superior goalie. But Bob wasn't playing well up until that point. He just went nuclear against the Bruins and was a big reason why they won that series. But like Alex Lyon, his numbers are incredible. Well, especially the last few games against Boston, he was lights out and was really good against Montreal. Allowing...
0: This is what Alex Lyon does, man.
1: I know. Is this a guy you look at and say, this is sustainable? Because he was not brought in to be a starter.
0: I think if the Buffalo Sabres win the Stanley Cup, UPL will draw back in at some point.
1: You think so?
0: Yeah, I just think workload every other day, essentially, will start to catch up to them. Maybe not this round, but next round, too, especially against a team like Carolina who's going to try and grind you down.
1: Hmm.
0: I think you might need UPL, who's no slouch either, right? Like, there's a reason he started the Boston series for them, right? And, yeah, it's... I have faith in Alex Lyon because I've seen him do similar things before, never on quite this stage. Because obviously, yeah, did fail a little bit against Boston with the Panthers. And Bobrovsky obviously came in and did what he did. And then the rest is history with the Florida Panthers. But yeah, I believe in him for the rest of this series. And then we'll see.
1: He hasn't done this a ton. Like, I mean, the 1 year with Florida, he played 4 games. His numbers weren't great.
0: Nope. Even Detroit, though. He had a good stretch in Detroit where he like brought him back into the race.
1: No, he was good in Detroit. Never played in the playoffs with Detroit.
0: No, yes, I know. But he's saved people's seasons before.
1: Yeah, and he's played a ton. It's not like he's been just riding pine for the last 3 seasons. He's played quite a bit.
0: Mm-hmm.
1: But like this year, I mean, he's got 6 playoff games and he's got a 950. That's not bad. He's 4-0-1. Now, let's say hypothetically, Lyon lets in 5 goals.
0: Uh-huh.
1: And they lose to the Habs. Do you go to UPL or you keep lying in? Like, let's say it's a 5-3 game.
0: Ooh. This is kind of like the Wallstedt Gustafson question. And you and I both said we'd go back to Wallstedt, but tight leash. And they just went to Gustafson.
1: I didn't like that choice. I really didn't.
0: Yeah.
1: And I know it's easy to say that after the game, but I didn't like it heading into that
0: it's
1: one.
0: It's not
1: either.
0: Showing a ton of faith in the goaltender, who was pretty damn good against Dallas, all things considered. Ooh. Well, they had a quick switch to get to Lyon, so I'll go say they go to UPL in game 3.
1: Okay.

0: Okay. I would say they stick with Lion and then with the short leash. Because, okay. Like, yeah, it's like UPL's played. He started these playoffs. It's not like he hasn't touched the playoff ice at all, but it's one of those. Lion's been so good that you just give him one game and shoot his confidence. We'll see.
1: I could see it going both ways, honestly, for the reasons you just outlined, right? Like, you don't want to jump the gun because he has been really good for you leading up to now, but at the same point, you're at the point in the season where you can't just throw away games.
0: Yep. Well, of course. The one other game tonight, about 7:50 puck drop, the Golden Knights and the Ducks. This one in Anaheim. Series swings back to the Honda Center. I like the Ducks in this series. I really do. I watched game two, and I thought Anaheim was just the better team through and through. You got really good performance from Lucas Dostal. Carter Hart has played really well, but at the end of the day, I thought the Ducks just looked like a quicker team. And that's what they are. They're a quicker team. Game one, that was the Vegas Golden Knights showing their experience. They know how to grind a game out. And game two, Anaheim's like, hang on, we can just skate around these guys. We can skate by these guys. And that's exactly what happened. It was, don't get me wrong, it was a close game because Vegas is a decent team. But
1: They can skate around you, but they've got enough veteran snarl on the team too, right?
0: Yeah.
1: To where if it gets slowing down, they can handle themselves, right? And not leave the skill players just out there.

0: that being said, yeah, my prediction would be Colorado in five at the most right now.
1: Yeah, I don't disagree. Now, like, I don't want to discredit these guys because Gauthier's been good. Leo Carlson's been great. Jackson Lacombe, like, outside of game one, where even though he had a beautiful assist, Jackson Lacombe struggled at the beginning of the series against Vegas. It looks a little bit like fatigue. It doesn't look like he's nervous. It's a guy that's been playing a ton of minutes. He is clearly Quenneville's guy. There's him and John Carlson. Like, John Carlson gets every single second of power play time and is thrown out there with, I mean, typically on a pairing with Lacombe, but those guys have looked really good. Beckett Seneca's taking a bit of a step back. I think part of that is just ice time.
0: Yeah, he's down on the third line right now.
1: Which is where
0: Jeffrey VL and someone else.
1: Respect VL. It's Paling. Ryan Paling. Which also Ryan Paling's been good.
0: Yeah, solid. But that's not exactly setting your best player up for success.
1: No, not exactly. I do want to, like, John Carlson, really good pickup at the deadline for them. And we knew it could be. Is definitely at the late stage of his career, but can run a power play. There's no denying that. I have seen some rough power plays from Anaheim, but if they get that going, if they get Gauthier going on the power play, I have a hard time seeing Vegas coming back and and beating the Ducks in this. But look, it's a 1-1 series.
0: I like what they've been doing too, going big and physical.
1: Yep,
0: on the back end of their deep pairings with Hines and Hellison over a guy like Zellweger, right? Like get some snarl in there, keep the front of the neck clear, right? Whereas Hellison. Zellweger gives you something completely different from those two guys. Hines and Hellison, two big boys. Ain't going to get pushed around. And then obviously they got Carlson and Trouba with the kids, Mitnikov and Lacombe.
1: Yep.
0: And a nice mix there with some snarl on the third pair. Still no Radko Gudas day to day. Got to think he's going to, as this playoffs go on, if he gets back in, he's going to leave his imprint somehow.
1: Yeah, he's questionable with a lower body injury and, like, stems back to that. Why did he play against the Maple Leafs? Did he really have to go in there and fight?
0: Honor.
1: Did he have to do that?
0: Just to get speed bagged by Max Domi, of all people.
1: It was like he didn't even go there to throw a punch.
0: No.
1: He just went in there to be like, all right.
0: Took his medicine.
1: Yeah, let's just get this over with.
0: Which I respect.
1: I guess.
0: More so it's probably I have a reputation to uphold.
1: Yeah, but he's also questionable in round two now. Like, I don't know. I thought it was pretty dumb. Anyways, we have this text that I wish we could get to now, but this needs preparation. This needs dedication. This needs a full-on segment. From X-Men says, what if all the teams were actually what their mascots are? Who would win?
0: Oh, my God. You guys are going to hate this, but Leafs Dynasty.
1: What?
0: Polar Bear.
1: Mammoth.
0: No, Polar Bear is taking down a mammoth.
1: We can't. What did you just say?
0: Polar Bear is taking down a mammoth all day.
1: That's the dumbest thing I've ever heard in my life. I've heard some really stupid things in my life.
0: That is blasphemy.
1: I've heard some stupid things in my life. That's number one.
0: No.
1: That's number
0: Stop.
1: One.
0: Stop. This is rich.
1: That takes the cake.
0: Go to break. You've exhausted me.
1: What's the size? Let me search up size of a mammoth. This is why I didn't want to do this right now. Because I knew you'd say some garbage. Mammoth standing around 3.15 meters. Weighing 4.5 to 6 tons.
0: You've seen too much Ice Age.
1: 4.5 to 6 tons. You just step on the polar bear. You just step on it.
0: Because that's so easy.
1: It's probably pretty easy.
0: No.
1: When you weigh 4.5.
0: Polar bear's going to get around the side. See, I'm not doing this.
1: You started this. You said some crazy things.
0: That's not crazy at all.
1: That's crazy. Matt, do you want to settle this
0: mammoth
1: right now?
0: Has no ability to see. I'm not doing this.
1: You started this. You said some crazy things.
0: That's not crazy at all.
1: That's crazy. Matt, do you want to settle this?
0: A mammoth
1: right
0: has no ability to kill a polar bear.
1: Matt, you want to settle this?
2: No.
1: Okay. Thank you.
2: Wasn't listening.
1: We're going to save this. We're going to save this for the summer. This is going to get a full segment. We're going to put it on the board. We're starting to accumulate some ideas because in the summer, I don't want to talk about.
0: You know what, though?
1: What?
0: A Kraken would be tough to wrestle with.
1: This is what we can't do right now. This gets a full segment at some point in the summer. And that's that. Because we got to quiz you.
0: Orca whale.
1: We got to quiz you. Around the corner, it's. So you think you know puck, Connor Gronsdahl?
0: Not worried about the Blue Jackets.
1: I want you to play along, too. Can you lock it in? We're not
0: certainly
1: doing this.
0: Not worried.
1: We're
0: about
1: not UB. Doing this. We're going to break. We'll be right back. I'm quizzing Connor on Big Show Plus on Sportsnet 960 The Fan.
2: Calgary traffic update.
3: Good morning. The Friday morning track has been quite nice, quiet and moving well now as the delays from morning rush hour period clear out. You might just have some brake lights in the southwest. Glenmore eastbound over the reservoir, that seems to be the last spot of some morning volume. There is construction just west of that on Highway 8 between Stony Trail and Elbow Springs Golf Club. That's been there for quite some time. You might see a bit of a delay westbound heading out of the city right now. In the 660 News Radio Traffic Center, I'm Tanya Blakeney. 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
1: Welcome back to Big Show Plus on a Friday. It's almost over. It's almost time for the weekend.
2: What about the Oilers' lengths? How quickly would that get taken out?
1: Can you sit there all break thinking about what you're going to say?
2: What if this was like just a 32-team gladiatorial blood match?
1: The Mammoth.
2: Who finished so...
1: See?
2: That's not the Mammoth.
1: It is the Mammoth.
2: The Mammoth is respectable.
1: You see, this is the second time you've started it. I don't want to do this right now. We have things to get to. And this is a summer idea. It's in my notes. Big show idea. Big show plus ideas. I don't have any big show ideas. Neither did Matt and George.
2: I thought of another name for our All Flames rumor team, by the way.
1: Okay.
2: Trevor Zegras.
1: Got a mic thrown at me. Trevor Zegras?
2: Yeah.
1: That was not a, that one.
2: That was huge rumors. I talked about him for months.
1: I don't think that one was totally legit.
2: Maybe not, but he was rumored.
1: That part is true.
2: We gotta fill out a full team.
1: We'll get there. That's one of our ideas. And we'll get to a point one day where we need the text line to come up with a bunch of ideas. But I promise you, we have a few. We can put our heads together and come up with a few ideas. We can do it. One of them is So You Think You Know Puck. And it's time to quiz Connor.
2: Yes, it is.
1: If you're in your car, maybe there's a couple of you listening right now. You're just listening to us bicker about mascots because a mammoth would smoke a polar bear. Just like within 10 seconds, maybe.
2: Patently false.
1: But I want you to play along because I think this is one you can do well on. I do. I've given you some really tough quizzes. It's not supposed to be easy. But I think you can do well in this one. Are you ready to go?
2: Yeah.
1: I have only a few easy ones for you.
2: Oh, no.
1: And we start with who he played for.
2: It's my favorite.
1: We'll start with Cole Caulfield.
2: Montreal Canadiens.
1: I just searched it up. I didn't know if he played for the Habs. I haven't seen him all that much.
2: Yeah, you don't watch the games.
1: One more. Who he played for. Tomas Hertl.
2: It was a Vegas Golden Knight.
1: I don't know if he knows that.
2: Have we heard anything from that guy since he went to Vegas?
1: Has been useless in the playoffs. Like, yeah. Useless.
2: Used to be such a dog in San Jose, too.
1: When he was traded after the deadline, minutes after the deadline, it was like what just happened? Mm-hmm. How did they do this? We're all like, they're circumventing the cap.
2: It was Brad Marchand a year earlier.
1: That was nuts.
2: Him and his boy, Timo Meier, both left San Jose and just haven't been heard from since.
1: Yeah, Meyer's been a disaster. Well, not disaster's a stretch, but like not
2: overpaid.
1: Both of them not what they're supposed to be.
2: Yeah.
1: And I bring that up as a joke. Okay. Can you name me one of the two playoff point leaders?
2: Oh. Logan Stankoven.
1: I'll give you a hint. Both of these guys are on the same team.
2: I guess the Hurricanes aren't scoring that much. He's been a bunch of high scoring games. Cutter Gauthier.
1: The answers are Quinn Hughes and Kirill Kaprizov.
2: Oh.
1: Really, really good against Dallas.
2: Yeah. Those Western Conference series are a minor blind spot because they're on so damn late.
1: Yep. Okay, let's get to medium. It's a little harder here. Who he played for? Brett Kulak.
2: Brett Kulak is a Colorado Avalanche.
1: That's correct. Who he play for? Skyler Brindle.

0: More.
1: Ooh. Who does Skylar Brindamore play for?
2: It can't be out east. It just can't.
1: Okay.
2: Colorado Avalanche.
1: He plays for the Carolina Hurricanes.
2: Oh,
1: because his dad's there.
2: No, I knew that. Does he have a single playoff game played?
1: I don't know. I don't think he's
2: okay.
1: Played.
2: See, that's suspect.
1: I believe he played. Well, let me see.
2: We need playoff players here. Yep,
1: but he's actually played. He has never played in the playoffs. He's played six games in the NHL.
2: This is a stitch-up job. Been sewered.
1: He scored in the NHL, okay? Talk about Skylar Brindamore here. Oilers draft pick, by the way. Random. Okay, let's get back to the quiz. Can you name me the most playoff wins by an active coach?
2: That's active coaching coach. In these playoffs still?
1: Coaching in the NHL.
2: Oh, okay. Paul Maurice.
1: One more guess.
2: Oh, Joel Quenneville.
1: Do you have a number? Do you have a number guess here? How many playoff wins does Joel Quenneville have?
2: Well, he's won 16 games three times, so God, I'm really bad at math. 40-something.
1: 126.
2: Oh. No, I was going through the math. 40-something wasn't my guess.
1: That's a lot.
2: That is a lot.
1: That also might be playoff games, now that I realize that. Name me one of the five worst playoff plus-minus guys.
2: Oh, who's just been... And these are teams that have also been eliminated, possibly?
1: Most, yes.
2: Yeah, okay. We got... So who... Who's a third-pairing guy on the mighty LA Kings? Show me Joel Edmondson.
1: I'll say this. There are some decently big names here.
2: Yeah? Who's chewing minuses? Who have I seen on the ice? You know what? No.
1: Go ahead. You can do it.
2: Nah, that was a low-scoring series, though. I don't know. Cam York.
1: Here are some of the guys with the worst plus-minus in the playoffs. Miro Heiskanen. Mikko Rantanen. Connor McDavid. David Pastrnak. Evan Bouchard. Pavel Zacha.
2: Should have guessed Bouchard.
1: Norris. Esa Lindell. Jamie Benn, and then Sam Steele.
2: Sam Steele, Regina Pat's legend. That's right. I'm okay with not knowing that one. I don't look at plus minus as a usable stat. I only use advanced analytics. Big Corsi guy.
1: Yeah?
2: Yeah.
1: The Gronalist?
2: Yeah.
1: Not bad.
2: That's me.
1: Fill in the blanks here. When it comes to most points in the playoffs among active players. Crosby, Malkin, Kucherov, blank, McDavid, Dreisaitl, Ovechkin, blank, Kane, McKinnon.
2: Give me the list one more time, please.
1: Crosby, Malkin, Kucherov. Fourth is open. And then McDavid, Dreisaitl, Ovechkin. Eighth is open. And then Patrick Kane and Nathan McKinnon.
2: Steven Stamkos.
1: That's a good guess.
2: Oh, Matt, do you have a guess?
3: One more time.
1: Top 10 playoff, active playoff point leaders. We've got Crosby, Malkin, Kucherov, blank, McDavid, Dreisaitl, Ovechkin, blank, Patrick Kane, Nathan McKinnon.
3: Did you say Kopitar?
1: No.
3: Who's been to the playoffs a bunch and is maybe just... Is Corey Perry on the list?
1: There's one. He's eight.
3: That's all I can do for you.
2: Appreciate it, dog.
1: Number four has been a big part of the playoffs in recent years. You got one more guess.
3: Claude Giroux?
1: No. Connor?
2: Sorry, I'm just...
1: You like this guy a lot. It
2: means I don't. No, there's no way it's him.
1: Go ahead.
2: No, I won't do it. I don't know, man. Chris Letang.
1: Brad Marchand.
2: Really?
1: Yeah.
2: A
1: lot of playoff games. All right, let's get to Hart. Who he play for? Noah Juulsen.
2: Oof.

0: Noah Juleson screams Carolina Hurricane.
1: He's a member of the Flyers. Okay. Who he play for? Nico Sturm.
0: Nico Sturm is a Minnesota Wild.
1: Well done. I got a few good ones for you here, okay?
0: Okay.
1: Who has more playoff games coached? Scotty Bowman or Phil Jackson?
0: Scotty Bowman.
1: That's correct. He has 353.
0: Light work.
1: Phil Jackson has 333. Who has more championships? Scotty Bowman or Phil Jackson?
0: So what? Phil Jackson has six? Yeah. No, sorry. Nine. Ooh. Scotty Bowman's got a ton. And this is all in caps thing or just to set coaches?
1: All in caps.
0: Okay. Give me Scotty Bowman.
1: Phil Jackson has 11. Scotty Bowman has 9. You're pretty close there.
0: Yeah.
1: Last question for you. Rod Brind'Amour has been a part of all but two playoff wins for the Carolina Hurricanes when they fell to the Boston Bruins 4-2 in the conference quarterfinals in 1998. Name me the head coach from that team. I'll give you a hint. I'll give you a hint.
0: Yeah.
1: Still coaching today.
0: Still coaching today. I 1998? No, it's not. So it's not Ron Wilson. I don't think it's Paul Maurice. That's later. Is it Joel Quenneville?
1: You want more, Grace? Right? What'd you say?
0: It was Paul Maurice. Really?
1: Paul Maurice was the coach of that Hurricanes team. Now, he got his start with the Hurricanes.
0: Right. It was like, Peter Laviolette. No sense.
1: So, becomes the head coach in 98. They made the playoffs in 99. That was the year. They lost in round one.
0: Oh.
1: Yeah.
0: Questions void then.
1: It's a fair point. Do you know the leading scorer from that team?
0: From the 1999 Carolina Hurricanes?
1: Be impressed. Get four bonus points.
0: Four bonus points. Show me Eric Cole.
1: No. It's Keith Primo.
0: Oh.
1: I think you did all right today.
0: Yeah.
1: Tough questions.
0: Ugh. Last few.
1: I know.
0: '90s NBA knowledge.
1: I got to throw Phil Jackson in there.
0: Yeah. Triangle offense.
1: 353 games for Scotty Bowman and 333 for Phil Jackson. That's ridiculous.
0: A lot of winning. That's a lot of great players, especially in Phil Jackson's case.
1: That is a lot of winning. Yeah, I think you did okay. Mm-hmm. We had one. Bill got Paul Maurice. Well done. By the way, we're getting a lot of texts about this mascot thing. We are going to do this.
0: Okay.
1: And we're going to do it bracket style. And we'll bring in GVP.
0: So this is going to be a multi-day thing then.
1: No.
0: It kind of has to be. Because we're going to have to send out polls to get votes.
1: Yeah, I guess we could do this with the fans.
0: Yeah.
1: But I think what we do is we do the three of us first. Because we can decide everything with three of us. That's how math works. Yes. We'll have GVP with us. We'll do an episode of Big Show Brunch. And we'll do a mascot bracket. That's one of our things on the list. We've already done most underrated players. I think we got to do most overrated one day.
0: Oh, yes. The Flames All Rumor Team.
1: Flames All Rumor Team is up there. Yeah, we did this yesterday.
0: Matt likes that one.
1: We did this a little bit. Like Mark Stone.
0: Yeah.
1: Ryan O'Reilly.
2: Dude, Brad Tree Living has a hell of an All Rumor Team. Jack Eichel.
0: Yes.
2: Alex Pietrangelo.
1: He was on the list. Yeah.
2: Oh, yeah.
1: Yeah, so Treliving certainly contributed to this. That's also something, like Connor and I are, we're 25, 26. Like we're going to need a little bit of help. Mm-hmm. I don't know all the rumors from the early 90s, going to be honest.
0: Yeah, and you need players, right? We need players to fill out a full 25-man roster.
1: We're doing full 25-man?
0: Yeah, we're just going to play backup goalie.
1: Jeez. Backup goalie. Oh, I swear there's been one recently, too. Kind of like before Markstrom. We'll get to that.
0: Yeah.
1: That's a segment for the summer. Like I mentioned, a couple games in the NHL. You got the Habs against the Sabres at 5 o'clock. Golden Knights against the Ducks. Both games on 960.
0: Whoa.
1: I know.
0: No way.
1: That's what we do here. We cover sports.
0: Oh, no way.
1: There was a lot of... we got a lot of texts throughout the first round. They were like,

0: This Tampa Bay broadcast is so biased. Yeah, that's how it works. Sometimes you're going to get that. Do you remember last year when the Leafs were in the playoffs? It was Joe Bowen calling the games. Everyone's like, I can't do this anymore. Mm-hmm. Guys, it's Joe Bowen. Of course it's going to be like this. You're going to get some biased broadcasters. The Minnesota-Colorado series is full of that. We've talked about that, too.
1: Yeah, I have doing these, grabbing these clips over the years for the Rose Report. I've become a big fan of Joe O'Donnell.
0: Oh, yeah.
1: How excited he gets. And just, oh, they score.
0: Because he's actually pretty hyped up in the play, and then they score. And, like, and they score. And the Avalanche win in game 7. I'm like, ah, oh, okay. Couple big games tonight, obviously. Now, Connor McGay, he's our guy. We had him in studio, which was one of our favorite chats of the year. He's the same way.
1: Mm-hmm.
0: He's also got some crazy sayings. So,
1: yeah.
0: Expect that as the series goes on.
1: We're up all night to get lucky.
0: I'm just sad that Michigan's out. Michigan and Esposito is top tier.
1: Yeah. Oh, he banked it in behind the net. How annoyed do you think Dave Michigan gets with Espo just stepping on his calls all the time?
0: I think it's maybe a fair question, but yeah. At the end of the day, what are you going to say? It's Phil friggin' Esposito.
1: Like, Esposito's kind of like it's Pierre Maguire-esque.
0: I love it.
1: Stepping.
0: I love Pierre Maguire. I'll die on that hill. We got to go.
1: Tavares is magical play.
0: That's your breath. That's my breath. Anyways, I got to go. Got to go golfing. That's what I have to do.
1: Nice.
0: Appreciate everyone that texted in. Listen this week. Good news or bad news. We'll be back next week.
1: Huzzah.
0: That's what we do here. We'll break it all down for you. A few games over the weekend. A couple series. One might be decided.
1: Shannon, it's time to skedaddle.
0: Bye.
1: Bye.
2: Calgary traffic update.
3: It's a good ride, a quiet one, and a beautiful ride as the sun shines a little brighter on streets in and outside the city. Highways are in pretty good condition. That includes QE2 north of Calgary, all the way up through Airdrie and then on towards Highway 72. South of the city, DeWinton and Okotoks, Alderside, southbound and northbound lanes of Highway 2 and 2A moving well all the way through High River. If you are on the west side of the city, there was road work around Crestmont Valley Ridge, just west towards Callaway Park. That doesn't seem to be causing too much trouble this morning. The 660 News Radio Traffic Center. 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
8: 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Matt Marchese, Mike Buda here with you. So we have to do some investigative work on this show because Feeds almost blew out his eardrum.
9: Yeah, both of them. Both of them.
8: So if
9: whoever, it's either, it's like when I have my little thing there where I, with my microphone being
8: For
9: high enough for Barker. Yeah. So whoever's in before me either wants me to be deaf or has a hearing efficiency.
8: Okay, so
9: extraordinaire.
8: I know that I had suggested that it might be Justin Cuthbert, but it might not be because Armin comes in here. Armin Zargarian comes in here.
9: We'll figure it out. They've got to figure out
8: if to it's sit J- there to chat with JD. And I don't know if he does it every morning.
9: It's Justin. I apologize for making fun of your Masters team.
8: I'm gonna get fucked every time he sits in
9: this
8: chair.
9: Okay, I just Jesse Rubinoff. I don't know how you end up plus 34 in a Masters pool.
8: I'll tell you what.
9: It takes a lot of work.
8: You can't do that if you tried to do it.
9: No. Anyways, how about that hockey game last night?
8: Which part? Yeah. The Carolina Hurricanes are...
9: The Hurricanes are
8: on
9: just...
8: on the verge of history.
9: And they're going to get a month off. If you look at the schedule. Look at the schedule, man. They're like they're literally... Buffalo would be two games into their series with the Habs. And if Carolina wins Saturday night,
8: they're going to get a lot.
9: They got some significant time off.
8: That's a lot of golfing for Justin Williams.
9: Oh, Justin will be happy. Justin will be happy. That's a lot of workouts for Rod Brind'Amour. The boys will be fresh. How about even Freddie this year? Like, even when he gets leaky, he gets saved.
8: Yeah.
9: It's like, that was like Slavin just saving.
8: That could be kind of the sign that maybe this is their year, right? Like stuff like that happening.
9: It
8: Freddie
9: has
8: Anderson.
9: To get to, if I agree with you, Maddie, but if they hadn't, because they've got that third round thing to deal with, right?
8: They do,
9: but they're just,
8: but
9: they are significantly whisking through here.
8: They got a beat up, and this is not to take anything away because they've taken full advantage of it. They got a beat up Ottawa team in round one who couldn't score. They get a Flyers team who has some now key injuries, and you still got to win. And they're doing it quite handily in most cases.
9: You got to beat who gets put in front of you.
8: So do you want to hear some stats about a potential double sweep?
9: I have a feeling I'm going to hear them.
8: Well, you're going to hear them anyway.
9: That's what I figured.
8: Yeah. So this is from Richard Choi, who works in our stats department.

0: department, because I asked, has there ever been two sweeps to start a playoff, four games? And has it ever happened twice in the same playoff? The answer is it's never happened twice in the same playoff. But so since 1987, when all four rounds became a best of seven, no team has ever started with consecutive sweeps. So since 1987. However, teams with 8-0 starts. So the 85 Oilers swept a best of five, then a best of seven before winning games 1 and 2 in the conference final. And so they started 9-0. The 1969 Blues, they swept two best of seven series in a 3-round postseason. They ended up getting swept in the Stanley Cup final by the Montreal Canadiens. And the 1960 Canadiens and 52 Red Wings only had 2 rounds to play, and they swept both series 8-0. Now, Carolina, the third team in the past 30 years to start 7-0, and Jordan Staal has been involved in some way, shape, or form in all three of those. So, the 2024 Rangers, they started out 7-0 before Staal and the Hurricanes ended that streak. And he was a 19-year-old sophomore with the 2008 Penguins when they cruised to the Stanley Cup final. So there you go. So you go. We're in rare territory here with the Carolina Hurricanes and potentially the Colorado Avalanche, who don't play till Saturday, and they're up 2-0 in their series.
1: We were 10-1.
0: Yeah.
1: 10-1. We got beat by Vancouver beat us in game 3.
0: And then you swept
1: in game 4. They beat us in game 4.
0: And then you swept St.
1: And
0: Louis.
1: We went back to Vancouver. Jared Staal scored overtime to end that one. Swept St. Louis. And then up 3-0 on the Coyotes.
0: Right. The infamous Shane Doan almost losing his mind.
1: Almost taking Dustin Brown to the woodshed.
0: He looked a lot calmer in his sit down with Elliot and his son the other day.
1: That was a very. That was, it tells you what kind of sportsman Shane Doan is, because to go through the handshake line, I thought that could have gotten nasty.
0: Oh, 100%.
1: Yeah.
0: Brett, not Sutter in Red Deer, as they always said in. If Carolina sweeps in Montreal, Buffalo goes to 7 and play every second day, Carolina would get 10 days off before they start the East Final. It's unprecedented, that kind of rest in it. Because they already had a bunch. Well, they have 8 days, I think, after their opening round sweep.
1: Take time. Go for a quick cruise.
0: A lot of golf.
1: 10 days.
0: A lot of golf.
1: I wonder what day they start the. I mean, we talked yesterday. Jeremy Roenick was awesome.
0: Yesterday. So was Hart. He threw a couple of guys under the bus.
1: Threw a couple of guys that are already under.
0: Well, one is, yeah.
1: One is underground.
0: That was rough.
1: Oof. Tough day for the Jack Manning crew. Holy smokes.
0: And the Reichel crew.
1: Well, the Reichels were. And then he just. You know what layer they must be in his vitriol to name two guys?
0: Yeah, after he didn't want to name
1: and
0: somebody
1: then,
0: who got up to feed their baby.
1: And then stop naming the other guys?
0: Yeah.
1: I've done enough damage.
0: Yeah. Yeah. Time now for Around the NHL with Elliot Friedman, brought to you by your local Toyota dealers. Freach, how are we doing?
2: I'm good. How are you guys doing?
0: Good. Is your shirt clean?
2: Yes.
0: Okay.
2: Pulling my jeans.
0: Very well done. Quickly, before we get into any stuff on the ice or all that, Vancouver, GM search, where are things at?
2: I think they're getting pretty close. Just grabbing my coffee here. Thank you very much, sir. I think they're getting closer. I was wondering on the pod this morning if Scott White, I heard they asked for permission to speak to Scott White. I didn't know that they actually, if they had actually interviewed him yet. I'm under the impression now, yes, they did. He did interview with them, but I don't think he's going to be one of the last couple people standing. You know, if there's somebody there that I don't know about, which is always possible, it does sound like a lot of the noise around Evan Gold is real. I still think Ryan Johnson, who's there running their scouting meetings this week, is in. So, like, they're two of the last people standing. If there's anyone else, I'm not aware of it. You know, there's one thing I wish I would have said better on the pod this morning. I said that it's, like, Evan Gold is really rising. Like, you can see that he's going to get a shot, whether it's going to be now or it's going to be soon. He is definitely going to get

0: his shot. I kind of just said it was kind of weird to me that they would bring Evan Gould in instead of Ryan Johnson when he's already been there and they already extended him because they had similar skill sets. That's not the way I should have said it. It's just that you bring in one AGM from another organization over yours. It's kind of strange. Part of me is actually wondering if they could do this, put them both in there together, because their skill sets actually do complement each other. I don't know how both would feel about it. I don't know how the entire structure would work, but it's clear to me that the Canucks were impressed with Gould, and I still do think Johnson is standing there. So I think there's a couple different ways it can go, but as far as I can tell, those appear to be the last two guys standing.
1: Okay, so we await any further on the Vancouver Canucks. Hart Trophy finalists, Nathan MacKinnon, Connor McDavid, Nikita Kucherov. So the only difference is that Macklin Celebrini is in the Ted Lindsay finalists, and he is not in the Hart Trophy. Is that, do you find that interesting at all, that the players have Macklin Celebrini in the top three, and then he's not? Like, it's just everybody has a different opinion, but I'm just curious on your take on that.
0: Well, first of all, I do find it interesting because I am always curious to hear what do the players think. Like, is it, how do the players see it? How do the media see it? You know, it's interesting. There's always a big question about voting, and I know there was a lot of controversy yesterday about Bouchard. No matter who does it, there's always going to be arguments. Like, the media votes, and I have a vote for a lot of these awards. And, you know, people were saying the other day, they didn't put Bouchard in. There's always going to be arguments about the way the media votes, which is perfectly fine. Well, I mean, the players voted, and there were people upset that they didn't have MacKinnon among their finalists. And the GMs voted for the Vezina, and there were all these questions about, wait a sec, how did they not put in Logan Thompson? So there's always going to be complaints, always. No matter who votes, people are always going to disagree, which is perfectly fine. But yes, I do find it interesting. I don't want to say yet which, because they ask us to keep these pretty quiet until they're announced and all the voting gets put out there. But I will say that my ballot was more similar to one than the other.
1: Very interesting.
2: Great discussion last night on the Norris.
1: No, that was from before. That was from a few weeks ago.
2: No.
1: Yeah, Bieksa retweeted it.
2: Oh, my.
1: Yeah.
2: That was good.
1: Yeah, it was good. And the fact that Elliot...
0: There was a lot of interesting reactions to that one.
1: I think the most interesting thing was when you shouted across the table, "Watch hockey, nerd." to Bieksa.
0: Yeah, I don't think Kevin liked that very much.
1: Yeah, I don't think so. And honestly, although I would say the other guy on the panel I wouldn't want to piss off either... I think you were in a rough spot.
0: You know what? I actually will say that I looked back at it, and it was a good debate. But I kind of wish I would have let Conger talk more, because he's kind of the expert on the subject, right?
1: Are you taking something away from Kevin? Is that what you're trying to say? Or
0: well, Kevin's really good, but he's not a Norris winner like Ponder is.
1: That is fair. That is, we speak facts here. The Carolina Hurricanes, they're up 3-0 on the Philadelphia Flyers. It's weird to say this, but have we underestimated how good this Carolina team is?
0: I think so. I mean, you know, people are, I had someone saying to me this morning that, you know, the East is weak. I mean, you still got to beat the teams on your schedule. You know, they're 7-0. Nobody can take away from that. And the thing is that whether they've led or they've been tied, or in game two when they were behind 2-0, 5 minutes in, they just keep doing the same things and coming at you. They're like robots, right? Like, they understand that there's a way that they're supposed to play, and they always stick to it. And it really helps when your goalie is a brick wall like Anderson's been right now. The thing that's just crazy to me, Matt, is that if they win tomorrow, they're going to be sitting home and waiting, and Buffalo and Montreal will be 24 hours away from game three. Like, it's crazy.
2: Yeah, we discussed that. 10 days in between if they were to put, if they were to end the series on Saturday, potential 10. I mean, rest versus rust is one thing. Then there's rest versus vacation. That's almost 10 days off. And you talk about in Freddie Anderson, even when he's leaky, the hockey gods are with him. I mean, last night, Slavin, I mean, that it's, they are playing some kind of hockey. Very, very much depth. Looking very solid, and it's such an emotional roller coaster. Even though to talk about when you coach Talkett last night, talking about his guys are nervous, you know, his guys are nervous. It's amazing to think you go through what they just went through, the victories they had, and now they're showing nerves.
0: I just think that sooner or later they're going to face more challenge than they are right now. But the way they're going, they give you no reason to believe that they can't handle it. They're doing the same thing all the time. They understand how they're expected to play, and they never go away from it. And, you know, you can't, I mean, 7-0, I mean, I don't care how people think the schedule is. Like, nobody thought they were sweeping Ottawa. Nobody. And to be 7-0, I don't care who you're playing. It's impressive.
1: By the way, Jonathan Davis just sent me a note. The Hurricanes have beaten the Flyers 17 of their last 19 games.
0: Is that good?
1: It's pretty good. Some might say. I would love to know what Rod Brind'Amour said to get a bench minor in a playoff game last night.
0: So this is my thing, is that I heard that people weren't crazy about Quenneville's reaction in game one, which to me is, that's wrong. But you cannot expect a coach to react any other way than that, at that call, at that point in the game. And so what it says to me is they are clamping down a bit, and they're saying, okay, this has gone far enough. But I will also say that whatever he does, there is, like, the coach that used to be the best at getting on the officials' nerves was Pat Quinn. Like, referees would tell me Quinn was the guy, like, he can get under your skin like nobody could. Now that guy is Brind'Amour. I don't know what he says or does, but apparently he makes them nuts. And so when I saw that last night, it was like, okay, Brind'Amour is always the guy who kind of, I think he's the guy who's been fined the most out of all the current coaches. So I'm like, when Brind'Amour gets a call, that's, they're saying, we think this has gone far enough and we're dialing it back. Friedrich, he's sort of like the head of this.
1: Friedrich, I don't know what exactly he said, but I could pick out one word that he uses a lot in every tirade.
0: Yeah.
1: It was like, I'm watching it and I'm going, he's getting really angry here. And I was like, there's no way he's going to get a deuce here. And then they talk about it on the broadcast that he got a bench minor. I was absolutely stunned because you don't see that.
0: It's gone too far.
1: Yeah. Well,
0: they're dialing it back now. They're dialing it back.
1: Which goaltender has been the biggest surprise to this point? Freddie Anderson or Alex Lyon?
0: I would say Anderson. I would say Anderson because his numbers this year were so bad for him that you kind of really wondered if he could straighten himself out. And not only has he straightened himself out, he's gone completely 180 degrees to the other extreme, right? He's gone from the worst numbers of his career to absolutely dominant numbers. The reason I don't say Lyon is every year Lyon does this. Every year he has a stretch where he bails out his team. So, like, when you say to me he's coming here and he's been rested because he was out and he's just back, he'll have a stretch like this. When I saw him come in, starting game three, I said Boston's in trouble because Lyon's about to do one of his superhuman stretches, and that's where he is right now. So I'm not surprised at the least in Lyon. The only question I ever have with him is how long is it going to go for, but I'm not surprised at all he would do this. I'm just saying Anderson simply because his numbers this year were so bad.
2: It's amazing to think, was he a 1.0?
1: 1.5 maybe?
2: No, it's less than that.
1: Is it really?
2: 1.02.
1: goals against average.
3: Oh, I thought you were talking about his salary this year. Yeah, 1.02. No, no.

0: he's still making some decent cash.
1: He's
0: making like two, three, like around three.
1: He's not making Pete DeBoer money. That's
0: no,
1: for sure.
0: No. Not for four games. Not per game. I didn't get that per game ratio.
2: Any expected lineup changes tonight?
3: It doesn't look like it. Sam Carrick was out late, and Dunn was off the ice early. And also, Carrick was wearing, I think, the gray, which is their not dress, so it doesn't look like they're changing anything. And Montreal had the same guys skating late, like Gallagher and Struble were still skating late. So it doesn't look like it.
2: Are you surprised that there's no changes from Montreal's side? Like, especially that I mean, the first period, they didn't look like themselves, and then Buffalo kind of just took over. But with that being said, are you surprised that there haven't been any lineup changes?
3: The only one I thought was maybe Struble. I'm just curious to see, like, they tried some different lineup combinations in game one. I'm more curious about that, who lines up where.
2: Yeah, like if they split up that top line.
3: Well, they've done it before, right? Like, he's experimented. He's been like a mad scientist back there. He could do that.
2: What was it, game seven? Gaz said it. Game seven, he had like 12 different line combinations, yeah, or something like that.
3: He likes that.
0: Yahtzee.
3: He likes that.
2: Daryl Sutter Yahtzee Cup.
0: Daryl Sutter Yahtzee Cup. It's pretty fight. Freeds, we got this. So we're trying to set up this pay-per-view between. The last one we had was You versus the Goose.
2: It did well.
0: Sold out. Now we're going Bukala versus Cosentino in the first overall pick.
3: Yeah.
0: They've got the city on its ear. Because Cosy has...
2: He said on his mock draft, he said
0: McKenna.
2: McKenna.
0: And Books is standing firm on Stenberg. And great arguments on each. Great arguments.
3: Mm-hmm.
2: This whole first overall pick fascinates me because I think for a lot of people, it was just the automatic, like, oh, well, you're bringing in Gavin McKenna. That means Austin Matthews is going to be happy. I don't think that that's the case here. Like, Ellie, I think you talked about it on the pod.
0: Yeah.
2: I don't see the correlation here with a guy who may not reach his pinnacle for another 3 years or 4 years as a player. I'm talking about whoever they pick at number one when Austin Matthews might be out the door in 2 years.
3: So I think you still make the pick that you pick who you think is going to be the best player.
2: Agree. Yeah.
3: I mean, I got to tell you this, like, knowing Bukala, you think that guy's going to change his mind easy?
2: No. Oh, which is why we're selling this pay-per-view.
3: I hope he's listening.
0: He's on his way into the studio wearing a flak jacket.
3: That's pretty. But you know what? Like, that's one thing I really like about Jason. He's got his opinion. He sticks to it. He backs it up. Same for Sam. I actually kind of like the fact that Jason and Sam see it differently.
0: It's awesome.
3: I think that's good. I think that's really good. You know, it's interesting. Like, McKenna, I do know because I was told by a couple teams. They were the only reason they were worried about taking McKenna first is they're like, if you want to have a center who could play with him, is it going to make it that much harder for him? And Toronto doesn't have that problem. They have obviously one very good center, at least, who can play with him. And I don't think that they would be too upset about having Tavares as a mentor for him. Like, I could see that where he's living with Tavares in year one, like other guys have, right? So, I think this is actually a really perfect situation for him. But, like, I'll be honest, guys, like, I don't watch these guys enough. I'm not qualified to decide. I can tell you what I'm hearing, but I am not qualified to decide who's better. Like, that's just not. But the one thing I do really feel, because I called a couple guys back after Toronto won the lottery who said that they weren't sure that, you know, certain situations were best for McKenna without a center. They're like, oh no, like this is, if you have Matthews and Tavares, you're feeling really good about bringing McKenna into that.
0: Yeah, no, it's fascinating. And I think with the timing of it too, particularly it allows Matt Sundin and John Chayka to make it their pick. Right, they're obviously when it's number one. They're going to be involved in every. For me, I'm the same way. I haven't seen these guys nearly enough. I mean, I have an opinion on it, but they're going to get into the weeds with these guys and interviews with themselves with their.

0: family. They're going to know these guys better than anybody by the time it's done, and it'll be fascinating to watch. Again, what a difference a day makes with regards to an old number 12 popped out there.
1: I have to say too, like it is amazing how much it has completely changed the discourse this week. It went from chaos Monday to tremendous Tuesday in Toronto. It really was funny.
2: I also wish that all of Twitter would take the same approach that both of you are, which is I haven't seen these guys enough to make a definitive answer because
1: you might as well just ask, like, I don't know, people not to eat.
2: It's like,
1: don't give an opinion on social media. That's like telling people not to eat.
2: I just see so many people like, well, you have to take McKenna. Well, you have to take Stenberg. It's like, how much have you watched them? Live would be basically zero. The YouTube highlights don't count. And how many times have you talked to them in person? You're not checking any of those boxes. I don't think you can make a definitive answer.
0: And then they follow it up. We just can't get this one wrong.
2: Then don't listen to you.
0: Oh, my. It's quite a process.
1: You know what? That's the fun. Like, yeah. I love reading stuff like that. I really do. Like, I get sent. People directly send me posts like, this is why the Leafs have to take this guy. And I read it all. Like, I don't know, but I love the arguments. I got to tell you, if I had the confidence of some of these people, my career would be a lot better.
2: Yeah, but if you had the same type of confidence, some people might think you're Skip Bayless. Like, I don't know if that's the trajectory that you want either. You mentioned a former Leaf who might have some interest around the league. Brian McCabe.
1: Yeah, so I've heard this a little bit. So one of the reasons I heard of is that because Sonny Mehta in New Jersey, he's got to start building out a front office. They've already made a couple of changes. And I heard that one of the things that's always a challenge here is when a guy leaves an organization to go run another organization is who they can take with them. Like, for example, when Kyle Dubas left and went to Pittsburgh, I think he was only allowed to take Jason Spezza. Maybe there was somebody else. Eventually they took Wes Clark too.
2: Yeah.
1: But initially they made a deal. Like, because I know for a fact there was somebody who they wanted to take and the Leafs were like, no, we made a deal. And so that
2: couldn't take
1: a negotiation. That's right.
0: Freed's. Can I hop in on that one? Because it's funny because you say that, because I think in retrospect, Treliving regretted that because Wes Clark was initially supposed to go right out of the gate with Spezza and they kept him for another year and then he left, right? So it's like you're almost best off to let people that don't want to be in your organization go.
1: I agree with that.
0: Then holding them for a year and then finding out, wow, because you almost burned a year of not that Wes Clark didn't do a hell of a job in the year. I mean, I think they might have taken knives. I mean, but the bottom line is if somebody doesn't want to be there, it's best to move on.
2: Yeah,
0: it's best
2: to
0: move on.
1: Generally, I feel that too, especially if they're a good employee. I will tell you, I've made this point to people before, Mike, and sometimes it comes down to whether or not that person has been a good employee or not. Sometimes if they're a really valuable person, you want them there. Or sometimes if you feel they don't deserve it because they haven't worked right. Like it's wild. Some of the opinions I've heard on this before, but anyway, with Florida, and Sonny Mehta, I've heard that, he's a big McCabe fan. I always loved McCabe. I'll say the one thing about McCabe was, there were a lot of times I covered him when things weren't going very well, and he never ducked. And remember, he was like the scapegoat by the end of his time.

0: And realistically, if you just go on the website, that could take longer time than the Carolina could have off if they win on Saturday. It's not a small list of people that you have to meet. So it's unique, and to have to make those decisions, who's staying and who you're going to move on from, they're never easy.
1: No, never, never. And like any organization, you want to keep good people, right?
0: Yeah, absolutely.
2: Oh, it's going to be
1: absolutely want to keep good people.
2: One more before we let you run here. The Anaheim Ducks and Vegas Golden Knights, the series is split in Vegas. They head back to Anaheim for Game 3, or head to Anaheim for Game 3. What have you made of Anaheim here? Like, I don't believe they've lost at home in these playoffs, which is pretty darn good. But, like, that mix of veteran...
1: They went 3-0 against Edmonton.
2: Edmonton, yeah. That mix of, like, really good veteran guys who have a lot of experience, plus the splash of these younger players, like they, and Vegas done a really good job with Cutter Gauthier in this series, but boy, oh boy, like Anaheim, just they come at you from every different angle, and they're a lot of fun to watch.
1: Yeah, they are a lot of fun to watch, and I think the thing that I'm really impressed about is, like Vegas is a very different opponent than Edmonton, right? They're a very different team in terms of the way they play. Edmonton, fast. I think it was Ryan Taylor who said that the other day. You know, Vegas is not the fastest team, although they move the puck quickly and they make decisions quickly. They're not a speed team, but they're really smart and really structured. To beat Vegas, you have to be willing to play a different kind of game. And I think, to be honest, from what I've seen, Anaheim's been the better team in most of the first two games. Now, I think the important thing for the Ducks to realize is that in the first series, as that series got deeper, Vegas got better, and Utah couldn't reach that level. You know, Vegas is a really mature, intelligent team. They've been through everything. They understand what it takes to win. And as I said in the first round, they got better as that series went longer. But I like the way Anaheim has started in this series. Like, those two games in Vegas, they gave them everything they could handle.
0: And the longer these players, like, I think in order for teams like Anaheim to have that success that they want to have, a player like Gauthier, the longer they go, it gives a player like Gauthier a chance to get going, right? And I heard you talking, Freeds, about Caulfield, right? How it's starting to look like it's wearing on him. But the longer this team can keep treading water, I mean, they're only down a game. The more opportunities for him to get going, because they're not going to get to where they need to go unless he starts putting the puck in the net. But
1: that's right. They need him to score. They need him to score. I didn't think either team was great in game one, but Buffalo took advantage. Montreal made mistakes, uncharacteristic mistakes, yeah. And Buffalo, to their credit, they took advantage of them. Like, that's what good teams do. You screw something up, we score, and that's what they did. And so, Montreal had their kind of one game that they kind of threw away in the series. You can't do that anymore. And, it'll be interesting. It's going to be, it's going to be a crazy night, I think. It's a Friday night game on a weekend. Like, the city's alive. It's going to be a big challenge for the Canadiens tonight. They wasted a game and they can't do that again.
2: No, they cannot. Game time, 7 p.m. You can watch it on Sportsnet and CBC. Elliot, thanks as always, man. We'll have a good weekend, and we'll chat on Monday. Thanks, Reeds.
1: I'm just headed to the gym right now. It's hard to improve perfection, but I'm going to try.
2: Yeah, you have to be ready to come on this show every day.
0: And the microphone drops, and then he's off.
2: And off he goes. Thanks, Elliot. Enjoy the gym.
1: Take care, guys. Bye-bye.
2: That was Around the NHL with Elliot Friedman, brought to you by your local Toyota dealers. Quickly, before we take a break, Team Canada has announced their roster for the World Championships. Let's go on defense. Dylan DeMello, Denton Mateychuk, Sam Dickinson, Evan Bouchard, Darnell Nurse, Zach Whitecloud, Parker Watherspoon, Morgan Riley. Up front, Matthew Barzal, Connor Brown, Robert Thomas, Dylan Cousins, Gabriel Vilardi, Mark Scheifele, Emmett Finney, Macklin Celebrini, Dylan Holloway, Ryan O'Reilly, John Tavares, Fraser Minton, and in net, Cam Talbot, Jet Greaves, and Jack Evankovic.
0: Ooh.
2: A little experience for the young guy.
0: I love that. You know what name I love?

0: love to hear there, Shifley.
1: Yep.
0: Because it just tells you how much he loves his country.
1: He could have easily said pounded. Yeah.
0: And he doesn't. I love it.
1: I saw somewhere that Alexander Barkov is playing.
0: Yeah.
1: He is, right?
0: Yep.
1: Good for him.
0: That's just loving hockey.
1: Matthew Tkachuk, too, just
0: point number
1: kid.
0: Three.
1: Yeah, there it is.
0: Pointshausen.
1: Yeah, and the, yeah.
0: Panthers, Barkov, healthy, thriving, and ready to chase gold.
1: Nicely done.
0: The Golden Johnson.
1: Not going to touch that one.
0: Well,
1: we got to take a break.
0: The
1: feud of five is next. I got nothing. It's a fan hockey show on the Sportsnet Radio Network, Sportsnet 360, and wherever you get your podcast. 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
8: 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Matt Marchese, Mike Fiuta, the Golden Helmet. Did you ever get one? Did you ever have one of those?
9: Yeah.
8: You got it, eh?
9: Yep.
8: In Europe, when you are the leading scorer, you get a target.
9: In one country, it's one is the leading scorer, and the other, you get it for, it's like
8: player of the week or something?
9: No, your team gets it. It gets when you win. In Denmark, you get the golden helmet. Each guy gets a golden, one of those.
8: And you have Henry, to wear it?
9: On the ice, you do that, and when they hand it to you.
8: Oh, but it's not like, but don't you
9: everybody
8: get a golden helmet
9: on the ice?
8: When you're the leading scorer, you have to wear it on the ice?
9: And that was way ahead
8: spotlight.
9: That was way ahead of analytics. Where's the best guy? Where's the top scorer? Oh, he's the guy with the gold helmet.
8: That would be the worst.
9: It's literally a target. That's what they do. That's what they do. It's like
8: they do it for the world championships.
9: It's different. But the golden. I'll bring it in. It's hilarious. I gave it to Ken Reid for a charity game.
8: Yeah, I want to see this thing.
9: Is it
8: a Jofa?
9: It's like one of those Hock and Lube Jofas, but it's gold. And it's protected on the, like, you could wear it. You wouldn't wear it anywhere, but you know what I mean? But it's, yeah.
8: Do you know how many guys, like, even my
9: That's what I thought when I thought about, because it's a huge tradition when they do it in Denmark. Because each guy, you go up and you get your golden helmet, and then they don't give you a stuffy. You don't get the Nathan MacKinnon stuffy with it. But, yeah, no, it's
8: that
9: tradition.
8: Made at home?
9: Like, I think Todd Bjorkstrand, Dan Jensen, some of these guys, they've won, like, six or seven Petr Skriko. So their helmet, it's, like, literally... Looks like Gaz's garage.
8: Well, unless the lice got to it. We're not sure yet.
9: Ooh, that's right.
8: We got to check that out. Gaz is going to give me some gloves.
9: Yeah. And shout out to my guy, Doyler. Come on. Let's come out with the sticks, okay? He needs a stick. Come on, Doyler. Like, holy smokes.
8: Holding out.
9: This rumor that I'm buying the Brampton, whatever the heck, it's not true, but at least come up with the stick.
8: You know what?
9: He needs a stick.
8: The funny thing is I know Mike a little bit because I used to be the PA announcer for the Vaughan Vipers when he was the assistant coach there under Jason Forche.
9: Yeah. Well,
8: Forche is now taking somebody off.
9: Yeah. Tough getting that stick.
8: Forche is now running a prep school in Colorado. With David Clarkson, I believe.
9: Did you say, David Clarkson, yes.
8: Yeah.
9: The old Kitchener Ranger.
8: Yeah.
9: The old Toronto. Is he still getting paid by the Leafs still?
8: Probably.
9: That was the contract.
8: Oof. I'm pretty sure Rick DiPietro is still being paid by the New York Islanders.
9: Of course, no.
8: You know who else is still being paid by their respective team?
9: Marion Gabbert.
8: They're not respected. The Bobby Bonilla thing, I think, is still going on.
9: It's the gift that keeps on giving.
8: $1 million.
9: Bobby Ryan had a good run, too.
8: Matt Duchene, I think, was being paid by two teams.
9: What was Carson? 21 years?
8: The DiPietro contract? No, I think it was 15. Yeah.
9: But the buyout was...
8: Oh.

0: ridiculous. That's why the buyout is still... Actually, you know what? That's... Now that we talk about that, I'm actually very curious to see if
1: Were you going
0: to
1: say anybody? Because yesterday we missed the text. And
0: Yeah. So if you want to, send us a message to the mailbag, 590-590, name and location, standard message and data rate supply. We're gonna have Jason Buchla in studio. We got a lot to talk about, but if something piques our interest, we will bring it up.
1: Yes.
0: From the text line, Rick DiPietro is not still being paid.
1: Mike Richards had a lot. That used to be because when you look at the bottom of your pay scale and it shows your buyouts, it's amazing when how long some of those are.
0: Oh, yeah.
1: Yeah.
0: Ryan Suter and Zach Parise are still being paid by Minnesota.
1: It's down to the...
0: Yeah, it's not as much. Yeah. And also, I think Ryan Suter is being paid by two teams, too. Yeah. Matt Duchene and Ryan Suter. Anyway.
1: Anyways. So, natural disasters.
0: Yeah. Well, I was going to get to it. I thought you were going to say something. Yeah. Time now for the few to five. Five things you're looking forward to going into the weekend and how they all play out. Number one, natural disaster set to collide. And it's not the tag team.
1: No.
0: One of them is gone.
1: We are doing a wrestling shtick. Yeah. I don't even know if they're natural disasters. They're just giving it storms, avalanches, avalanches and hurricanes.
0: They would be natural disasters, okay. I think.
1: They don't seem to be losing at this point. Mm-mm. So... we'll see what happens. However, I just can't see. I'm worried about Philly.
0: Okay. Yeah.
1: I'm worried about Philly.
0: They can't keep up.
1: And, you know, Vladar almost has to be perfect. And Freddie's looking like a wall. But I can't see Minnesota. I mean, as good as Colorado is, I just can't see them rolling over.
0: No. Do you want to know what Philadelphia's power play is currently clicking at now? Don't look. Just take it. Okay, how about this? Take a guess at how many power play goals they have.
1: Hartnell wasn't impressed with it. We know that yesterday.
0: What did he say?
1: It's a joke. It was not. He wasn't holding back.
0: They are a vaunted 3-for-33 on the power play in the playoffs.
1: 9.1%.
0: So I know that a lot is made of the Carolina penalty kill because it's very good, but... if they had played any team with a semblance of a power play, it might be a little bit different.
1: They are always... ask iCandy. I bet your regular season penalty kill.
0: I'll check it out right now. That's easy
1: piece. Regular season penalty kill, I bet you Carolina's right near the top again. It's tailor-made for... they've struggled on the power play early. Remember, because Roddy was saying missed Gostisbehere.
0: Yeah.
1: I think that's the one thing. They just outwork everybody. You get guys like Martin Nuke and diving all over the bloody place. And you know what? Minnesota's come a long way, too.
0: Carolina, 11th.
1: Oh, wow. I would have thought higher. Well, that's probably, they weren't getting the great goaltending they were getting in the playoffs here.
0: No, that's foul.
1: Nick Dowd, huge penalty killer in Minnesota. Yeah. I told you, too, that
0: Nick Dowd,
1: I reached
0: Minnesota? Vegas.
1: Vegas, Golden Knights, sorry. Yeah. Doing a great job in the kill. 5-on-3, Johnny Stevens coaching that. Shout out to John and his special teams. He's always been great with the penalty kill. Your U.S. roster, we were joining. Matthew Olivier.
0: Friend of the show.
1: Got him getting on the plane yesterday, and he's thrilled. I don't think the other people playing in the tournament are thrilled.
0: Uh-uh.
1: You got a grumpy Matthew Olivier getting on the plane, who he missed some time down the stretch. He was very much missed by the Columbus Blue Jackets. He'll be wearing the red, white, and blue. Asked to make sure he doesn't kill anybody we can get back to...
0: it's
1: the States.
0: It's interesting how many guys missed a lot of time this year that are going to play. Like Matthew Tkachuk is going.
1: Yep.
0: Alexander Barkov.
1: Good on him, by the way.
0: Yeah. Matthew Olivier. There's somebody on the Canadian roster, too, who's caught my attention. Well, Robert Thomas missed a lot of time, but that was a little bit.
1: Yeah, he was healthy.
0: A little bit earlier. It's fascinating to me how many guys that were hurt.
1: Number 2,000.
0: Number 2,000. Leafs off the mats.
1: They get off the 8. They go from a... and it wasn't that they didn't handle themselves well, but the press conference was between the questions, the attacks and stuff like that. You know, you come out feeling okay about things and it's on, first day of work and you walk in and the big Swede goes in and number 12 comes out and changes the sky looks a lot bluer and good for them. So it'll be exciting to see what happens. So just... pumped a little air into the tires for the group. What a great way to start under a new regime when you end up with pick number 1. Now let the debate begin.
0: Number 3, thorough GM search in Nashville and Vancouver.
1: What is it the papal Nashville?
0: The

0: Enclave.
1: Yeah.
0: In Nashville.
1: Nashville. Very thorough. Very, very thorough. Now we've heard the finalists are Golden Johnson in Van, which is anybody would be thrilled with that. So, yeah, they'll come up with something. They'll come up with something. It's an uplifting story.
0: Yeah, Evan Gold and Ryan Johnson.
1: It's an uplifting story. They'll get it done.
0: We're moving on. Number four, Habs need to get muddy.
1: Just grind it out, way boys. Like, listen, like they've got the roster. You know, you need to see more. I know Anderson's been banged up and stuff like that. I just think the way they played Tampa with a bit of a ferocity that I felt was missing. Not that Buffalo can't play that style of game either, but you didn't want to just go back to swapping chances. They got to get back to the grinding. You know, I like to see a little bit more Jack Eye and Anderson getting involved physically. And I find when Buffalo, you get in, they seem to get a little bit more because they're so excitable. They get a little bit undisciplined, which might lead to some careless penalties that Montreal can take advantage of.
0: Well, don't let Zach Benson get under your skin.
1: Oh my God, is he?
0: I love him.
1: Is he not the best?
0: Don't you want you? That is the type of guy that you want on your team.
1: Yeah, 100%.
0: And he's good and he can, too. And he, I was gonna say he can play like the really pass good on too. the Doan goal.
1: Yep,
0: it's a great play. Good patience. Like he's a really good playmaker. He's not a big guy, but no. He doesn't need to be the way he plays. There is no shrinking violet there. That's for sure. Number five. This is not hockey related at all.
1: It's massive though. When you think about it.
0: Dan Housen's mystery partner. Is that this weekend? I don't even know.
1: Yeah. Lashback.
0: Backlash. Yeah.
1: I am going with
0: Cold Steve Austin.
1: Cold Steve Austin. Yeah, I think so. I'm going with that. Who do you think? You don't even watch it enough. I don't watch enough.
0: No, I
1: actually haven't been watching it at all. However, when I do my, I guess because I, for a while there, all I did was Google whatever the guy was saying, Danhausen there, while he was cursing everybody. See the Vancouver Canucks.
0: They have been.
1: Draft lottery. You are cursed. And then, he's been pretty hilarious. He's been in the ring more than I ever thought he'd be in the ring. So now he's going in, I guess, and he gets to pick a partner. So
0: I don't know if this guy can do it, but the fact that this is where my brain goes, and not with watching it, but Danhausen, when he comes out, it's kind of dark. He's got the face paint, all that. I feel like it's the Undertaker.
1: Ooh. Taker right? Under.
0: Where's the, that's what he'll call Taker Under.
1: Yeah, no, that'd be a good call. I'm just going with the guys that haven't, that are supposedly, like, whatever, not retired. That Jake, might be able to come out and not fall apart.
0: Jake, our board op. He's a wrestling guy.
1: Yeah.
0: He says it's going to be CM Punk.
1: Yeah, that would
0: suck.
1: So
0: here's the thing that you got to think of, too. Where is it? It's in Tampa.
1: Well, they all live there.
0: Yeah, but is there a local?
1: No. Do we have any texts or anything before...
0: Before Buchshausen comes in?
1: Buchshausen comes in, because I'm getting out of the way for him. I'm not... In case there's a stray bullet.
0: Well, I don't know because, like, we set it up that there could be a cage match between.
1: I like it. We had a lot of ideas that we didn't follow through on about trying to misrepresent the tape yesterday.
0: That would have been so good.
1: Sammy was giving it to Books,
0: talking about how he disagrees with him.
1: Disagrees with it.
0: Not a
1: love fest. He's on. I mean, and they've been everywhere. They were on. He was on with JD this morning. Sammy.
0: He was on with Sammy and Bourne yesterday. Yeah, too, I think.
1: Yeah.
0: And Books was and Books then, has been
1: they,
0: on.
1: Then they just all hang up and take McKenna anyways.
0: I'm telling you, like, the stuff.
1: The amount of jerseys that I heard that yesterday, too, which is, I mean.
0: It's ridiculous.
1: It's great.
0: But it's ridiculous.
1: It's not decided yet. Well, just want a collector's item.
0: Not only that.
1: At least wait.
0: But it's all. But any. But you can get any name printed on a jersey. It's not like it's a misprint from the team.
1: Thanks for clearing that up.
0: We're gonna get an NHL jersey with Futhausen on the back.
1: Futhausen? No, I don't mind that.
0: But it's the definitive nature in which people who have not watched a second of Gavin McKenna or Ivar Stenberg saying, "Well, you have to take this guy."
1: It's not even a discussion.
0: That's I was trying to figure out

0: what that term was that you love. Because it's not Die on That Hill. That's one of them.
1: Anna. Anna Dewey. You know what? Yeah, it's not even, we're not even going to discuss this. Okay. Aaron in Georgetown said Danhausen's tag partner will be Royce Keyes. I don't even know who that is.
2: He's a big fella.
1: Is he?
2: It's not enough pop. Unless he's from Tampa Bay.
1: He's a big guy.
2: Yeah, he's a monster.
1: Powerhouse Hobbs? Royce Keyes?
2: How about if he picks that, I think he's wrestling somewhere.
1: He's from East Palo Alto.
2: Who's the guy that walks in? Obafemi.
1: Mm. You like that dance?
2: The strut?
1: Yeah.
2: It's a polished. It's got the whole, whenever you get the whole crowd doing it, you know, they've gone from yeet to this guy. Now he gets her going.
1: Speaking of which, because we only got a minute left, so we're not going to get into anything crazy here. But I watched, and you and I kind of discussed this. I watched the Von Erichs documentary, the A&E one. It is.
2: Wow. I'm telling you, I'm a documentary crazy. Even my sister, Lori, she was watching The Dark Side of the.
1: You mean Fuchs' sister?
2: Yeah, Fuchs' sister, Housen. Yeah. She, yeah, that's her name. Michael Fuchs' sister. She's watching that Tales from the Dark Side or whatever, that wrestling stuff. Those documentaries are classic.
1: Well, and they've released Dark Side of the Ring, the new
2: edition,
1: the new features, and who's going to be on them.
2: Oh, they're not out though.
1: No, July. Okay. But yeah, the Kevin Von Erich speaks a lot during the documentary, and it is quite something.
2: You said it's a lot different than the facts of
1: the movie. Yeah, that's what they say in the documentary anyway. All right. We're going to take a break. When we come back, Buchshausen, Jason Bukala, and his bulletproof vest will saunter through those doors over there. We got lots to talk about with Books. Hour two is around the corner. It's a Fan Hockey Show. 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
2: 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Matt Marchese, Mike Fiuta, and in this corner, Jason Bukala. Yeah. In the other corner, Sam Cosentino.
20: Where is he?
2: We're trying to manufacture a cage fight here.
21: Pay-per-view.
20: Oh, cause all day. Take him. The Italian Stallion. He kicked the tar out of me for sure. No doubt.
2: Maybe. Yep. Fuse has a joke in his hopper right now that he's not going to say.
20: He's got that grin.
21: Mm-hmm. Yeah. Just staying a little bit more neutral. Distance than normal.
2: We thought you were coming in with a flak jacket.
21: In case any stray bullets.
20: Oh, my. Is that all it takes? Like, just
21: in this city? I've got very, very, very, very thick skin when it comes to this, but I would say, and I love your take on it. And as you have said, you are not the only person on the planet. I've made multiple phone calls about people that see this list the same way you do. However, on the day that the Golden 12 was dropped.
20: Yes.
21: And everybody ran out to buy their number 72 jerseys. You revealed it's not that easy.
20: I just revealed a strong option for sure.
21: I like your strong option. I had to clarify that if you, because I'm like I said, there's options there, man. You can sit there and I preface this by when I'm running a draft, as I did for years, knew the players just as you do inside out, love the inner process. This time now you're going in the houses, you're peeling back every layer and throwing it in. You're talking to your analytics people, your sports science people, to make the decision. So I'm not at that level that you are, but I mean, it's fascinating to think that you can now go from no assets to multiple assets if you value certain players of equal or better than one another.
20: Yeah, no.

0: question. There's lots to unpack here. Let's be honest. There's probably not.
1: I've got 58 minutes. Go ahead.
0: Good. Well, we might need more. I mean, I feel what's going to happen here. Yes. We're going to be up the street tipping a few. But anyways, there's lots of choice here to be made at the top. They're just different players, guys. That's all. And Stenberg is more buttoned up than McKenna. McKenna is more dynamic than Stenberg. Stenberg, you know, I've had a lot of people sending me notes, good and bad, this week that Stenberg didn't kill penalties in the SHL. Yeah, he didn't kill penalties in the SHL at the pro level. He's killed penalties in the past within his peer group. Some coaches don't want to roll him out there on the penalty kill because he's eating up so many minutes in other areas of the game. But part of the scouting process is to look at an athlete future, as you know, and say the way he plays on and off the puck and how responsible he is in all three zones. Could he do that? And the answer is absolutely yes. He absolutely could do that. He's smart enough. He's dialed in enough that way. The coach will have to make that decision. McKenna, on the other hand, McKenna improved exponentially off the puck in the back half of the season. Up until Christmas time before World Juniors, average at very best. And I mean, that would be his best shift. His best shift defensively off the puck would be average, period. I would actually say that the majority of my live viewings, I'm in at Michigan State, I'm in at Michigan, road games, mind you. But still, you are what you are off the puck, and they were below average. You know, there just wasn't enough attention to detail. They're a lot of straight-legged on the back check, when guys pull up and they start to glide. But in the back half of the year, and if anybody wants to read .ca, I give them credit for a fabulous play against Wisconsin. There's a sequence in my article on .ca. I wanted to give everybody, because everybody was up in arms a little bit, I wanted to give them the insight into what I've seen. So I've seen some things live, and then I've seen stuff from Stenberg when he was a 15-year-old at the U18s. Like, this is 4 years worth of volume on this player. It's not like I just woke up one day, hit my head really hard and said, yeah, I'm going to put that guy number one.
2: That's the people on Twitter that I've been dealing with.
0: That's not factual. This is a big deal. And if I'm an outlier, I'm an outlier. I'm good with that. I've been an outlier in this process since I came to Sportsnet on a lot of levels. Logan Cooley, in the Montreal draft, I thought that I had Slafkovský second, but I had Cooley one. And, Slafkovský's turning into a hell of a player, but so is Cooley a hell of a player. So
2: sure.
0: That's what I'm trying to say is there's no wrong choice between Stenberg, McKenna, Malhotra in my mind. That's a cutoff right there.
2: Oh, it's three for you.
0: Well, no, there's two, and then there's kind of two and a half, if you will, and then it drops off from there.
2: Okay.
0: The top two players are Stenberg and McKenna. They're different.
2: Okay, so here's a question. This is for, one leads into another. So, Futes, if you want to answer this, you can, but I know you said you haven't watched them enough, but it leads into something bigger. So McKenna and Stenberg, do you have comps for them?
0: Well, yeah, I kind of...
2: Like play style, not like this is what their career is going to be.
0: Right. You can start with McKenna. He's going to be somewhere in between Mitch... So Mitch Marner kills penalties, and McKenna's not going to do that. I'm just talking about skill set and the way that they approach the game physically. So he could end up being somewhere between a Mitch Marner and Patrick Kane light. Like, he wouldn't be as good. Like, Patrick Kane's a Hall of Famer. You understand what I'm saying?
2: Yep.
0: Like, he's somewhere in between there. On the wing, it's harder to get a guy like Stenberg. I'll position it. He'd be falling somewhere between like a Suzuki and a Sebastian Aho with a mix of Alexander Barkov in there with his approach to the game. So I'm just trying to paint the picture. Don't think of it positionally. Think of it the approach to the game, on and off the puck, and how they approach the game. So one guy, McKenna, that is, his small area escape ability and his quick strike in transition through the neutral zone looks different. It's more on straight lines. And more dynamic. There's no question about that. There's been sequences where he's been able to escape two or three checks on the half wall and create something out of nothing. Okay. Zone exits aren't necessarily his specialty, if you will. There's a little bit of spatial cheat in his game. He's not a guy like Stenberg. Go get a puck on the half wall from a standstill and he'll be able to zig and zag, around a couple of different players. His route to make a play coming out of the defensive zone is going to look different as well. Where you're going to really see the biggest difference is on the days that they're not producing offense, okay? On the days they're not producing offense, you're going to notice Stenberg and you're not going to notice McKenna as much, if at all on those days. So you're going to notice Stenberg for other reasons. He's going to kill a play on the back check. He's

0: going to, you know, win an extra battle on the half wall in any zone. He's going to do some of these things, and he's going to stand out. And you're going to leave the arena and say, geez, you know, he didn't score tonight, but boy, did he contribute to the team game. And McKenna will contribute to the team game, but there's going to be nights that you're going to wish. And here's my thing, guys. When we're talking about the Toronto Maple Leafs, and I did factor this sort of as a bias into my equation. The first, over the last 10 years, how many times have the three of us or more got together and had this discussion? Come the hardest days, the group that was in place for a long run, call it 10 years, we all complained that in the second round of play or first round of playoffs, when games got really hard in March, April, whatever, there was a shortcoming. There was something missing there, and everybody was up in arms about it, right? So I hope McKenna strikes, and he's a 110-point guy. I hope for that. You know, I'm pulling for these kids to be that. There's a real opportunity that you might run into a little bit of that, though, come playoff time in the NHL, whereas Stenberg, you're not going to see that. And Stenberg's going to the World Championships right now with the men's team in Sweden, and I challenge everybody to watch him closely there. And if you want to rewind any tape, if you have any time, anybody, fan, yourself, whatever, take a look at the World Juniors at Christmas time this past year, him and Viggo Bjork. Like, Ivar Stenberg was playing north of 25 minutes on a Swedish team as a draft eligible in a U-20 tournament and stirring the drink every time he was out there. So
1: yeah.
0: It's one of those situations where it's out of sight, out of mind, and then people start cherry-picking highlight reels of this player versus that player. There's lots more that goes into it when you're scouting and building a team. And the best all-around player, but they will be different. Stenberg will be an 80-point guy, and he'll be plus 25. I've said this. I'm on record. McKenna might be a 100-point guy, and he'll be a zero. So pick your poison and how you want that to evolve with your team concept.
1: Well, okay, so this is where I was going to ask you. Now, Futes, so if you have these comps, okay, so let's say for argument's sake, it's Nick Suzuki and Mitch Marner. Do you ever have those conversations where it's like, okay, these are the comps, who would we rather have? If we had those two players in our available to us, which one would we rather have? Does that ever come into the equation?
2: Yeah, but I mean, here's a couple takeaways from that. And I agree with everything wholeheartedly Book said, but the comparables that you made for McKenna, and I would see them as the same. But they're both wingers, right? Kane and Marner, right? Your comparables for Stenberg were all centermen, and he's a winger, correct?
0: Yeah. It's hard to find a guy that plays his style of play on the wing.
2: On the wing, okay? Because like all your Suzuki, et cetera, those, and they're all, like Barkov, they're all dream players, but they're all centermen. Stenberg's a winger. I think it's fascinating, but I think the thing people have to understand is when you get that pick, unless it's Connor McDavid's year, you do your due diligence, right? And especially when you're not soaked with assets, and the Leafs, although this is a glorious day, they're still, everything got a lot brighter the day the ball dropped. However, if your list, and again, if your list, in Books's case, how I take it, you've got two guys in the same layer.
0: Yeah.
2: We all have a different terminology, but two guys in the same layer, then there's a soft line.
0: Yep.
2: And then you've got Malhotra.
0: Yes.
2: Is there a hard line before the next defenseman comes in?
0: So soft line to Malhotra, hard line after Malhotra before I get into Bearhoff and Carlson.
2: So there for me, your due diligence is you've got it. You can do it.
0: And Chase Reed.
2: You can go all the way down, right? But you've got to find out what San Jose's willing to give up for number one. I don't think San Jose, judging on their needs, wants, are going to give up much, right? Where they are asset-wise to get the first, because I think from what I've heard, again, their need is a defenseman. But I mean, if their list is the same thing, then they've got Stenberg and McKenna in whichever order, then they're going to take one of those players, and I'm sure they're off to the races with Celebrini for years to come. However, you got to do your due diligence. And then at the end of it, you look and say, okay, is McKenna, although standing alone, greater than whoever we get at three, whether it's a defenseman that we covet, because we don't have any young defenseman coming in our system. This is Toronto. Other than the kid out of Oshawa, but I'm talking elite.
1: Yeah.
2: And then you got to see what else, if that equation looks, so you're not getting, it's not, you're not being cute. You're doing your work. You're doing your homework. Right now, getting cute is if all of a sudden you decide to trade back where you're getting guys that are outside of your hard layer, where you know the quality of player you're taking is not going to be as good. Then I,

0: think you're getting out of your realm a little bit.
1: And the phone will ring.
0: Oh, 100%.
2: Yeah, absolutely.
0: 100%. I guess probably from what I've heard and what amazes me about these lists, and again, and we joke because it's Sammy and Books, right? They're our teammates and stuff, and they've done their homework on this stuff. But I mean, I'm looking at lists, and there's some lists they're not worth this paper they're on.
2: Sure.
0: Guys just sit at home and they look at guys that have done all the work, and then they throw a couple dodgeballs in there to make it look like they've seen something different, and then they talk about it. But the guys that do their work on their lists, and I mean, I'm talking to guys I've called in the National Hockey League that are doing this, right? And the only it's funny because he's not the only one that's got Stenberg at one.
1: No.
0: Right? So that's something that's, and these are quality hockey guys. So yeah, it's fascinating. But the thing is now, and what I like about it too, is this is Leachy's list, right? So he's going to have his staff in place, but this is going to be John and Matt's pick. And they've got time to put their stamp on it, right? And that be whether, and now it's going to be John's work, Chyka, to be able to do, to make those phone calls to find out how far he can move down and how many assets he can add. Not saying he's going to do it, but you're doing your due diligence. And if you don't do your diligence, you don't, and they will. I'm not even doubting they're going to be doing that, 100%. But it'll be fascinating to watch. But it's not just as easy as, again, and I think what, You got to be careful because you get so it's the same thing like Patrick Kane. You hear those names, right? Patrick Kane and Mitch Marner. Like,
1: it's great.
0: It's unbelievable.
1: Yeah, it's great.
0: Right? But and then they are in today's world of the highlight package, ESPN goal of the week. Those names pop out. Yeah.
1: Well, friend of the show, Shane Malloy, just sent me a note, and he's got a comp for us to consider. And this was great for meeting process. He threw out Hossa, like Marian Hossa.
0: Okay.
1: So maybe that's a good one for me to help. That's a great suggestion by Shane to help me out with there. If I throw Hossa in that melting pot of those names that I said, the reason that I say Stenberg, by the way, when I compare him to some of the centermen, is because there's two types of wingers in the National Hockey League. I know that people might find this hard to digest, but this is a fact. There's wingers in the NHL who only see half the ice feuds on defensive zone exits and attack. Okay, they really do. They only see half the ice. They get it on the half wall in a zone exit. They're standing still, or even if they take the circle on a slow breakout or whatever, but they only see half the ice. Okay, because that's their strong side. Then there's the guys that Mitch Marner is like this a lot, where he exits and he uses the whole width of the ice.
0: Sure.
1: Okay, watch the game closely. You're going to see guys that use the whole width and guys that get, you know, shave it in half. Stenberg plays the game on the wing like a centerman, using all the ice on both sides of the puck. Okay, so I'm not looking for anybody to agree or disagree with me. I'm not even looking for justification. I'm telling people who want to hear an alternative opinion that this is 4 years worth of work, and I don't come by these things lightly, because I don't want to be, I'm not a content creator. Like, that's not my job. That's not my job here. My job is to be realistic. I approach it the same way I approached it in Florida, and it is what it is. So, and that's not discounting McKenna. He's just different.
0: And that take as well, because that comes back to, for me, I immediately see, we talked about one of the things when we were splitting it, when we took Doughty, is I don't think anybody at that stage, there's certain guys that come around the puck, like the certain defensemen come around, and they immediately cut the ice off by using up the wall. They take away.
1: Yeah.
0: Whereas Drew Doughty, better than in, he'd use it in that net. He was coming up the middle, every option. That's why you see there's guys that are first option guys, second option guys, and he was like, he could see options because he never gave up any ice. Came up the middle. Everything was still available to him.
2: Yeah.
0: And guys like that, guys tend to miss him. They're those kind of guys that kind of come at you and they go, wait, where'd he go? And he just has that innate ability to lose you.
2: Well, there's the right pass and then the best pass.
0: Yeah. Well, he's not, again, but it's amazing. And I just find the whole process fascinating.
2: Okay. So I want to talk about the process a little bit more. So where does, and this is for both of you, of course, where does potential floor and potential ceiling come into play when you're talking about a top five? Because what's the one thing that we talk about is if you have bottomed out and you're bad and you're picking in the top five, you got to come out of there with a player that's going to play. Like, what is your appetite for risk reward for these types of players?
0: It's for me, it's again, it's part of every conversation. You're going to get to that. What is
2: does one side weigh more than the other?
0: The one thing that I have heard, and this is where I would, it just never came into my process.

0: wife's mind, and maybe it's because, I mean, somebody made the comment, it was Jeremy Roenick. No, we had somebody on, was like, having an owner in your room. Like, we didn't have that unless Mr. Anschutz wasn't in our room.
1: Oh,
0: like with a hockey list or something like that. Whereas some organizations, it's different than that way. But I would never, ever pick a player based on, he's on the, like, if you do all your work, and it goes back to when Dean Lombardi with the Wayne Simmons story just basically berated me. You did all that work to get him in the right spot on the list, and now you don't have the balls to take him where you have him on the list. Crank that up a million standpoints. That's why Mark Yannetti was so ticked off with him. We didn't take him, right? And his argument was, when we saw the LA Kings list after Kopitar's draft year, they had him at like two or three on their list. And it was, that's friggin' unbelievable work.
1: Sure, yeah.
0: Then his how many calls did they make to move up? That was his question. And they didn't. They got him at 11. Now that's, but you, for me, yeah. That's risky business. And no offense, maybe Al's two-time Stanley Cup, but I mean, that's risky business because now all these, somebody was like, we were taking them next. And sometimes they're full of it. But you know what I mean? So if you've got your list and you've done all your work and you've got Stenberg at one, I'm not looking at the fact that 8 out of 10 have McKenna there.
1: No,
0: and I'm going to change my
2: list.
0: No,
2: you can't do it that way.
0: No, but there's a general safety pick, right?
1: Well,
0: because at the end of the day, and I'm not saying, because Sammy made the comment, I don't think any GM has the stones to pass on McKenna, right? But that can't be the concept for your work.
2: I'll tell you, I've worked for a guy, Dale Talon, who absolutely would have the stones. Absolutely would have the stones.
0: Dean Lombardi, 100%.
2: Dean Lombardi would do the same.
0: Yeah.
2: I just had a friend of ours from the tour, I'm not going to say his name, but a colleague of ours, he sent in, and Stenberg's up there on their list too, Brad Richards, you know, as a comparable as well. So there's a lot, this is a community out there. And you know, thank you for that person. I'll get back to him later. But I don't, when I'm overseas and when I'm scouting games, I don't talk to any of these guys about my list. You know, now it's out there. The Leafs have got the first overall pick. You want to talk about trade backs? Do you want to talk about that strategy?
0: Sure,
2: because
0: yeah.
2: That's going to enter into it as well, right? The Toronto Maple Leafs are taking an approach that they're going to digest all the options available to them. One of the cool things that we have available at our disposal, Fuchs and I, with the Rinknet scouting software that the NHL teams use, and I'm part of that with my company, is you can plug in historical data and start to take a look at, okay, if I traded one or if I traded two and this was my return, what does that look like historically? And you can pick a cohort group, like so many years. So I'm picking from 2008 to 2025 right now, and I think the Vancouver Canucks will be the San Jose doesn't have to do it because I think they're going to draft a defenseman. They don't have to give up a pick, you know. But the Vancouver Canucks are really concerned that Toronto's going to take McKenna, and maybe they will. But if Toronto's wavering a little bit there and they say, well, we'll trade back to three if you give us 3 and 33. Okay, you can have one. They know that probably a defenseman is going to go two. So they're still going to get their player in Stenberg at three then. Imagine if they did that today. Based from data from 2008 to 2000, I hope I'm not boring our listeners, but this is what goes on in the room. From 2008 to 2025, the first overall pick to date has averaged 425 games played, 356 points, okay? In that span. Obviously, some of those guys are just starting their career and it drops down the games played. But pick number three has averaged 364 and 221. So you're losing 80 games and you're losing over 130 points. If I put 33 in there, they win. This is where you're in a team building thing. If the Leafs were to trade number one to the Vancouver Canucks for pick number three and pick number 33, because Vancouver's got two seconds, they might take that risk. Now you win the games played you get more games. You get 478 games, okay, out of picks three and 33. So you get more, you get a roster build out of it, you still don't win the points. You lose the points by about 100 points. So that's where the McKenna and the Stenberg and all these other discussions come in. Where are you with

0: your team. And all I would, if we're, if Fuchs is running our meeting together and him and I are working together and we start bringing up player comps and we say Kane and, or, you know, in Chicago, I guess if I sit there, I would then say to him, well, how good is Kane if he doesn't have Taves? You know what I mean? Like that guy in the middle. And then you look at the Toronto Maple Leafs and this is where John Chayka and Matt Sundin will do the work. Where are we in the Austin Matthews discussion? Where are we on the come see with some of our other pros in the basket, if you will? Like, where are we? Is it going to be, who's going to be our top centerman if we take McKenna? And if he hits our team early, like, what is going to make him a better player as well? Okay, like, all these things start to factor in. And so it's not a straight line. Like, you know, this isn't just something you make up you wake up one morning and make it up. I'm going to put this guy here. You got to factor in all this information.
1: San Jose is kind of fascinating to me because I do wonder if a team would be willing to trade up to two if they have those three defensemen in the same cohort. Like, they could easily trade down, get a roster player for right now for your team, and then still get one of the three defensemen. The other team that I wonder about moving up is Chicago. Because Chicago's got, and Books, you can speak to this better than I can, but do they not have a deep defensive pool that they could choose from? And then if you are, let's say it's the Toronto Maple Leafs. And again, I'm saying all this, I don't think that the Toronto Maple Leafs are trading out of one. I would be stunned. I mean, it could happen. But looking at that, like, could you acquire a defenseman that is coming up, move down to four, and then you still can get a Malhotra, or you can get, if he were to fall,
0: you're going to get a Verhoff or a Reed still.
1: Or one of those guys, yeah.
0: So in that light, if you want to take Chicago and they wanted to trade, I'm not sure, the Chicago Blackhawks own 3 second-round picks right now as well. So there's lots of flexibility there. And by the way, they're getting to that mode or that stage in their rebuild feuds where, like, Utah took a step. San Jose is obviously on the verge of taking a step. Like, the Chicago Blackhawks need something to happen here, right?
1: Yep.
0: I think we would all agree on that. So they've got some prospects in their pool there. Imagine this. You could start rebuilding your defense. Like, Kevin Korchinski is dying on the vine with the Chicago Blackhawks. Too much too soon. They rushed him to the National Hockey League fresh out of his draft, I believe, or shortly thereafter. And he just has not become the type of player that they wanted him to be, but I still think he has good value, okay? So he's a two-way left-shot defenseman. Now you could take a look at that, to your point, and say, well, Toronto, what do they need? They need guys that can transport the puck more. Is Matthews going to be here for a while? Is Nylander going to be here for a while? Where are we going to be in free agency? Like, what's our free agent? Your pro, Scott, your head pro guy better be in this meeting, because you have to start to chart out what your free agency targets are going to be too, and any other guys coming through systems that might be able to plug a hole in our middle six, even on the NHL roster. All this stuff is going to go into this melting pot. But to your point, you could walk out of there with Korchinski and Verhoff, or Korchinski and Reed. Yep. Right? Now you got a lefty and a righty. And what are you doing? You're transporting the puck more. You're filling the void in some of those other deficiencies that clearly the team has. So where's the risk in this? The risk is, are you walking away in that whole sequence with the best available player in the draft class? No, you're not. Is your team going to be better? And that's where the management has to make the decision. Because I'm going to tell them that, yeah, we could probably be better as a team, but you're not going to have the best player. So that's where I need more information. Where are we going with Matthews? Where are we going with Nylander? What's the plan? You know?
1: This is all, like, to me, this is like, I'm nerding out right now. I think this is all fascinating stuff. But do you guys believe, if you had to make a bet, would you bet that the Toronto Maple Leafs are stepping up to the podium at number one and making that pick?
0: I think
1: not who, just they're making that pick.
0: I think they are.
1: Yeah. Fuchs?
2: I think they're moving back.
1: Really, eh? Very interesting.
0: Can I tell you why I think they're making the pick?
1: Sure. I reasoning for both.
0: Because I believe that Austin Matthews is going to be back. William Nylander's, you know, whatever's going to be. Like, Matt Sundin's going to address the dressing room and what it means to be a Toronto Maple Leaf, what it means to wear the crest even more. Like, that's obviously part of the reason why. John Chayka is going to get as creative as possible to make a decision that he feels is absolutely best for the Leafs. Here's the thing. If it goes off the rails just a little bit, and I know that they don't have draft capital, they've lost some first-rounders over the next 2 years, but they still have a bunch of bullets in the chamber, because if it goes off the rails, you know for a fact that Matthews isn't going to want to be here. You know for a fact that probably, I'm speaking, maybe Nylander doesn't want to be here at that point too. What is that return going to be?

0: like, huge. Like that, you're still going to get a massive return for those two players. So then what you're left with, if that happens, is that you drafted the best player available this year, call it Stenberg or McKenna. You've traded out those two guys, and you're either getting bodies back or you're getting high-end draft capital back, and you can start restocking it that way as well.
1: Fuchs, why do you think they're trading down?
2: I think, and again, this is completely...
1: It's your opinion. Conjecture. Yeah.
2: Well, it's but it is based on... not having the full gauge of knowledge.
1: Sure.
2: I'm doing this based on, I'm going to take Books and Sammy's word, right, that these two guys, they've got him in a different order. Well, actually, he doesn't. He's got Stenberg lower, I think, or he's got him going lower.
1: His mock draft, yeah
2: his mock. I think if I've got two elite forwards, right, and I'm not going past Vancouver, right, I'm not going past Vancouver, that depending on what the tail I can get, for Vancouver to step up and take the local guy and get McKenna, that's who they covet. There's no question. There's no question they're not moving up to take Stenberg, right? They're taking the local guy. Then there's a little bit of risk reward if your list is those two guys solid, but I do believe the San Jose Sharks covet a defenseman more. And if they don't, if they go Stenberg, depending on what your asset value is, you're going to get one. I don't believe they go Malhotra at that point. I believe the Leafs would probably

0: You're telling me the one thing that I would say, and Books, is this team that, and you're so bang on when you look at where they've fizzled in the playoffs when you need your guys to be the best, but you also saw them, you don't get to the playoffs if you don't have that guy, the Marner Kane version, you know, to get you there, the 100 points to get you to the playoffs, where you can find other ways, you know, hopefully this group finds other ways to manufacture a more sturdy group around them in the playoffs. But you need these guys to get there.
1: Yeah. Oh, 100%. That was a great conversation. We're going to take a break. We're going to talk about the playoffs because there are games going on. The Montreal Canadiens, they look to even things up with the Sabres. Cole Caulfield, as in his own words, I expect more of myself. Well, Montreal Canadiens are going to need more of that if they want to make this a long series. We'll talk about that and more when we come back. It's a Fan Hockey Show on the Sportsnet Radio Network, Sportsnet 360, and wherever you get your podcast. Back in a moment.
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7: Jason Bukla has his gloves on. 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Sam Cosentino, watch yourself.
8: Sammy the Bull. I'm waiting for you.
7: Sammy the Bull. are those heavy? They look like they weigh a ton. By the way, Jason Bukla is in studio with us here.
8: What I'm actually concerned about is whose digits have been in these gloves before I decided to
7: Ken
8: put
7: Reed
8: them on.
7: For sure.
8: Yeah.
7: Ken Reed, Tim McCallum.
8: I think Biz wore them at a trade deadline a couple years ago, actually. Size 14. That's what they are, size 14.
9: Use those at Houston's.
7: I think.
8: Should I, for the rest, until the end of June and into free agency, when I come into the show, should I just wear these from now on? Or
7: yeah.
8: What's the
7: story? Yeah.
9: Tough typing.
8: Maybe that's exactly how. Maybe that's exactly what they want me not to put any more information in my computer.
7: You would still type quieter than our boss, Ryan Fabro, even with those.
9: Is he a heavy typer?
7: Like this. And I know he's listening right now, and he's going to send me a message about it.
8: I got an awesome text from Rye the other day. Good guy. Good man. Appreciate that.
7: You haven't known him long enough.
8: Okay.
7: He said, gently said he can't hear you over the typing. thanks, Eye Candy. Okay, the Montreal Canadiens are
8: Big
7: down.
8: Big Sexy. I call him Big Sexy.
7: We got to stop giving him so many good nicknames here. Okay, it's going to get to his head. Montreal, they're down 1-0 in their series with the Sabres. Like, that first period was just, it was kind of Murphy's Law. If anything can go wrong, it will.
8: Yes.
7: But one thing, and it's a credit to the Montreal Canadiens, the fact that they got through 7 games with Cole Caulfield, 1 goal, Nick Suzuki, 1 goal, Juraj Slafkovský, 1 game with all 3 goals, and then that's it. It doesn't feel like that's going to be able to occur against this Buffalo Sabres team. Not taking anything away from Tampa, but the style in which Buffalo plays, if you can't score with them, then you are in deep trouble.
8: That defense is monstrous, too. What a great D the Buffalo Sabres have. They got guys like Bowen, who's won a cup in Colorado before he came to Buff. He's
7: been great.
8: The puck. He's elusive. Rasmus Dahlin is what he is. They got a really interesting mix there. They're a fun team to watch. I've been watching Buffalo really closely and how they strategize taking away ice and stuff for the Montreal Canadiens, any opponent, on zone exits. And the nerd in me, like the other night, Logan Stanley, left shot D, lefty, he dumps the puck in around the backboards and goes all the way around to the other side. And his partner was already spilling to the middle of the ice. He skated across the middle of the zone to kill a play almost on his weak side. It was, and they do this a lot. Like, they kind of, as a unit, like a 3 or 4 man unit, they push you to the one side of the ice by taking away the middle lane. Fascinating to see how they've evolved as a team, the Buffalo Sabres.
9: It doesn't hurt when you got an 80-foot wingspan.
8: Yeah. You can actually stand on the left side and just reach. Yeah.
9: Just, it's the old sprinkler going. It's like, okay,
8: yeah,
9: I'm on my offside.
8: That's fair.
9: Yeah. I'm just impressed with the overall makeup of the team, and to do it without, I mean, they're only going to get grittier when Carrick draws back in. I mean, didn't miss a beat putting Lyon in the net, but Montreal's got more push. Like, they're not going away. They're not going away quietly. They've done this all year long. But again, Buffalo, man.

0: full credit. They are huge. They're massive. Like when you think about it, I always flash back because it's always the trades you don't make. And I've said it before, we don't really know. But we go back to trade deadline and we give them credit for their acquisitions of Carrick and who else? They
1: Colt,
0: Shen, Stan, Stanley.
1: Yeah, Stanley, yeah.
0: But Colton Parayko.
1: Don't forget Tanner Pearson because you're going to get in trouble for that one.
0: Oops. Sorry, Tanner. Tanner Pearson. Parayko was on his way there.
1: Mm-hmm.
0: And I got, I think one of the names that Books just said is playing so well might have been going the other way.
1: So, well, because it was the rumored one was a Bowen first
0: Byram.
1: And Byram. One of them was a first and Mertka.
2: Mm-hmm.
1: But then I remember hearing that too.
0: I give him full credit for not taking anything out of that room the way the room was. And to go through all that adversity together, if you pull one of those pieces out of that room at that time, that's really good patience on Yarmo's behalf.
2: Did you guys think it was great patience on Marty St. Louis' behalf to let Dobish run that right till the end of the game the other night? Because there was some chatter, I think even Kelly Rudy, like the panel were even discussing it just momentarily there when it got to four, you know, what do you do here with the goaltender? And by sticking with him and letting him persevere through that environment right till the end there, whether it was his night or not his night at that point, I think that was A, great for the goaltender, B, that says something when a coach, there's no panic there. It's like, okay, just stay the course, you know. And to your point at the beginning of your this discussion, it looks different anyways when you give up four if you get more out of Suzuki, Caulfield, and Koski and some of these other guys. So I just thought that Dobish persevered, and that was a good sign.
1: And the fact that he did, there was a question about, you know, fragility with him earlier on in the season. There was a point where he didn't want to talk to the media. Like there were moments where you could have gone either way with Jakub Dobish, and the fact that he's gotten to this point and Martin St. Louis had the confidence to leave him in there knowing that it's, I'm not going to break this guy by doing this, that shows confidence in another way for the goaltender as well. The thing with Montreal too is their power play started out like gangbusters at the beginning. I mean, they had three power play goals in the first game. It's been very quiet since that point. And Tampa Bay's penalty kill is good, but if you are going to make any hay, it'd be, yes, 5-on-5 scoring from Suzuki and Caulfield and Slavkovsky would be nice. But even if they can just get their, you know, their stuff on the power play, that would also be a massive help because that's something that I'm actually surprised at how it's struggled of late.
2: Yeah, I agree with that. I mean, they're going to have to find a way to win the special teams battle here as the series progresses. And, you know, it looks good. Like, it looks like it should be doing something, and it did early. But there's a lot of static. Like, even when they have, you know, Hudson's wheeling around and they're passing it to the flank, and it's like they're just a half mark off. Except the other night, Suzuki's goal, that was on the power play, wasn't it?
1: Yeah, it was a good pass play.
2: Cross crease.
1: Yep.
2: That one there, they exposed. They moved it quick enough where they got a kind of a quick hit or two on one around the crease. Move the puck quicker and just, you know, don't just dish it out and rotate up top and rotate up top and rotate up top.
0: Yeah, their power play's been outstanding on that. I mean, even as bad as it was in game one, they're still clipping at 33% on the road in the playoffs. So,
2: yeah. PK's at 78% overall in the playoffs.
1: Yeah, it's no Carolina penalty kill, that's for certain.
2: And how about Carolina? I'm sure you guys have to talk about this, but this team could have, what, like a week and a half off?
1: 10 days, yeah, we figure.
0: They might go to your Cabo cabin.
1: If it's...
2: They could come up to Lake Wanapate and hang out and fish.
0: There's rest. There's rest and there's vacation.
1: Yeah, honestly. Like, that is...
2: Yeah.
1: Get on the banana boat. go out and
0: come back with full, like, Brett Burns playoff beards.
2: They're fully healthy except for the fact that somebody blew a tire water skiing during the 10-game break.
0: Get our first, yes, got stung by a starfish or, yeah.
1: Not a starfish, a stingray.
0: Stingray, one of those things. You can get stung by a starfish.
1: No, I don't think so.
2: It'd be pretty hard. I could step on a starfish.
0: Yeah, okay.
2: I've never seen an upside down starfish, you know, eating any little people on the beach.
0: That's just Dick there. This is Ryan Suzuki, not David Suzuki.
1: It's not even Ryan Suzuki. It's Nick.
0: And Nick, whatever.
1: Ryan with, is he still with the Carolina Hurricanes organization?
0: Okay.
1: Okay, so.
2: He is.
1: We talked about Carolina and just the way that they're going right now.

0: man, Jordan Staal doesn't seem to age, does he? Like that, the play last night, like the boots aren't the same, but no. He's still an effective player. Like even, you know, what is he, 30?
1: A little less hair under the bucket. What's that when it comes off? But he looks, he's a beast. He's in great shape too.
0: He is physical. A beast. He's a monster.
1: It's like you're, like when Roddy Brennan, when he talks about, and I do agree with that because we've made the comment that Roddy's no players. But that is one of the best segues from what a coach wants dictated through their captain, right? Like there's such, in certain places, you see there's such a disparity between the kind of captain you have and the type of coach you have. That's like the perfect fit.
0: Yeah. Yeah. And for so many, you know, the captain of their team is top six forward, top two defenseman.
1: Sometimes it's your best player, and sometimes it's your, I mean, you look it around, like you look at, there's some other places like whatever, Dallas, right? Jamie Benn. You got Lowry in Winnipeg.
0: Yep.
1: I mean, they say he's their best player, but I just love the Barkov captaincy.
0: Sure.
1: Right? You get a guy that seems like you can't get a word out of him.
0: You don't need
1: edge wise. You don't need. He just does everything the right way.
0: He's got other guys that are a little bit more.
1: Yeah,
0: vocal.
1: Yeah, a little bit of vocal energy.
0: I think he's okay with it. Yeah. But as we look at this, the fact that they could, and I hope Philadelphia gives them a little bit of a push here, but they could sweep away a second series, which has not happened in the 4-round, 7-game series era since 1987, but. That's got to be something. When you talk about when you're healthy this time of year, nobody's healthy this time of year. No. But the Carolina Hurricanes could be as healthy as we've ever seen a team going through two rounds. And they're going to get, I'd imagine, like, I think Buffalo and Montreal is going to go 7. I hope it goes 7. And I'm guessing that the Carolina Hurricanes probably hope that goes 7 too. Because we've even seen it in game ones in this series. The team that has finished their series early has felt like they've had a jump. Like we saw Carolina against Philly. Colorado was, although Minnesota made it a little bit close in the first period. But that advantage that you have, any advantage at this time of year is a good one. 10 days rest? Feuds, you guys went through it. Like, you know, when you talk about with... No, but I'm just saying, like, you had rest between series where your guys are banged up. You're playing these tough series. But Carolina doesn't even... They're not even playing in, like, big, tough series either.
2: Talking about Jordan Staal, so imagine if they get this long break. He's averaging 19 minutes and 11 seconds a game in playoffs. So there's a guy that could use a break. I mean, that's a lot of ice time for a veteran of that.
1: You just think how much, like, these guys, they refuel on the night off, right, in between games. Right?
0: Yeah.
1: How they have to replenish their fluids. You give them that much time, man. They're coming out of the gate.
0: Well, if you give them 10 days, they might have different types of fluids in between.
2: They always do anyway. It's not like the 80s, though. Do you remember the 80s in Maple Leaf Gardens when the media would go in to do an interview in Maple Leaf Gardens in their dressing room, and there's a beer fridge in the back?
0: That and probably the room filled with smoke,
1: stubbies
0: too.
1: Everywhere. Guys having darts.
2: That's all-time hockey.
0: Red cap stubbies?
1: We had a lot of guys that didn't. They just didn't. I remember Dwight King. Like, a lot of the guys shut her down. No alcohol during the playoffs. It's amazing.
2: Well, there's been stories that have circulated, of course, with different teams where there's been a mandate for that, and some have abided by that mandate, and some have not. But
1: it's like the Dean Lombardi no golf rule.
2: That's a tough rule, though.
1: Why?
0: How did the players take that one?
1: Never adhered to. They just golfed further away.
0: Exactly.
2: This team's a wagon, Matty.
0: I know.
2: And looking at the roster, I'm like, holy, like sometimes.
1: You got Taylor Hall coming out of the Fountain Youth. They're just Sean Walker looking like, you know.
2: Sean Walker is a heck of a player.
1: Yeah.
0: Well, we talked about it. Sean Walker being able to be involved on the offensive side of the puck, whereas in L.A., you know, near the end, it was like, hey, stay back a little bit. Like,
2: yeah, but he's got an A game and a B game. We talk about these types of things. Like, Walker's only got two apples in the playoffs. Now, they haven't played a lot of games, but he's noticeable for all the right reasons anyways. Right?
0: Yeah.
2: He's in the fight.
0: And his
1: they've done a wonderful job pro-scouting guys that, like, when you look at teams, like, they got Jaden Chatfield off of Vancouver, like, Walker out of L.A., you know, the Taylor Hall pickup, like, I mean, 7. He looks like, and again, I give so much credit to the environment that Rod Brind'Amour creates. Like, even I'm telling you, like, the DeLaurier, he's not playing, but I guarantee you, anybody you talk to, he's like,

0: he is the first guy in that dressing room. Like, he's loving every minute of this.
1: Yeah. The Colorado Avalanche are up 2-0. I'd imagine that Jesper Wallstedt will start tomorrow. I'd be shocked if he didn't. But it also looks like they're going to get Joel Eriksson Ek back. He skated today. There's a chance that he plays tomorrow.
2: It's big.
1: When you can add a player like that back into your lineup, like we talked about the center depth and what it does. I don't remember who we were talking to, but when you go up against different teams, your center depth can be a little bit more exposed. Against Colorado, it would be exposed considering who they're running up 1-4 there when you don't have your top guy. But Joel Eriksson Ek is... He's a big body on their power play. He kills penalties. He's great 5-on-5, and he plays against the other team's top line every night. Like, that's a big thing if you can get him back into your lineup.
2: 100%, and it'll help them to get back or try and reel in the wagon that is the Colorado Avalanche to play more the style that Bill Guerin wants his team to play, right? The feuds like that, yeah. Big burly style, and get the Foligno's more involved.
0: McCarron.
2: These kinds of things. That definitely would help that out. I watch Colorado play, and even though Eriksson Ek's coming back, how much respect do you have for the Colorado Avalanche roster?
1: Oh, man.
2: Like, that roster is, wow.
1: It's so good. It's deep. They're getting goaltending.
0: That Nazem Kadri, that deal that seemed to happen like an hour and a half after the deadline.
1: Well, Nick Waugh was their third line center for the longest time. Everybody's going, that's still pretty good, 1-3. And then it's like,
0: he's still at 4 p.m. He was still there.
1: 4 p.m.
2: look what they did on that team that absolutely exploded out of the blocks to start the season. And then they've been what they have been in the playoffs. But look at the acquisitions to an already great team. Waugh, Kadri, Kulak, right? Like these guys. It's,
1: and then they brought in Nelson in the last year at the deadline, then they re-upped him.
2: Yeah.
1: They're just, Landeskog is playing really well. Like, that's one thing with Colorado, having him back healthy, especially at this time of year, is such a big boost for them. And I don't think that got talked about enough. Here's a question about Minnesota. How long is the leash on Wallstedt here? Like, the Gustafson experiment did not go very well last game, and I'm sure about it, but
0: I'm surprised that they didn't. I'm surprised that, like, we were talking about leaving a guy in there. I'm surprised that he didn't get pulled in game one.
1: Both of them.
0: And then reinserted in game two. But, I mean, it's not just theirs. You're down 2-0. The leash is no matter who your guy is, and there's that many pucks going in, your eye in the... You're probably not thinking about it or hoping about it, but it's certainly going to be in the back of your mind. I mean, you let in 9.
2: Such a fine line.
0: Yeah.
2: Such a fine line. Because the guy at the other end let in 6.
1: Yeah.
2: You know, and if it's a 6-5 game, this conversation that we're having right now is in reverse order. And,
1: yeah.
2: Was it the team as much as the goaltender? And you have to factor in all that kind of stuff.
1: Yeah.
2: How much of a disruption is going to be here? So,
1: well, we certainly know what happened in game 2 because the first 2 shots went in.
2: Yeah.
1: On Gustafson, and the first one was a street hockey goal.
2: Yeah,
1: like a floating backhand where you could read "Made in Czechoslovakia" on the puck. The other Western Conference series,
2: Czechoslovakia doesn't exist.
1: I know, but I had pucks that said "Made in Czechoslovakia."
0: They do starfish that sting. Apparently,
1: I don't think those ever existed.
0: Get a real nasty one.
1: Yeah.
0: Badass starfish.
1: Anaheim, Vegas. This series here is one that it does feel like contrasting styles in a way, because Anaheim can play fast, but they're so big that they can do some things to Vegas that, you know, Vegas is probably not very comfortable with. The other part that is really noticeable when you see the speed factor that Anaheim brings and the depth that they have on their lines is that Vegas's defense, we ain't in Kansas anymore. It's not the same as it was. It's not that juggernaut, right? And it's noticeable.
0: Yeah, well, I mean, you lose Petro, Martinez. There's a lot of boys that have moved on
1: from
0: the depth they had there. But yeah, no, it'll be good. Torts got to start digging in now. He's been around the group long enough, and he always says, hey, this is where I can see into what they do, but he may have to start pushing some buttons soon. Should be fun to watch.
2: Talk about a team that's doesn't change their identity. They play the exact same. It's the Anaheim Ducks.
1: Yep.
2: Like, look at their statistical breakdown.
1: 20 seconds for this.
2: Statistical breakdown, it's like minuscule. Take a look at it. They play the same way, and it's fun to watch.
1: Yeah.
0: Shout out to Patty Graham, Dr.

0: Pat Graham passed away, Leaf alumni, chiropractor. Just great man. Too soon.
1: Yeah.
0: Very sick, cancer. But prayers to his family.
1: And it's Mother's Day weekend, and I think we can all agree on this. Moms are the best. So happy Mother's Day to all the moms
0: out of the
1: hedge.
0: Stay out of the hedge.
1: Yeah, and don't forget the cabbage for the cabbage soup.
2: Watch out for those starfish if you're taking a walk on the beach.
1: Yeah, watch out for those starfish. Happy Mother's Day to all the moms out there.
2: Happy Mother's Day.
1: Especially hockey moms, because they have to put up with a lot of crap.
0: Oh boy.
1: Boy, do they ever. Big thank you to Elliot Friedman. Oh, less so. And, of course, Jason Bukla for joining us in the studio. Thanks, buddy. Appreciate it.
2: Of course. Thanks. Great to see you guys.
1: Thanks to Mike, Frank, and Jake behind the glass. Thanks to my co-host, Mike Fiuta. Enjoy the weekend. Enjoy the hockey. Once again, happy Mother's Day to all the moms out there. Talk to y'all on Monday. Bye.
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6: Well, hello there. Welcome to Blair and Barker, brought to you by Capital One. Capital One giving credit to over 4 million Canadians. And counting. How you doing, Mr. Barker?
7: Yeah. A little chilly in here today.
6: It's a little cool.
7: I had a nice shirt on.
6: Well.
7: Purple.
6: And then I got to wear your jacket with it. It's cold.
7: It is
6: chilly in here.
7: Yeah. Well, our boss is standing outside the door. I told him, I said, man, it's cold in there. He ignored me.
6: Could be because the hockey guys were just in here.
7: I think. But I don't know.
6: 7:07 will be the first pitch tonight. The Jays get back on the field against the Los Angeles Angels. And we've got a jam-packed show. Bobby Valentine, former MLB player and manager and Angels TV analyst, joins us. John Schneider, the skipper of the Blue Jays, joins us in a few minutes. And Dan Schulman will be along.
7: Wow.
6: Even sooner.
7: What a show.
6: Than John Schneider.
7: Yeah.
6: We've got some time today, so we're going to go to the back leg line, 416-413-3959. Name and location, please. You got some questions. Hopefully, we'll know at some point. We'll have a better idea what move the Jays have made to get Addison Barger on the roster. I presume he's going to be activated for today.
7: Absolutely.
6: Now they are facing a left-hander in Reed Detmers. I can't imagine that would make a difference. It'll be Reed Detmers against Dylan Cease tonight as the Jays look to kind of put that sweep in Tampa behind them. And so my friend Mr. Barker would say start the season anew, which is the third time this year we told him to start the season.
7: Well,
6: anew.
7: Why not? You got 125 games left. If you look last year, the third wild card spot was the Detroit Tigers. They won 87 games. To get to 87 wins, you got to go 71-54 in the next 125. How do you do it? That's basically where they're at. They've dug themselves enough of a hole to where you got to figure out how to get to 87 wins. How do you do that? You know, that's some, I don't want to say it's heavy lifting, but you got to do some lifting there. It's time to start turning the corner. The season's starting today. I don't know if you look at it that way, but it's small sample sizes here. Like, you know, how do you slug to the pull side? How do you get a lineup to do that consistently in a game? Not for, you know, one or two guys. You're getting an entire lineup going up and hunting something that they can get it down, get it singing to the pull side in the air. Can you do that? That's kind of the thing. So, you know, play a little bit better defense. I mean, you know, they got the most throwing errors in baseball with 16.
6: Yeah, it's not been good.
7: I didn't know
6: good.
7: That.
6: It's not been good.
7: Until I saw that stat today, that's a lot. So we're going to ask John about that. But they got to clean some things up. I think slugging to the pull side, Jeff, would help everybody just take a deep breath, exhale, and go out there and kind of, again, that silly thing I say all the time about starting the season. But you got to start somewhere. And I think tonight against the Angels, who are not a very good team, it would be a good start tonight.
6: Yeah, as much as we've talked about the American League and how it's not a good league this year, at least in terms of one loss record, the Angels are among the worst teams in the league. And we say it's time. It's been time for a while, but you know, you're getting.

0: the point. You've got 37 games played. You're almost at the quarter point. You will be at the quarter point more or less during this homestand, right? You'll be at the quarter point 40 games after Sunday. You know, that's quarter of the way through is a quarter of the way through. At that point, I think people start taking a look at what they have, what they don't have. And maybe your planning mode, however you want to describe it, maybe it shifts into gear a little more. I did find it interesting yesterday that we heard from both John Paul Morosi and Jeff Passan that there has been much more trade talk at this point in the season than in the past.
1: Mm-hmm.
0: You know, and again, that's, I will say this, there have to be an awful lot of dissatisfied general managers and a lot of puzzled general managers out there right now. Because, you know, I was looking, there got to be at least 9 teams that the GMs are kind of like just shaking their head. You know, I think I'll say for, and, you know, everybody's got injuries. But I think the Jays, they can kind of look at that a bit. But, I mean, almost every team that is underperforming, general managers have to be sitting there saying, like, you know, where's the improvement come from? But, so we'll see. I did not think that we would see the American League. You always have separation. I didn't think we'd see it to this degree where it's the Yankees, the Rays, and then everyone else. Yeah. I did not see that. Kevin, I didn't see that coming 40 games in, 20 games in, 60 games. I just didn't see that coming.
2: Yeah, I think the Mariners, the Rangers, the Orioles, the Blue Jays are all struggling at the same time, which is a little odd.
0: Yes.
2: You know, their standings.
0: Look at that.
2: Yeah. Jays are only a game and a half back of the third wild card spot. That's where you're at now. There's a bunch of teams in front of them.
0: Yeah.
2: But I think if you look at, you know, kind of small picture with how you're getting to the certain amount of wins that you want to get to at the end of the year.
0: All right. Let's just look at that. Mariners 18-20, Tigers 18-20, Rangers 17-20, White Sox 17-20, better than we thought. Orioles 17-21, Royals 17-21, Jays 16-21.
2: Kansas City's one of those teams that I thought was going to be better.
0: Absolutely. Let's bring in the voice of the Blue Jays, Dan Shulman, joining us on Blair and Barker. How you doing, Mr. Shulman?
2: Hey, buddy.
3: Good afternoon, gentlemen. How are you?
0: We're fine. Welcome back from your little break. I trust the family and everything are doing well. You checked in on them?
3: I checked in on everybody. I've got a little grandson who lives down in Florida. My oldest son lives down there, so I spent 2-3 days down there being Papa. And then came back home and hung out with the 7-year-old. I've got, like, descendants all over the place. I can't even keep track of them these days. So, but I had a great week. Thank you very much.
2: Awesome.
0: So. Good, good. Well, while you were away, Dan, the American League really continued to stink. Do you have any insight as to why that may be?
3: I don't know if I have insight because I'm with, I just caught the tail end of what Kevin was saying. Like, you would expect Seattle to be better, Detroit to be better, Kansas City to be better, Baltimore probably to be better. Now, a lot of it is injuries.
0: Mm-hmm.
3: I haven't gone team by team and seen if the National League has been afflicted as much as the American League has. But, you know, you look at some of the better stories in the game, like Atlanta is a positive surprise. Pittsburgh is off to a very nice start. Cincinnati was. Until a week ago, the Padres are doing it again. Like, there are a lot of teams in the National League that just look maybe a little bit better than we thought they were. And I agree with you guys. Like, it's kind of hard to say, you know, talk about playoff standings with 130 whatever games there are left. But I think one of the best things the Blue Jays have going for them is 13 of the 15 teams in the American League are in the exact same situation. The only difference is for the Blue Jays, Orioles, and Red Sox, winning a division looks much, much tougher now than it did a month ago. But I'm, you know, get in any way how you can get in, right? And I don't think we should poo-poo the fact that a lot of these teams are in the same boat, whereas some years it might have taken 88, 89. Maybe it only takes 84, 85 this year. I don't know, but you know, one thing I think we could all agree on is a month from now, it's not going to look like this, right? Some of these teams are going to figure it out, and the Blue Jays, you know, hope they're one of them.
2: Dan, are you a little surprised the way the Jays have played defense this year?
3: Yes, absolutely. I'm not really surprised.

0: drives with the offense because of the injuries. And the crazy thing is, they've scored more runs through 37 games this year than they did last year. We forget how bad they were offensively at the beginning of last year. Pitching is about where I thought it would be. But, yes, the defense has surprised me. Now, some of it is you're missing some of your, you know, you miss Alejandro Kirk and you're missing one of the best defensive catchers in baseball. But some of their great defensive players have not been quite great this year. You know, Varsho's range appears to be a little bit down, just looking at StatCast and stuff like that. Ernie Clement has made a couple of errors that are very uncharacteristic of Ernie Clement. Andrés Giménez, the advanced numbers don't like Giménez this year at short. I think he's been good. I think he's been fine, good. You know, maybe not electrifying like he is at second base. The other thing, too, and I looked it up this morning as I dove back in on some stuff. So they've committed 25 errors. 9 of them are from their pitchers. That's a lot.
1: Yeah.
0: Like,
1: yes.
0: That's 36% of your errors. Pitchers are not involved in 36% of the plays on the field. Another 5 of them is from the catchers. So, but yes, big picture, to your point, they've got to clean that up, because if you're scoring 7 runs a game, nobody even notices. But when you're scoring 3, that becomes a very big thing.
2: Okay, are you, let me see, impressed the way Jeff Hoffman has handled just moving around everywhere? Like, I like his stuff. It seems like he's throwing on the edges a little bit more, and you haven't heard a peep out of him. Like, there's no John back and forth. There's no, I mean, now I think he's pushing John to the point where next couple of days you can see Jeff middle of the order, 8th inning.
0: Yes. So I did a hit earlier on MLB Network, and one of the questions they asked me was specifically, how do you think Jeff Hoffman has handled the change in the role? And I said, well, let's use the 20 to 80 scouting scale that we all read about. I said he's been an 80 in terms of how he's handled it. And you're right, no Schneider back and forth, because Schneider's had some back and forth in other areas this year, and that's not what this team needs right now. It is definitely not what this team needs. And I've always found Jeff to be very accountable. You guys know me. I have always unabashedly said I'm a big supporter, big fan of Jeff Hoffman's, and I think he's been very accountable. And he told me, hey, whatever helps the team win games. And that's what you're supposed to do, right? I think, and I didn't catch every inning of every game over the last week, but I did see that outing in Tampa Bay where he hit 98 4 times. Mm-hmm. And looked at, and I'm watching it, I'm following along on research as I'm watching it wherever I was on my couch, and 11 of the 17 were fastballs, and I'm not like 100% in the, hey, he's got to throw more fastballs all the time. I don't necessarily feel that, because I think it depends on how good of a fastball he's got on that day. But he had his best fastball of the year in his last outing. And I'm with you, Kevin. Like, if they have a safe situation tonight, I think it's going to Varland. But if Varland throws 26 pitches to get the save, and, you know, maybe they throw Hoffman in there tomorrow, or maybe they do use Hoffman against the top and Rogers against the bottom, although, you know, what we saw from Tyler Rogers the other day was just, you know, bad Tyler Rogers luck, right? Bounce, bounce, bounce, and finds a hole. So I think, hopefully, John Schneider's getting to a point where he's got 3 guys he can really trust. And I think they needed to make the move when they did, and I don't think they should rush to undo it. I don't think you have to make that decision at all. I think you just keep doing what you're doing. Some of it is based on availability, and eventually the way the guys are performing dictates how they get used.
2: How do you think? Oh, sorry, Jeff.
3: Go ahead.
2: I was just going to ask to follow up there a little bit. You mentioned John Schneider. How do you think so far early on he's done managing sort of the 16 and 21 Blue Jays?
0: I think he's done really well. I think, you know, we all know that John Schneider, and I know you're going to have him on it a little bit later on in the show, he is not going to panic 37 games into a season. He's a very positive guy. He supports his players. At the same time, there's more urgency, I believe, this year than there's been in any other year of his tenure. And I include last year, because last year at this point, they were coming off a bad season, and they had basically the same record they've got right now. They hadn't turned into the Blue Jays they would become at this point last year. So, but I think everybody understands, John Schneider more than anybody maybe, that this is an expectations season. And I'm not a World Series or bust guy, but they better get to the postseason this year, unless there's a really good reason for them not to. And I think the way that he spoke publicly about the Eric Lauer situation, and the fact that he pulled Tyler Heineman out of the game,

0: and I don't know why he did that. You guys may know. I don't think it's come out publicly. But I think we're seeing in specific moments, John Schneider is saying, okay, I got your buddy, but, like, we got to have it. This is a deal. We got to have an arrangement here. This is a two-way street. I got your back, but you got to have mine as well. And I think that's fair. And I think he has grown significantly in the role between the white lines and beyond the white lines over the last few years. And I'm very interested to see. I know you guys talked about it yesterday, what the roster move will be and even how the playing time is divvied up going forward. Like, there are other conversations we can have beyond just Schneider and Sosa and Pinyango. You know, like, Jesus Sanchez hasn't hit in several weeks. Mm-hmm. Nathan Lucas will be back in 10 days. And, you know, once they figure out who the 26 are, they got to play the guys they think can help them win games and get back to the postseason, because this is a big expectations, urgency kind of time period in my mind.
1: Yep. You know, one guy who has really emerged out of this fog, if you want to call it that, has been Kazuma Okamoto, who, as of right now, is probably the guy you want up in a big situation. And, you know, I know Kevin always makes the point, Dan, that it is remarkable how good you look in the field and how aggressive you look on the base paths when you're raking. And, I mean, I think we're seeing it with this guy. But, you know, Joe made a comment a couple of weeks ago that really kind of stuck with me. And I think it was with you. But and maybe, you know, God, maybe it was Caleb. But there, Okamoto got thrown out at second base. And, you know, your initial reaction is, what the hell are you doing? But then whoever, whether it was Joe or Caleb, made the point, you know, I like that. Like, it shows that he's kind of feeling his oats a little bit, right? He's getting his feet underneath him. Now he's comfortable enough that he's being aggressive and maybe playing with a bit more abandon. We are seeing that out of him, aren't we? He looks like a more comfortable, he looks like a more comfortable guy right now.
0: Oh, yeah, there's no question. And I thought, you know, people who were judging him based on 2 weeks, that was I thought that was a mistake. And I didn't know that he was going to, you know, have this turnaround that he's had. But, you know, the guy's half a world away from where he's used to being. Different culture, different language, different food, different everything, you know. And I'm sure Canadian and American players feel the same when they go over to Japan or Korea and play there. It takes a while. So, plus, you know, in the first 10 days of the season, they lose Kirk, and then they lose Barger, and then they lose Springer a little bit later. And all of a sudden, you know, I mean, he's in the middle of the order, even though he hadn't really started hitting great yet. And I'm sure he felt some pressure. So I know Joe and I talked many times about the intentfulness or intent of his swings. He looked in between. He looked like he was guessing or maybe surprised. I thought I was getting this and I got that. And that'll happen to every hitter, obviously, but it seemed to be happening to him a lot. But he just seems so much more, even like, and I said it a couple times on the air, even like a little case of happy feet sometimes. Like, yeah, he just didn't appear to be set and I know what my move is and I'm going to execute my move and put my ace swing on the ball. And he's doing that now and he's swinging and missing. And you know what? That's fine. George Springer swung and missed a fair bit last year and had an incredible season. I think if you look it up, Vladdy's two best years might have been the 2 years where his swing and miss rate was the highest. I may be wrong there, but I think it's pretty closely correlated. Like, when you're a big boy, it's okay to take chances. Absolutely. They want you to take chances.
1: Take your shot.
0: Because that's how you, yeah, take your shot, right? Get your A swing off. How many times have we heard that? And I don't think it's coincidence that he has started looking a lot more comfortable in the field as well. I thought the game felt a little fast for him the first couple of weeks. Remember, he picked up a couple of bunts that might have spun foul. Maybe they don't, but they might have. But I think he just looks more comfortable and confident on both sides of the ball right now. And, geez, imagine where they would be without him the last couple of weeks with everything else going on.
2: Dan, do you think Dylan Cease can handle seven punch-outs, seven innings, instead of five innings, two batters, 12 punch-outs?
0: I think he would embrace it.
2: I think
0: he wants it. So I've talked to Dylan Cease, I don't know, you know, a handful of times, maybe a little more than that over the past several weeks, and he has never said to me, I want to punch out as many guys as I can. He has said every single time, I want to get as deep into the game as I can. And I thought the last game against Minnesota was pretty impressive. I was watching that one. And from what I remember, he didn't have his best stuff. And his pitch count got up.

0: Do I throw my best heater to get a swing and miss? Do I throw my best slider, back foot, back door to get a swing and miss? Or do I throw a changeup down and away to get Fanny out, roll over to second, where I can go 12 to 15 pitch inning instead of a 24, 25 pitch inning with two punchies and an 8-pitch flyout? I think that's where he's at. You saw in his last start, 2-0 counts, 2-1 counts against righties. He's throwing sinkers instead of sliders and four-seamers. In the past, he's throwing sliders and four-seamers because he knows he can get swing and misses. Now, because if I'm a hitter, I'm thinking, he got a good one. I'm going to get it ready. I'm going to beat him to the spot. All of a sudden, he's throwing one with a little bit of late movement to it. Now it catches me off the label instead of off the barrel. That might be a foul ball. Now it's a ground ball. I'm living to throw 15, 17, 18 pitches instead of the 22, 23, 24 pitches. And now instead of going five, I'm going six or seven. So he's already bought in. It's just, can he go out there and execute it? And, you know, again, it's that horse. That horse is faster than everybody else. How many times can you stop the horse from being faster than everybody else? Well, I'm the horse. Maybe I want to run faster than you because I can. I don't know. I don't know all the time they want him to do that. That's the thing. Like tonight, his team will swing basically everything he's throwing. And he knows he can punch out probably close to 15. Do you do it? In 2-0 count, am I throwing my heater or am I throwing my sinker to get a ground out? What am I doing? That's kind of where he's at. I know if I were him, I'd be having problems with that.
1: Okay. Well, let me ask you this. Is it easier for him to adapt if the team is winning and scoring runs? In other words, is it easier for him to have the approach we talked about, 7-7? Let's just use 7-7 as an example. Is it easier to do that when your team is winning as opposed to the game being close or losing? Or does it not matter? It's you know, it's pitch to pitch. It's at bat to at bat.
0: Yeah, I think
1: how I feel on that.
0: I don't think he can worry about what other guys on his team are doing. I think he can only worry about himself. And you know, how does he squeeze the most out of himself in that one start against that one team, against that one lineup? How many lefties? How many righties? What count it is? How's my changeup feeling? Mm-hmm. Can I throw a backdoor sweeper? Can I get a sweeper fanny out swing from a righty? Like, instead of me throwing my best two pitches, we all know his fastball and his slider are his best two pitches. And then he's got three or four other ones that'll take the sting out of the bat. What if I don't want to take the sting? What if I wanted to not let you put the ball in play? Not putting the ball in play means I throw more pitches to you. But boy, I'm really good at it.
1: Mm-hmm.
0: I get back to this. Baseball's a very individual sport. If I'm the best at my individual job, the team will be doing what the team's supposed to be doing. The more of that you get from a team, the more games you'll win, the deeper you'll go into the season, like last year, right? I mean, outside of Canada, a lot of people couldn't pick the Jays roster out of a lineup. I mean, let's be fair about it. But they were doing special things. They were all buying into the same kind of thing. And you were squeezing every nickel you could squeeze out of them. And every single at bat, every single pitch, every single ground ball, every single time they ran around the bases. And that's what John and all the coaches are trying to get out of this team now, is with the new faces. You know, Dan mentioned Sanchez. You have any idea if that dude's any good? I don't think they do either. So it's like it'll be interesting to see tonight because he has punched out 12 recently against the Angels. But he has kind of a couple of new weapons, and he's had it play out right in front of him that he can throw a 1-0 change up to a lefty and get a ground out, and that's a 2-pitch out instead of a 6-pitch fly out or a 7-pitch walk. 7 pitches add up to going 5 innings instead of 6-plus innings. So you're like, you know, he's something we've never seen, at least me. I mean, you've faced this team or covered this team a lot longer than I have. AJ's not even in the same ballpark as this dude. I was with AJ. He's not. This guy has electric stuff. It's just, how can you make it all competitive and have his brain catch up to that competitiveness? If you do those two things, he's top 3 in baseball, top 4 baseball, top 5 in baseball, and best starting pitchers in the sport. And that's what they're trying to get out of him.
1: 416-413-3959. It's the back leg line. After yesterday's off day, we are going to check into the back leg line, see what people have to say

0: your thoughts are. John Schneider joins us at the top of the hour. Bobby Valentine as well. It's Blair and Barker on the Sportsnet Radio Network and Sportsnet.
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5: Credit. For 30 years, John Schneider joins us. Top of the hour, Bobby Valentine, former MLB manager, Angels analyst, joins us. Still no news from the Blue Jays yet as to a roster move for Addison Barger.
6: Yeah. Who asked John? He'll tell us.
5: Think so?
6: Well, I'll text him. Tell him we're gonna ask him. He'll either say, I don't know yet, or he'll answer the question.
5: Entirely possible.
6: There it is.
5: It's entirely possible.
6: Yeah.
5: 416-413-3959 is the back leg line. That is your opportunity to leave us a question, a comment, criticism. No, forget the criticism. Question or comment.
6: Yeah.
5: Yeah, really,
6: we're past that.
5: Yeah, I don't care. That's what Blue Jays talk is for.
6: Yeah. Soft.
5: Which I'm doing tonight.
6: Soft. By yourself?
5: Well, yeah, because, you know, not everybody gets the TV money like you do.
6: Wow. It's busy. There's a lot happening here. My show ends at 4. I got to be there by 5:30. Got to try and make myself look pretty. Not easy when you get this age, Jeff. I don't wake up like this. Not my wife. So, There we are.
5: Let's go to Dan in Sundry, Alberta. I hope he has Sundry questions for us.
7: And I just love to hear your opinion on what you think is going to happen with Jose Berríos this season, given that Savage has come back, Lauer's been doing all right, Corbin's been fairly consistent, and looks like Bieber's on the way back as well. Given Berríos' struggles in the minors so far during rehab, what are his chances of making it back with the big league club? Thanks, guys.
5: I mean, let's hear what the doctors have to say about it more. I have not heard anything. Have we heard anything further in the MRI? Maybe we'll ask John today. About that. At this point, I'm skeptical we'll see him this year, but
6: yep.
5: You know, I'm just skeptical. It doesn't mean that I think he's going to, I'm just skeptical.
6: Well, I think you got to see when he does come off the IL and get his elbow fixed, you know, how he would look. Where's the velocity at? I mean, it was 89s in the minor leagues. You can't throw that in the big leagues. Like, his stuff's just not good enough to get away with throwing 89. So you got to see it play out. I'm assuming a lot of that has to do with where they're at and standings and, you know, who else is available, what they're doing, you know, are they still in win mode? Like, all those things kind of add up to whether you would see Jose. But, you know, it's I'm rooting for him just the way his season ended last year. You know, the thing, you know, he stuck his foot in his mouth and he's been through it here to start the season. Hopefully he can get past it, come back and help him make a little run down the stretch. No. You're looking at me like I don't know what I'm talking about.
5: No, I think we all cheer for Jose. I really like Jose, but I just don't.
6: I think they have better options. Let's say it like it is. Right now, they have better options. So the chances he'd have to come back and show them something for him to pitch this year.
5: I'm not certain. He does have he has a fractured elbow, at least. That doesn't scream going into the bullpen and pitching every other day for me either. So,
6: 89 don't play out of the
5: thing. Yeah,
6: just don't.
5: So I think we'll see Shane Bieber back. But yeah, I don't know about Jose.
6: No,
5: I do know. I bet he's damn glad he's got that option.
6: Do you think?
5: I sure would be. Bruce in Wellesley, Ontario.
8: Just calling in to let you know that. Love your show. Love how you guys argue. It reminds me of my dad and his friends talking about sports. Keep up the good work. And, Kevin, I bought myself a Virginia Tech hat with the Hokies. Love it. Love watching you guys. Keep up the good work.
6: Thanks, bye. Bruce. Thanks.
5: Thanks, Bruce. Bought a Virginia Tech hat.
6: Yeah. He could do worse.
5: He didn't go to Virginia Tech.
6: So? I didn't play for the Broncos.
5: No, it's different.
6: I got a jersey.

0: I've never understood the whole. I've never understood the whole I have a favorite college team thing. If you didn't go to the college, why do you care? Like, people ask me, who's your favorite? Yeah. Who's your favorite NCAA team? I don't have one. I didn't go to Notre Dame. I don't care what happens to them. Like, it's a university.
1: Well, yeah, do you have a favorite soccer team? You don't wear that soccer thing around that you wear all the time around work here?
0: Yeah,
1: you never played for them. How's that different?
0: Well,
1: to answer for Bruce.
0: Well, I'm not saying
1: because you're picking on Bruce.
0: I'm not saying played. I'm saying I've gone to games to see them play. I watched them play.
1: Well, maybe Bruce just went to a Hokies game.
0: But that's different than picking a university team. It's like, if you haven't attended the university, why do you cheer for the team?
1: Maybe
0: that's different than a professional team.
1: Well, maybe Bruce is a fan of mine, and I went to Virginia Tech.
0: Barely.
1: Well, I went long enough to be a Hall of Famer.
0: That's true.
1: So, take that back.
0: I take it back.
1: Well, and say you're sorry to Bruce,
0: too. I'm sorry. No, I'm not.
1: You're sorry to Bruce.
0: I'm not criticizing
1: you
0: Bruce.
1: You are.
0: No, I'm not.
1: Yes, you are. How dare you, Bruce?
0: I just wondered about that.
1: Where you didn't go to school.
0: No, it's a thing. It's like, you know.
1: Jeez.
0: Like.
1: They're fans of a team.
0: Like buying a jersey.
1: You want that 30 seconds back?
0: No, I don't. You know? No, because it's the whole college thing. Who's your favorite college? Man, I don't have a college. I didn't go to any U.S. college. I don't care what happens to them.
1: Oh.
0: I don't have a favorite college.
1: You never watch a college sport, ever?
0: I watched NCAA. Yeah, I'll watch a tournament. I'll watch a few NCAA.
1: You didn't have anybody you rooted for?
0: No.
1: Basketball?
0: No,
1: or
0: only in
1: college football, which everybody but you watches.
0: No.
1: Everybody on planet Earth.
0: No, that's not true. You're in the wrong country to say that. College TV ratings in this country, and nobody in Europe watches college football.
1: I got news
0: for you. Nobody in Europe watches college football. Nobody in Africa watches college football. So just forget about it. I'll watch, the United States, no place else. There's no place else that pays attention to college football.
1: You are literally that old swirly man on the porch that is like every kid walks by and goes, that's the Blair House. Run.
0: I'll watch the NCAA tournament every now and then. You know, if I'm in a pool. But
1: he looked different than we expected.
0: I got no interest in NCAA football. No.
1: Jeez.
0: You're not in the States, my friend.
1: Well, I still go.
0: Most people don't care about it. John in Toronto, you're on Blue Jays Talk. You will be on Blue Jays Talk if you call back. You're on Blair and Barker. Hopefully you don't have a Virginia Tech hat.
2: Thanks for having me on, guys. To answer your question from yesterday, Jeff, not concerned about where the team is from a record standpoint or from where the other teams in the AL are. It's early enough in the season there. Concern or more of the comment, this has been horrible baseball. I'm more concerned as a fan for watching 120-plus more games of this, whether they win 90 games or not. It is a tough sell to a fan. And my God, how are we still talking about launch angle in 2026 for Vladimir Guerrero Jr.? I thought that was something we were talking about in 2022. It kills me to talk about this still. But overall team record, they can still win 90 games. They can still win the East. It's a long enough season. We saw what the Mets did last year. I'm more concerned about my sanity if I have to tune in and watch this every single day at 7 p.m. because I'm going to do it either way. Thanks, boys.
0: Nice. Thanks, John. I appreciate it. You made the point. Optically, they have not looked good this year.
1: Mm-hmm.
0: They haven't.
1: Yeah.
0: Now, I just noticed in fielding run value.
1: Whoa.
0: They're second in baseball.
1: In what?
0: Fielding run value, whatever that means. I do believe it means something good.
1: How do you have the?
0: I have no idea. It just popped up. I just thought of it.
1: How do you have the fifth most errors, and the first most throwing errors in the sport, and you have the second, basically the maybe second best defense?
0: Maybe it's the worst.
1: Is it
0: the worst fielding run value? I don't know. I just saw something pop up.
1: And I think John's talking about D-Row on the MLB Network about launch angle, and you won't be hearing that on this show. No sirree, Bobby.
0: Well, he does have a point.
1: It
0: is something that it equates to more. Does it not equate to more power?
1: Not with Vladdy. Vladdy's got a steeper path. You got to make contact in a certain point. You got to be able to get the barrel above the head. Got to have a little lean back. You know what that's called? Timing. For me, Vladdy's had the same bat path for the most part. I mean, I know D-Rose telling me it's like 9 degrees, whatever. I guess he's uppercutting more. That's basically what D-Rose is telling me. All righty, then. Every once in a while.
0: What is, right now,
1: uh-oh,
0: John Schneider's biggest

0: concern right now?
1: I would think the slug to the pool side. Okay. I think that's it. Getting the ball in the air with some authority to the pool side. You do that, you got to have a good approach. You got to swing at the right pitch. You got to have guys buying into how you do it. It's like Miles Straw. Miles Straw practices doing that. Now, he's different because he don't play every day, and it's a very small sample size of the guessing that he would have to do going up in certain spots to have success in the air to the pull side. But you can learn something from him. He swings at a certain pitch that he can do that with, something that matches sort of his mechanics, that forces his barrel to a certain zone that allows him to get the ball in the air to the pull side. And again, most of the time in the big leagues, it's not mechanical. It's what you're swinging at. Get a better pitch to hit, especially early in counts. Why are you, if you can't drive a ball the other way, why are you swinging at something away early in counts? Jeff, explain that to me. I mean, I'm not the smartest guy because I'm a Hokie. I went to Virginia Tech. So I'm not the smartest of guys. Explain to me why, if you can't drive a ball out to right center field or to right field, why you would swing at something away that you can't do damage on up the middle to the pull side. Explain that to me. And I think that's what John's going through. And that's why he came out with the comment that said, you know, it's not just Flatty has to do it. It's not just Okamoto that has to do it. It's not just Springer that has to do it. It's everybody. That's what he's talking about. Out-team the other team. So I'm assuming that's kind of the conversation behind closed doors. And even David Popkin said that, right? Mm-hmm. The more you slug to the pool side, the more you will walk.
0: Yeah.
2: Slug to the pool side, the more that pitchers
1: be a little bit more fine, know exactly. They have to hit a certain spot, you know, become more of a pitcher than a thrower.
0: Yeah.
1: All those things that are, but again, I've said this to you, scoreboard's never been bigger. They're right above the pitcher. When you stink at your job offensively, you can't miss it. I look right above his hand, and I can see that it's, wow, really? I'm 0 for 14? What? Didn't notice that. And then you start gripping, you start chasing, you start slapping a ball to right. Well, that's not you, and then it's a trickle-down effect, and you're 16-21.
0: Let's go to Timothy in Vancouver, B.C.
3: My question to both of you is there any, and I want to use the right word here, is there any value to batting average anymore, or is everything getting to the point where it's all slugging percentage and exit velocity and launch angle? Is there any value or money for the players in a high batting average, or is it a stat that's dwindling? Because there's three players, I looked it up, in the top 100 lifetime batting averages, only three players, Tony Gwynn, Rod Carew, and Wade Boggs, were in the top 50. And there's only a dozen, and I'm talking about in recent memory, that being the last 50 years, modern-day players, I call them the last 50 years, only a dozen were in the top 100 lifetime batting average. So, again, what's your thoughts on batting average and how much of a value it is to a player coming up in the league? Your thoughts. Have a great day.
2: I mean,
1: it's a very good call.
2: It is a good call. It's part of the arbitration process. Batting average comes up. I mean, they use old school stats in the air quotes, old school stats.
1: Yeah.
2: You know, I think I've always thought that these stats, it tells you something. It depends on the player. It depends on the player. You know, if you're Vladdy, would you trade 30 points off your batting average for 10 more home runs?
1: He wouldn't. We would.
2: But I'm saying, okay, yeah, but I'm saying, if you were, you know, as a Jays fan, would you do that? As a Jays front office, would you do that? Mm-hmm. You know, I think what happens is, especially, the thing that analytics do a better job to me, and it's analytics, let me rephrase that, sort of the advanced stats, if you want to call that, to me. And I'd be lying if I said I spend my entire existence looking at advanced stats. I don't. I'm not an analyst on TV. That's why I don't have to do it. But I think those stats are particularly useful in doing deeper dives into players and explaining why a player is performing or pitching a certain way at a certain time. Batting average, it still tells you something about a player, but

0: it's about power. It's about scoring runs. It depends. It really does. I mean, it sounds like a kind of a trite answer, but it really does depend on the player, I think.
1: Yeah, I think it's the stat.
0: And depends on your lineup.
1: It's the stat you're looking at. Like Bo Bichette got a bunch of gobs of money with the Mets because he had 381 with runners in scoring position. They didn't have a ton of guys that could do that. I mean, and you know, it's I think
0: it counts in certain certain situations. It counts more. Like 381 average of runners in scoring position is pretty damn good.
1: I guess.
0: I'm saying it depends on the player. It depends on the situation.
1: It's like if Vladdy's hitting 320 on the season and you see with runners in scoring position, he's hitting 250. That 315 is a little, really? It's that kind of thing. But if he's driving in a bunch of runs and it's 390 and he's doing all of his heavy lifting with traffic on the bases and, you know, there's different ways to look at different stats that'll tell you how sort of that player's season's going. And I think to your point, it a lot depends on where you're hitting in a lineup on an everyday basis. If you're a middle of the order bat, they're looking at you totality of everything that you're doing, how you're driving baseballs, this kind of thing. So, yeah, I mean, it's do they get paid hitting 340? I don't know. Do they?
0: Depends on the guy. I think it really does depend on the guy.
1: Is it a lost art? I don't think they want them to. I think they're okay with 240, 30, and 80. I think they're fine with that. It's easier to hit 240 than it is hit 300. It just really is.
0: Yeah.
1: It's more of a hitter. They cost more, too, right? If you have the everything, the 300 hitter, the 30 homer, you know, the Sotos of the world don't grow on trees. It's that thing, right? And the more they do all three of those things, driving runs, hit for average, you have to pay bunches more money for them, and it's way easier to have three or four guys that hit 240 and drive in runs than one guy who hits 300, 30, and 100. That's my guess anyway.
0: Yeah. I just think power is the currency of the game.
1: Yeah, I think that's the way you win because of velocity. Velocity has changed a lot of things. A lot of people can't hit velocity.
0: Well, and you and other people have made the point. It's not just you, but other people made the point as well that what does velocity do? It prevents you from being able to direct the ball anywhere.
1: Absolutely.
0: Right? It's you're.
1: It's like a runner on second, nobody out. Guy throws me 99 in or 99 away. Used to, I could be fanny out, roll over that thing, get to move the guy over. I can do that to 99. Chances are it's going to be very tough. So that's the point, right? It's more about how do you beat the guy to the spot mechanically, short and quick, you know, that short to it, long through it thing. Easier, I think, for me to do that than it is me trying to direct a baseball and think about high average and hitting with two strikes. Even with two strikes, the league average now, two strikes is like 160-ish. Oh, good luck. You get to two strikes, it's like you might as well just walk back to the dugout.
0: That's correct.
1: It's hard.
0: It is. We have got tickets to give away to see the Jays and Rays at the Rogers Center May 11th. We will do that in the next segment. Bobby Valentine, former MLB manager, current Angels TV analyst, will join us over the phone. Get interested. It'd be interesting to talk to Bobby. Bobby, I mean, managed how many boards? Managed with the Rangers, the Mets, and the Red Sox. Mets and Red Sox, big market teams. We'll talk to him about what we've seen managers go through this year. And get his take as well on the Angels. He was pretty critical about Zach Nato during the White Sox-Angels series earlier this week. He had some words about it.
1: Yeah, they got some guys in that lineup, though, can swing it. They got some guys you're going to have to make some decent pitches to. I do know, I was just told that we have one more caller, Jeff, before we go to break, if you'd like to go to that caller.
0: All right.
1: Whoever that would be. So we just throw it up.
0: Let's throw it up. Let's take our shot.
2: Hi, Mr. Barker. I've been watching your show this afternoon on Friday afternoon, May the 8th, and I can't believe the way Blair is talking about college football and NCAA. If he doesn't like it, too bad about him, but I'm with you. I love the college football out of the States. I watch it every Saturday from the time it comes on till the time it goes off the air. Anyway, I hope you can put him in his place. Take care. Bye now.
1: Thanks, buddy. There's no
0: buddy. You're a buddy with Anonymous?
1: Well, absolutely. He's my new favorite friend now. Yeah, doesn't have a name. It's cool.

0: There are one or two Canadians that watch college football.
1: Maybe two.
0: Not everybody gets up at 4:30 to watch soccer. Not everybody.
1: I'm just saying. I'm sure there are.
0: College football is a pretty big deal.
1: What possible rooting interest could you have in a school? Like all these Notre Dame fans, you know, they didn't go to Notre Dame. Yeah,
0: It's like Leafs fans. Most people didn't go play for the Leafs.
1: Well, they're representing a city. It's different. It's a professional team. They're representing a city. That's all I'm saying. If you're not an alumni, I have no idea why the hell you'd give a rat's ass about what a certain U.S. college team does. I don't really care.
0: I like the Broncos. I lived there for 15 years. I don't live there anymore.
1: Again. That's a professional team. That's different. That's different than picking a college that you...
0: I like Florida State because my buddy went there.
1: That's almost defensible.
0: How's that?
1: Almost defensible. You have a personal reason. Almost defensible. As opposed to just saying, I'm a big USC fan. Don't know anybody who's gone there. Never been to the campus. Hey. Haven't gone to a game. But I'm a big USC fan.
0: Sometimes you do it just because you can do it. That's all. There's no reason. We got to admit, it's a little swirly for a Friday.
1: Not really.
0: It is a little.
1: Not really.
0: Yeah.
1: Not really.
0: People got their rooting interest.
1: That's fine.
0: What they can root for.
1: No, all I said is I don't understand. That's fine. People can do what they want. I don't care. There's a lot of things people do I don't understand. There's a lot of things I do I don't understand. The way it is.
0: You're the best.
1: I do know this, though.
0: Let's hear it.
1: We'll have the manager of the Blue Jays, John Schneider, next. It's Blair and Barker on the Sportsnet Radio Network and Sportsnet.
2: Calgary Traffic Update.
3: In the 660 Traffic Center, Michelle Gee. Well, we do have a collision westbound Parkdale Boulevard, just at Kensington Road in the northwest. So you're going to find it slow as you make your way through that intersection. Major routes, though, like Deerfoot, Crowchild, Glenmore, all moving well. But we do have lane closures at Memorial Drive at 36th Street Southeast, so it is slow in all directions. 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

0: All right, let's get to it here. 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The Fan, Patrick DeMott, Peter Klein with you. How you doing, PK?
1: I'm doing well. It's the weekend.
0: Hell yeah.
1: It's the sun is shining. There's fights this weekend. Great hockey.
0: Yes.
1: It's going to be a good time.
0: Yes. You mentioned, you allude to those fights. Sportsnet Plus has UFC 328 tomorrow. Prudential Center, The Rock, home of the New Jersey Devils. We're chatting with Aaron Bronstetter of Sportsnet, UFC reporter. Get you set for UFC 28. Chimaev Strickland coming up at 2 o'clock. Of course, the Toronto Blue Jays, they're also in action.
1: Yep.
0: It's a pretty big series now at this point. I'm done saying it's early. And I know it was, hey, this similar record to the way they were last year. But, nah, and I get it. Yankees and Rays and everybody else. But they got to show something against the one of the AL worst teams in the Los Angeles Angels tonight.
1: Yeah, you got to show Mike Trout why he wants to come to Toronto and make that move, right?
0: Yeah. So, there's a piece up on The Athletic. Hey, let's get Trout going out of here.
1: I saw that and saw that maybe there was a segment of that fan base that wasn't overly enthused at that coming out. But and I can, you can understand
0: Fair.
1: That. I also, we're not going to go full Blue Jays right now. Everyone, you know what? This is the same place they were at this time last year. You know what? This is also the same place they were at in 2024, and they lost almost 100 games and traded everyone away.
0: Exactly. They also are one of the worst defensive teams in baseball.
1: Yeah.
0: We'll talk about that.
1: But at least they can hit.
0: Yeah, but they can hit. They can. We'll talk about them with Zach Warden of Sportsnet and the Bird's Eye View podcast coming up at 1:30. Of course, we got our two outstanding producers, Taylor Dingman, Cameron Hughes. How we doing?
2: Gentlemen. What a beautiful Friday.
0: Yes, very nice.
2: I can hear the patio calling my name.
0: Well, I hope you can get out to one here very shortly.
2: I'm so ready.
0: It's going to be a great weekend here in the city of Calgary. And, of course, that text line is open to you, 960-960 throughout.

0: our show. And, of course, at 2:30, we'll have Text Line Takeover, where you guys get to ask anything. Of course, UFC, WWE this weekend, of course,
1: yes.
0: Backlash.
1: Backlash
0: Tampa.
1: Yep.
0: Going this weekend as well. So we talk whatever you want coming up at 2:30 to close the program. But, of course, yes, Stanley Cup playoffs rolling on. Not a great night last night with the Hurricanes and Flyers. Hopefully it's a better night with a couple games today. This evening, can you find both of them right here on Sportsnet 960 The Fan. Of course, game two between the Montreal Canadiens and the Buffalo Sabres. And, of course, game three as this series between the Vegas Golden Knights and Anaheim Ducks shifts to Orange County. Ducks have a little bit of life. That series now split 1-1 heading down to Anaheim. And to talk about that and a little bit more, it's time for headlines.
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0: Shubes texting in, already beating you to the patio out at Pin Bar, Liquid Lunch.
3: Oh, ooh. Jealous.
0: Yeah. I don't know what consists in a liquid lunch. I don't know. I'm oblivious.
4: Can we go on a field trip, have class outside today?
0: We got the equipment, don't we?
1: Yeah, they can sell lemonade out there. I'm sure we can go.
0: I would really love to do a series.
1: Who wouldn't want to hang out with those dudes right there? Those guys just chilling on the
0: bench. Hell yeah, brother. Hell yeah.
1: Yeah.
0: Let's go.
1: Getting there Friday started early.
0: Damn
1: too.
0: Right. But yes, of course, Stanley Cup playoffs rolling on. Jays opening up a big series against the Halos. And big injury news involving Team Canada's men's team heading towards the World Cup. Just 5 weeks out. Here's Cam Hughes.
3: All right, guys, let's get it started today. Kicking off with the Stanley Cup playoffs in Game 3 between the Carolina Hurricanes and the Philadelphia Flyers.
5: A minute 12 left. Now Svechnikov, a little wrist shot. Stahl banks it in and he scores! A power play goal! The captain at the side of the net, and the Canes have quieted the Philadelphia crowd. It's 1-0 Carolina.
3: Guys, Jordan Stahl factored in on two of his team's four goals, including Jalen Chatfield's shorthanded game winner, while Freddie Anderson made 18 saves to lift the Hurricanes to their seventh consecutive victory, tied for their longest winning streak in franchise history, and one within of the conference finals. Carolina owns an all-time series record of 4-0 when leading a best-of-seven series 3-0. The Hurricanes became the 13th team in NHL history to record a postseason opening winning streak of seven or more games, and just the third in the last 30 years, following the 2024 Rangers and 2008 Penguins. Three of Carolina's seven wins have come as the visitor, marking just the third time in franchise history the club has earned a victory in each of their first three road games to start a postseason, after doing so in 2006 and 1986. Hurricanes defeat the Flyers 4-1. They lead that series 3-0.
0: Yeah, feel for our friend Adnan Virk, as I don't think he'll be able to see his Philadelphia Flyers in Game 6, as I don't think the series is ever coming close to the city of brotherly love. Hurricanes are in a different league right now, and nice for Andrei Svechnikov to make an appearance finally.
1: Yeah.
0: Just 2 points last night, three now in the postseason, all three of which happened in this series so far. But yeah, Jordan Stahl, the old guy's been going in, and finally somebody other than the Taylor Hall line is contributing. Seth Jarvis is obviously doing his little being, I'm not even calling him a ratty self. He's not that type of player, but he has that ability.
1: Yeah.
0: He's doing it last night. And Philadelphia, and I know Rick Tocchet was talking about, you know, putting guys into power play positions that, you know, we're asking guys that they don't know what the hell they're doing out here. They're putting them into positions that this is not their game, that they, if they were on another team, they wouldn't even sniff a power play.
1: Yeah.
0: But that's been the Philadelphia Flyers power play for predating Rick Tocchet. They maybe just don't have the guys right now going. Trevor Zegras is a nice piece, but you're looking at what Cutter Gauthier is doing out in Anaheim. I know that's a different situation and all that, but it does feel like there's not that guy right now. And the youth for Philadelphia in this series is standing out in not a good way compared to what it was against Pittsburgh, where it was Mark Tone, where you had all those guys contributing, Trevor Zegras chipping in. But Hurricanes, they're a veteran team with a little bit more, you know, of that, you know, we've been here before. Pittsburgh, as much as we love to talk about Crosby, Letang, Malkin, it's their time feels like it's past. It's now the Hurricanes' time.
1: Yeah, just because you're quicker and more aggressive than the Penguins doesn't mean you're a quick, aggressive team. And that's what the Hurricanes are showing here. And you're right. I mean, finally, someone's stepping up for Carolina. Oh, boy, it's been up for
0: other
1: them.
0: Than the best line in the postseason right now.
1: Yeah, other than the guy who hands down the Conn Smythe favorite in Stankoven. Finally, someone else stepping up for Carolina. But yeah, like they're in another class. And mentioning UFC stuff, a lot of times you'll hear fighters say, oh, you never lose. You either you win or you learn. the Flyers are learning a lot right now. Like, this

0: This is a learning experience. It is unfortunate that it has to come on the working end of an ass kicking, but they're on different levels and there's different expectations, right? Like if the Flyers beat Carolina in this series, it would have been considered a pretty substantial upset.
1: Massive.
0: Yeah. And, right. So like for Carolina, if they would have lost here, we would have been talking about what's wrong with them. Like it's just, it's two teams in different spots who just happen to be coming together in the same series. And we are seeing that. But yeah, Carolina, they're on another level. They're not playing with their food. And we said the one thing that would give the Flyers maybe a little bit of hope is if Freddie Anderson turns into the Freddie Anderson of old. He didn't. He made a couple of very good saves early when Philly got the jump from the crowd and everything like that. They had a couple of like point blank chances right away. Anderson shut the door, and basically from there, Carolina did the rest.
1: Yeah, it's tough sledding right now if you're the Philadelphia Flyers. I mean, credit the Flyer. I mean, you probably didn't even think you could have been a playoff team this year. You win a round against your biggest rival.
0: It's a successful year.
1: It's a successful year regardless. You're just not in the same weight class as the Carolina Hurricanes right now, and it's just crickets out of Gritty. Just absolutely. He's cooked.
0: Yeah.
1: He's done. He is back into that dumpster in South Philadelphia. Where are we headed next, Cam?
2: We got two games on the docket for your playoff hockey viewing pleasure tonight. Up first, Buffalo got the better of Montreal in its second round series opener, but the Canadiens are looking to bounce back with a win in game two. Montreal has earned a win following a loss three times in this 2026 playoffs, and a fourth such victory would be tied for the franchise's fifth most in a single postseason. Captain Nick Suzuki was one of two Canadian goal scorers in game one and will look to extend his goal streak to three games in doing so. He would also push his road goal streak to three games and become the first Canadiens player in the last 10 years with a run of that length. Puck drop from KeyBank goes at 5 o'clock on Sportsnet and here on Sportsnet 960 The Fan following Flames talk between the Canadiens and the Sabres.
1: Yeah, expecting a much better Montreal Canadiens team tonight, but I think, you know, I don't know if it falls all on Cole Caulfield, but it's time to go here, Mr. Cole Caulfield. Yep. You know, 50 goals during the regular season. I think he's just got one right now in the postseason. And I know he expects a ton out of himself, and the whole team expects a lot out of him. But I think there's going to be a different type of a game tonight for the Habs. A little bit more feeling out what Buffalo was in that first game. Just came out of them. I think the break really helped the Sabres. And I think clear out Jacob Dobish. Make him, you know, give him some of the vision to see the puck. Don't clog up the net in front of him a little bit there early on, because that's what really sunk the Habs early on, was just giving it those two goals early on. Lane Hudson had a couple mistakes as well. But, yeah, I'm expecting a much better Canadiens team tonight, but not anything to take away from Buffalo, because that is a very good team.
0: Yeah.
1: I think maybe I slept on this team a little bit heading into this series as well. And game one, they showed themselves to be a team that can really, I think, contend here in this Eastern Conference. But we saw how they played game two against Buffalo. It won't be Ukko-Pekka Luukkonen here to make a mistake. But Alex Lyon, he's been solid really since taking over the net right there in Buffalo. And he's a big part why this team is here in the second round right now.
0: Yeah, he is. It's been quite the story. And we talk about different goaltending tandems throughout the playoffs, right? Like what's going on in Minnesota. Even in Montreal, we've kind of viewed it as a goaltending tandem, even though it has been Dobish so far. Not a lot we're talking about Buffalo and Lyon stepping in and making a bit of an impact in this series already. And you're right, like the top line for Montreal needs to step up a little bit. Like even Nick Suzuki, like Cam was mentioning, the goal scorer in the last game, he is leading the team right now in 7 points in this playoff. I don't think he's looked all that great. Most of that has come on the power play. A lot of Montreal has had so far has come on the power play. But I do think now just kind of recalibrating to the speed that Buffalo is going to bring, I'm going to assume that's the last time Lane Hudson biffs it in the neutral zone, leading to a 2-on-1.
1: You'd hope.
0: Yeah, you would. Yeah. If it's not, they're in bigger trouble, right? Yeah. So I think they know what to expect, and they'll be able to handle it. But that is going to be a rockin' barn out there in Buffalo tonight, and with the Saberhood party or whatever it was called.
2: Yeah. Saberhood block party?
0: Yeah. That's still awesome. I love that.
2: That's wicked.
1: Yeah. We'll see. Don't know if any lineup changes. Looks like it's going to be the same group that was out there in game one going out again tonight. Again, that one will be joined in progress following Flames talk right here on Sportsnet 960 The Fan.
2: The other game tonight, guys, is game three between the Vegas Golden Knights and the Anaheim Ducks. And after leveling the series in game two, excuse me. The Ducks head back home to Honda Center, where they are a perfect 3-0 so far in these playoffs. Anaheim looks to win each of its first four home games in a postseason for the third time in franchise history, following 2015 and 2007. And Leo Carlson scored the game-winning goal in game two and is now on the precipice of his 10th career playoff.

0: playoff points. He can become the third player in Ducks history to reach that mark in 10 or fewer games after Jackson Lacombe did it in 7 and Paul Kariya did it in 8 games back in 1997. Puck drop from Honda Center goes at 7:30 on Sportsnet, Sportsnet 360, and here on Sportsnet 960 The Fan.
1: Yeah, it's going to be a fun one for the Anaheim Ducks tonight, getting into that Honda Center there for the first time in the second round. And good on these Anaheim Ducks. They probably deserved a better fate in Game 1, limiting Vegas to only 22 shots, doing it again there in Game 2. I think if Vegas wants to play rough and tough, Anaheim can do that. If they want to play a little bit more fast and skilled, Anaheim can do that. Anaheim might not be here this year winning a Stanley Cup or getting to a Stanley Cup, but they are in the conversation in the next number of years. And this playoff is just going to give them more valuable experience. I'm really trying to see how Vegas is going to get these guys jumped up a little bit. Because you think in Vegas, you think, okay, the crowd's a little bit more ramped up. You've got all the pregame excitement. But I don't know, Vegas, just something about them so far, there's nothing really, they're just going about it methodically, I guess. And that's what you get with the veteran teams at this point of year. They don't have to stand out, but you know, they're not Colorado. You know, they're not even their opponent right now in Anaheim. It just feels like Vegas needs a little bit of a jolt, and we'll see. If Anaheim gets out to an early lead, I'm really going to see how Vegas reacts to that one, because they're not generating anything to get towards Lucas Dostal, who you'd think could be the weak point on this Ducks team, given how his playoff has gone. But, I mean, credit them. They've done a great job taking Anaheim's power play out of it. But the game is mainly played at 5-on-5, and Anaheim's winning that one.
2: Yeah, they are. And for Vegas, it just kind of feels like they're doing just enough in these. And you look at talking about how Anaheim probably deserved a better fate in Game 1. I think Utah deserved a better fate in round 1.
1: In the series,
2: one, right? Like they had a couple of chances to really put that one away, and they didn't do it. Like, Vegas is just, they have been good enough to hang around and take advantage of young teams. That's what they have been able to do so far. But yeah, like Dostal, it does feel like if Vegas is going to get to him, like, you kind of got to do it now, because he's starting to get into a bit more of a groove. Crowd that crease a little bit, like, do what Vegas can do to try to throw him off a little bit. I have been, don't like the dude, but I've been impressed with Carter Hart in what he has done. I am not viewing that as sustainable. And again, that leads me to Vegas just has to play better. You look at how different we're talking about Carolina and Philadelphia, and it's not the exact same situation. Like, Philadelphia feels like they're ahead of schedule. Anaheim, maybe a touch ahead of schedule, but not too far ahead. I'd say if they win this
1: one,
2: it feels like.
1: It's been a long crawl for them here.
2: Yeah, and you've had some young players that are kind of developing at this right time. But Vegas is supposed to, they went out and got Mitch Marner and Rasmus Anderson thinking that it was Stanley Cup or bust, not, boy, we can hang with the Ducks, you know? So, like, it's, you look at how different we're talking about this team compared to Carolina and Colorado and any of that. Have you watched one Colorado game and thought, oh, Vegas could hang with those guys? Like, it's just, it's not there for this group right now. There is, you're so right. There's like a jump or just a, there's just a something that isn't there right now that I think is on the Anaheim side.
1: Yeah, and maybe just because Anaheim's just playing with some house money here. Yep. They're having the success. They took out the Oilers. They took out McDavid and Draisaitl. That's a massive win. And I think, you know, if you could take out the Vegas Golden Knights, and I'm not saying they could get to a Stanley Cup final, because I think Colorado is still playing above everybody else. But Anaheim is certainly, we talk about San Jose, you know, winning their draft lot or getting up into number two and how much of a threat they will be in the Pacific Division. Anaheim, you cannot forget about where they are. They're here in the playoffs and they're having success. Of course, Game 3 from Honda Center goes a little bit after 7:30 right here on Sportsnet 960 The Fan. We'll follow that one after the Habs and Sabres Game 2 out in Buffalo. And of course, Game number 3, finally, between the Avalanche and Wild will go tomorrow, as that series has had a long time off. Hopefully, the Wild will have a little bit more health in Joel Eriksson-Ek. Maybe Jonas Brodin. We'll see, because Minnesota, it's not over till you lose at home. And we saw all those cliches, but just how Colorado is outside of Game 1, because there's always feels like there's a game in a series where it's just craziness and whatnot. Yeah. That was the real Colorado Avalanche there in Game 2. And I know that's not the real Minnesota Wild. I want to see who maybe they go in net. Is it going back to the Great Wall of St. Paul and Jasper Wallstedt? I would figure. But, of course, that one will go tomorrow. I believe that's a night game there, Cam. Do you know what that
2: is? Yes, I have it in front of you. It's a 7 o'clock game on Saturday.
1: So, yeah, that'll be the second half of the back-to-back, the doubleheader tomorrow following game number 4 of the Hurricanes and Flyers.
0: Last hockey story of the day, guys. The NHL has announced your three finalists for the 2025-26 Hart Memorial Trophy, and it's the same trio as back in 23-24.

0: four. Up first of the Tampa Bay Lightning, Nikita Kucherov. He finished second in the NHL with 130 points in 76 games, 42 points more than his closest teammate, Jake Guentzel, to power the Lightning to their ninth straight playoff berth. Up next of the Colorado Avalanche, it's Nathan MacKinnon. He topped the NHL with 53 goals in 80 contests and 127 points this season to capture his first career Rocket Richard Trophy and lead the Avalanche to a franchise record 121-point season as they earned their fourth President's Trophy as the league's best regular season team. And last but not least, of the Edmonton Oilers, it's Connor McDavid. He led the NHL with 48 goals, 90 assists, and 138 points in 82 contests to earn his sixth career Art Ross Trophy, tied for the second most in league history, and guide the Oilers to their seventh consecutive playoff appearance. He factored in on 48.9% of Edmonton's 282 total goals, the highest goal share of 2025-26.
1: And honestly, that feels low.
2: Yeah, I mean, the definition is most valuable player to his team.
1: Mm-hmm.
2: I think you have a case for all those guys. You remove any of them from the lineup, they're not where they are.
1: Yeah.
2: I think in case mainly in Edmonton, just how much he matters to those Oilers I think I said it close to the end of the year, like, hey, wouldn't be surprised me if he's a finalist, wouldn't surprise me if he wins it. I don't think he wins it this year. Yeah. It does feel like it's Nathan MacKinnon.
1: Yeah, like best player on best team.
2: Yeah.
1: Like, and for them to be a 121-point team and for him to be undoubtedly the you pull this guy off of this group and they go really badly, mm-hmm. like that's... It is quite the combination of he was the best player this year and still the most valuable to the best team. It's nuts. Like, Cam, reading those stats off. Like, McDavid, I saw that. I was like, that doesn't look real. 48 goals, 90 assists for 138 points. The Flames' top point getter had 45. So, like, if McDavid had zero assists, he would have led the Flames in points. It's remarkable what some of these guys are doing. And, like, these are... probably the three best players in the league right now. Just given Celebrini's going to work his way into there. But like you can, if you wanted to fill out a ballot at the beginning of the year, you're safe in putting these guys toward the top three.
2: Exactly.
1: And like they all delivered this season. So you're right. Like we were, when Draisaitl got hurt, we were talking about like, man, could Edmonton fall out of this thing?
2: They were playing better at the end there without
1: him. McDavid was like, all right, hop on. We're not doing this thing. And I feel like the votes are in already, but having these be announced after the playoffs, it does kind of take away a little bit. Like McDavid getting these guys into a spot where they had home ice advantage in the first round. Didn't use it, but they had home ice advantage in the first round with Draisaitl hurt and the rest of the team being them.
2: And then he gets hurt. What was game two? He gets banged up in.
1: Yeah.
2: And I know it's regular season war, but it does feel like, the playoffs does take a little bit of a luster off of what he was able to do in the regular season.
1: Yeah. Like if he wins, it's like,
2: yeah, okay. Really? Because if MacKinnon left off the Ted Lindsay for Celebrini, it does feel like this is going to be Nathan MacKinnon's award. And I know that's the talk online a lot. It's so chalk. It's so boring that, it would have been neat to see Macklin Celebrini here. I'm sure he's going to have one, two, three, four Hart trophies when it's all said and done. The old LeBron in South Beach. But it's tough. There's only three guys. And I know we were talking about before the show, I want to see who's that fourth guy. Mm-hmm. Probably Celebrini. The fifth guy could be interesting. That could be Zach Werenski. That could be a Cale Makar. That's where you really like to see where these voters like to go. Like, okay, this guy matter or who? We saw, what was it, the year where we should add the unanimous guy or there somebody voted one guy off? Or it was a few years ago.
1: The year Jerome lost to Jose Theodore.
2: Sure, because some
1: dude from Montreal left him off the ballot entirely.
2: Exactly, and that's what cost Iggy his Hart trophy. Of course, he won the. It wasn't the Ted Lindsay, it's Lester B. Pearson award back then, which was
1: good
2: the most
1: poll. I was not going to get that.
2: And that's what Iggy won there during his first 50-goal campaign. Where to next, Cam?
0: Really quick, guys. Toronto Blue Jays, 16-21 Blue Jays kick off their three-game series against the LA Angels today. We were looking to see if Addison Barger would be back in the lineup today. Jays have posted their starting lineup. No Barger. George Springer is DHing, Miles Straw out in right field, Vladdy Guerrero Jr. at first base, Kazuma Okamoto at third, Dalton Varsho out in center field, Ernie Clement at second base, left field is Davis Schneider, your shortstop is Andreas Jimenez, Brandon Valenzuela, is your catcher, and your starting pitcher tonight is Dylan Cease. First pitch goes out just after 5:07 on Sportsnet 1.
2: Yeah, home sweet home, hopefully, for the Toronto Blue Jays after was a pretty nasty road trip where they go, was it 2-5?
1: 2-5
2: through St. Paul and St. Petersburg. So not a good trip there. It's nice to see Addison Barger back.

0: every day? What can Addison Barger do? Because you got to find playing time for everybody now. Are you going to have more Addison at third? Are you going to move Okamoto to DH? You want Addison at right? There's so many options right now. So hopefully it's another bat that can hopefully add some pop, some much-needed pop to this lineup, which really only comes from the bat of Kaz Okamoto right now.
1: Yeah, and that's not a great spot to be. Like, if it's just going off of stats, then Davis Schneider might be the one who goes. But yeah. You look at it, like, that makes you very left-handed heavy. Exactly. And the Jays like their platoons right now. Sosa doesn't have any options left. So it's just that there isn't an obvious, oh, well, this one is the one to do because of options and the handedness of players and everything like that. So it is a tricky spot. The one thing that gives me a bit of confidence is Barger, and I get, like, it's single A. Barger was hitting the hell out of the ball in his rehab assignment. Yeah. Like, he was absolutely mashing. He was mashing in spring training. You know it is in there. I think there maybe was a bit of a confidence thing going on with him. Get him back on track. The confidence should be high. Get him back in there and going. Mm-hmm. They need that pop in the lineup right now.
0: Yeah. And maybe you just think of, hey, last year, you know, this thing kind of came out of nowhere for you. This year, it's more, hey, of an expectation. You might be a starter. You're going to be leaned on a little bit more. So I get it. Expectations are tough. And a lot of these guys are not living up to the expectations of last year. But yeah, 16-21 Blue Jays taking on the 13-25 Los Angeles Angels. Reed Detmer goes for the Halos. It'll be the hard-throwing, mustachioed one. Dylan Cease got his 2-1 record, 305 ERA. That's 507 first pitch out at Rogers Center. You can catch that one on Sportsnet 1.
2: Last story we'll get to today, guys. Canada men's soccer captain Alphonso Davies sustained a left hamstring injury in Bayern Munich's Champions League semifinal match up against PSG, putting his availability for the upcoming World Cup in doubt. The German club announced today on their X account that Davies will be out for, quote, several weeks after picking up the injury. Canada Soccer said it remains in touch with Bayern's medical team and is keeping close contact with Davies. And Canada, who is co-hosting the World Cup with the U.S. and Mexico, plays its first game on June 12th against Bosnia-Herzegovina in Toronto.
0: Yeah, this is obviously a massive, this would be a massive loss for Canada if they're unable to have their best player. There is no backup for an Alphonso Davies. Nope. This might be Canada's one shot at coming out of this group, is having him clicking with Jonathan David throughout this team. And if he is not there, it's going to be tough. And 35 days until the opener against Bosnia and Herzegovina, it's going to be tough for him. He's not going to be around for their final getaway games against Uzbekistan and the Republic of Ireland. So they have to name, I've just got the up here, they got to name the squad. Their preliminary squad on the 11th. He'll be on that for sure. Then from May 25th through June 1st, teams must submit a final list of 23 to 28 players, including three goalkeepers. June 10th, the day before the World Cup gets underway, is the final day to replace any injured players. So this is going to go right up until the final moment. He'll be, of course, he'll be named on that preliminary roster, and hopefully you can get him into some of the camp a little bit there before they take on Bosnia. But this is a tough one for Canada, and it's just been a tough go for Alphonso. This might be his third or fourth injury this year for Bayern. Just never got going, and obviously Bayern fell there in that second leg to PSG.
1: Yeah, I mean the diagnosis is several weeks. We are not several weeks away from the World Cup now. We are just a few weeks away.
0: We are weeks.
1: Yes.
0: Five.
1: Yeah. So that's it's really tricky. And it sucks for him, too, right? Yeah. Like, he has been one of the most...
0: Scored the first ever goal for Canada in a World Cup.
1: He has been maybe the most important part of this kind of... Rise. I don't even want to say renaissance, because there wasn't a first...
0: There was no sans.
1: Yes, yeah, we are in
0: there's a rise.
1: Yeah, we're in the primary sans right now. And so he's been such an important part of that, and has been there through some not great times. And to have this kind of be what was supposed to be like a culmination of a lot, to have him not be included would just feel like something is missing. So you just hope for the dude, and then obviously, like, from an actual footy standpoint, you're right. There's not a lot they can do without him. There isn't good thing we had an Alphonso Davies at home.
0: Canada does not have the depth of England, Spain, you know, Argentina, all the elites, France. Mm-hmm. There's a list of like 22, 23 guys, and that's it. And then it's maybe about 8, 9, 10 guys that are legit that you can rely on. Even then, there might be only two world-class guys on this team.
1: Yeah.
0: And one of them's on the shelf, and hopefully he's there at BMO Field to open this thing. But we're hoping the best for Alphonso Davies. Thank you so much, Cam.
2: Thank you, guys.
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0: and host of the Bird's Eye View podcast, talks Toronto Blue Jays with us. It's a tough time right now, but it's a tough time for everybody in the American League. If you're not the New York Yankees or the Tampa Bay Rays, little Jays chat next. 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
1: Calgary traffic update.
2: In the 660 Traffic Center of Michelle Yee, well, it is busy for southbound Deerfoot. Southbound Deerfoot approaching Glenmore Trail, the right-hand lane is currently backed up, so you're seeing heavy delays. And then we have a collision at McKnight Boulevard and 4th Street Northwest, multiple lanes blocked. So both directions of McKnight Boulevard, you are very slow trying to make your way through. Tonight's Lotto Max jackpot offers more chances to win. 70 chances at $100,000 plus a $70 million jackpot and 10 max millions. 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
5: Following a sweep at the hands of the surprisingly dominant Tampa Bay Rays, the Toronto Blue Jays return to Rogers Centre to host Mike Trout and the 15-23 Los Angeles Angels. This is the second meeting of the season between the Angels and the Jays, where Toronto won the first two games, holding LA to four runs total, but the Angels came alive with Jose Soriano on the mound and won Game 3. The Blue Jays will send out Dylan Cease, who is 2-1 on the season with a 3.05 ERA and 56 strikeouts, which sits fourth in the majors, and it'll be Reed Detmers for the Angels, who is 1-2 this year with a 4.28 ERA and 44 strikeouts. Addison Barger is set to return to the lineup for this series after a rehab stint with Dunedin, where he was clobbering homers at the end of his time there. He got first pitch at 5:07. I'm Shan Burgee, and that was your Jays Report brought to you by The Heating Ninja.
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6: Toronto Blue Jays begin a three-game set against Los Angeles Angels. A bit of a homestand. They'll welcome the Tampa Bay Rays also early in next week as well. 5:07 first pitch, Sportsnet 1. Dylan Cease, Reed Detmers, Addison Barger back. Still don't know who's going back down. To talk about that and a little bit more, we go down the Atlas Pizza Sports Bar guest hotline. Joined by associate editor for Sportsnet and Bird's Eye View podcast, Zach Warden. Zach, thank you so much for joining us this afternoon. How you doing, buddy?
7: Good afternoon, guys. All is going well here. How about you?
6: Oh, just absolutely fantastic. Friday, cannot complain. Weekend is here for sure, and we get ready to watch the Jays and Mike Trout, a resurgent Mike Trout. And before we kind of get in, break down the Jays and Halos, I want to take a look at this American League. And I know you look at 16-21, that's not good, similar to where the Jays were last year. But really, there's only two clubs in the American League. I know the Jays just dealt with them, getting swept down to St. Pete with the Tampa Bay Rays. And then, of course, the New York Yankees, who, you know, they're just not slowing down, and the Jays have yet to play them. But what have you made of the American League, and do you have an idea of why it's just so down this year compared to looking at the National League?
7: Yeah, it's kind of weird. You know, I think it just has been kind of a case of everybody's beating everybody. You know, I think injuries, there's been just so many kind of across the league this year. You know, the Blue Jays have obviously dealt with it a bunch. You know, you look at the Red Sox, they're down some bodies. You know, you kind of look around, and it just kind of seems like every day, like, there's kind of somebody new hitting the IL. So I think that kind of plays into it. I think, you know, kind of when you look around too, like, some of the bottom feeders that we've had in recent seasons, you know, the White Sox have obviously struck gold with Nuno Takumirikami and kind of have some of their young guys coming up. You know, you look at some of those other teams in the Central, you know, the Royals are looking up. You know, the A's are traditionally a team that have been at the bottom of the standings, and they're, you know, putting together running out a pretty decent lineup every night. You know, the Angels always kind of think that they can win, and, you know, they obviously, you know, you mentioned Mike Trout has been playing well. So I think it's just kind of a factor of a ton of things kind of leading into where the standings are at. I think everybody kind of feels like they're in, you know, some sort of a competitive window here early in the season, and whether that's, you know, teams kind of trying to hold on as they get older or young teams coming up. So I think that we will see some separation eventually, but I just think, you know, early in the year, we're kind of getting everybody, you know, kind of having their opening day hopes where, you know, they think that this is going to be their year and they can kind of come in and take a step forward. So I think it's kind of been a bunch of that.
6: I think the craziest thing is going to be looking at what the standings look like on June 8th compared to what they are May 8th. And they might look very similar to how they are now, as the Jays still only just a game and a half out of that final wild card spot. You mentioned Mike Trout there, and you know, he might not have the same, you know, maybe like the allure that he used to. But, you know, for people, you know, like my age and PK's age, he's still one of the best players to ever do it. The Millville Meteor out of Jersey there. And we'd love to see him having a resurgence this year. 10 home runs, OPS is among the tops in the American League. What have you made of Mike Trout? And I know there's been talk about, hey, can we get him out of Los Angeles? But again, get him out of Anaheim. But that's just like, you know, like ball's in his court. But right now, we're just happy to see Mike Trout playing ball.
7: Yeah, 100%. You know, I think the game is better when Mike Trout is on the field and kind of doing his thing. And, you know, it's taken a little bit of a different shape these days. You know, it's not quite the same kind of five-tool threat that he was at his MVP peak when he was, you know, threatening to win triple crowns and putting up like 10 WAR every season. You know, he's kind of doing it a little bit more now of a three true outcomes way almost. You know, I know the strikeouts are down this year, but, you know, he's in a lot of home runs. He's walking a lot and getting on base a ton. So it has been really cool to kind of see him stay healthy. And, you know, I think him moving back to center field has actually kind of been an interesting factor in this, where, you know, he's letting his athleticism play again after moving to the corner last year. So yeah, it has been really cool to see him back and being, you know, not the Mike Trout that we all know and love, but definitely a different version of himself and kind of reinventing himself into being this middle of the order producer. And, you know, if it is something that the Angels do eventually want to move off, I think that there would be, you know, suitors lining up out the door to kind of add a bat like that to the middle of their lineup for sure.
6: Of course, Blue Jays welcoming one of their injured members back tonight, in Addison Barger. Don't know who's going to end up getting the option down to Buffalo right now. There are, of course, some candidates, but you know, what can Addison Barger add to this lineup? I know he's not starting tonight, but eventually, you know, he hit the ball off the, you know, what he was doing at the end of last year. Obviously, had a great spring training as well. Is there a chance that, you know, maybe he can help add to some of the pop this team's missing right now?
7: Yeah, 100%. I think you kind of look at the way that he finished last year in the postseason, where he was, you know, this bona fide, like, middle of the order threat who wasn't chasing and was, you know, withdrawing his walks in the postseason against some of the best pitchers in baseball. And then he kind of built on that in spring training, where he was hitting left-handers really well and you know, hit smashing the ball all over the yard. And we saw him kind of get back to that in Dunedin after kind of the slow start through his first 10 or so games there. So I think for this Blue Jays team, which is so desperately in need of, you know, some kind of power producer outside of Kazuma Okamoto at this point, you know, getting him in there and getting him back to, you know, kind of provide at least a threat, a guy who's up there that kind of looks like he's going to have a chance to leave the yard every at bat, I think will be really big for them. And, you know, just lengthening the lineup is something that they really need at this point, where they've had so many struggles, especially their left-handed hitters, especially the guys who have kind of been filling in that Barger role, whether it's Jesus Sanchez. You know, Hendrick Pinongo has looked pretty good, but he hasn't been able to, you know, really spring for a ton of extra base power so far. So I think kind of having a guy like that back in the lineup will be huge for this Blue Jays team, and, you know, give Vladdy a little bit more protection in the middle of the lineup, so maybe he sees some more pitches to hit. And, you know, just having a guy like that, if he can kind of build off the spring that he had and shake off kind of the slow start, it would be really massive for them to kind of have that power threat that they've been lacking here for the last month or so.
8: And again, this may end up relatively dated a little quick, but who do you think would be the one to get kind of sent down? I know, like, Davis, Schneider, if he goes down, it makes you really left-handed heavy. Sosa, if he gets sent down, that there's he doesn't have any options left, so he'd have to pass through waivers, and they just gave up, not a high-level prospect, but they just gave up a minor league player to bring him in. It doesn't feel like there's an obvious solution to this. Where do you think that they end up going for that?
7: No, 100%. It's kind of a tough combo. You know, obviously Sosa, I don't think that they're going to kind of waste that option. And you know, as far as asset management goes, I think that they'll probably keep him on the roster for now, just to kind of have him and his defensive versatility. You know, we've seen him kind of

0: Allen at first base and second base. And, you know, of course, that kind of bleeds into the conversation with David Schneider or Yohendrick Piñongo as far as who goes down. I think, you know, you look at the way that this offense has performed here in the last little while, and Piñongo has been one of their most productive hitters. So I don't know if you can realistically, you know, kind of look at it and say, oh, we're going to be too left-handed heavy when, you know, maybe the right-handed bats that we're filling in that spot haven't been as productive. So, you know, to me, I think it would make sense for David Schneider to go down. You know, we saw it happen last year where he got off to the slow start, spent a little bit of time in Buffalo, and then came back up and was, you know, blazing hot to end the year for the Blue Jays. So it wouldn't surprise me if they decided to go in that route. But at the same time, you know, if they do want Piñongo to keep getting consistent at bats, and they're, you know, concerned about having the defensive versatility that David Schneider gives them, being able to play second base, being able to play a corner outfield spot, I could also see Piñongo going down. But I think, kind of, you know, at this point where Barger's, you know, going to need still a little bit of time to reacclimate himself to the big leagues, I think kind of having a hitter who is producing for you right now is probably more valuable than kind of finding the exact platoon advantage every time out, because David Schneider's struggles have been so pronounced here in the last little while, where we've seen, you know, pitchers very selectively attacking him at the top of the zone, and he hasn't really been able to make that adjustment at this point.
1: Obviously, last season was incredible, and storybook and all of those sorts of things didn't end great, but the lead up to it was fantastic. That being said, if I have to hear one more time how, oh, well, last year's team also got off to a slow start and then they picked it up, I'm going to throw something. And I brought it up today. Yes, last year's team also got off to a slow start in 16-21. 2024, they were 17-20, and then they finished 74-88. There's a reason last year was so special. So if you could, without referencing last year at all, tell me why I should feel optimistic about things, I would really appreciate it, because I'm starting to spiral a little bit. I don't know if you can tell.
0: No, you know what? It's a good point, right? Last year is last year. And, you know, I think that in spring training, we heard the Blue Jays talking a lot about, oh, it's a new year, we can't rely on what happened last year to carry us through 2026. And, you know, obviously it hasn't to this point. So I think you kind of look at the injuries. Obviously, you know, that's an easy thing to point to when you miss so many pieces of your rotation. And obviously George Springer misses time, and Alejandro Kirk, who is, you know, I think arguably the second most important Blue Jay at this point, maybe even has a case for number one as far as what we've seen here in the last kind of months without him. I think, you know, going back to our conversation about the standings, I think if you're looking for a positive point for this Blue Jays team being able to kind of turn things around and make it to the playoffs, it's that the barrier to entry to this year's postseason is likely going to be a little bit lower than it was last year, because of how, you know, how many teams are off to slow starts, right? And, you know, maybe the Yankees are off to this incredible start, so catching them for the division is going to be incredibly, incredibly tough. Like, I would say even tougher than it was last year. But, you know, sneaking into a wild card spot, I think that they have certainly the ability to do that, especially when you're looking at it as we sit here on May 8th, where they're not really that far out of this three-team wild card picture. So as far as, you know, not referencing last year for a good reason that they can kind of make their way back, I think you kind of look around the league at everybody having slow starts, and then eventually, you know, you'll get some of these injured guys back, you know, Springer, Barger, Kirk, you know, eventually Shane Bieber. I think Savage still will kind of round into a little bit more productive form and give them more depth. So I you know, I think that the best version of this team has very clearly not taken the field yet in 2026. And, you know, for them at their best, there's not that much ground to make up so far at this point.
1: Looking at the kind of organization as a whole, and I don't think we're at the point where, oh, let's see how the prospects are doing to give us hope or anything like that. But there have been a couple of success stories from the Blue Jays the last little bit. Arjun Namala making his way to AA, and RJ Schreck, just absolutely amazing to start the season, but looks like he might be coming out of it after a couple of good games in a row here. Do you think we are already really testing the depth of this organization, obviously, but could there be some reinforcements coming from down on the farm in the next little while here anyway, that could maybe help bolster things?
0: I think so. I think, you know, you point out Schreck, obviously he's had kind of a nice last couple games there where he's, you know, kind of sprung for some extra bases. We saw him kind of have a similar blueprint to his season last year, where he had a really quiet April and then was able to kind of break out in May and kind of earn his way to AAA. So, you know, I kind of put him in the same bucket as like a Hendrik Pinyongo, as far as, you know, being a left-handed outfielder that can provide you kind of some depth that way. I'm not sure, you know, how much he would be able to step in, and, you know, does he give you more than say a Jesus Sanchez? Like, it's kind of tough to say at this point. I think he would give you more defensively, and if Sanchez continues to struggle, I don't know if they would be willing to kind of take a look down there. You know, I look at a guy like Charles McAdoo as well in AAA, who's hitting the cover off the ball and has really taken a step forward with his swing and miss in AAA, which is pretty impressive. For an athlete like that, as a guy who could, you know, maybe give you a little bit of pop if they do decide to, you know, take a longer look at some of these guys in the minors. You know, obviously, you know, we talked about David Schneider hasn't really been able to do it. You know, Lenin Sosa has had a couple nice games, but hasn't really been able to string together consistent at-bats at this point. So I think there are some options down there. You know, you point to Arjun Amala, like just a really encouraging story to see him at 20 years old get the call to AA. You know, not many players at that age are able to escape high A this early. So, you know, really cool to see him get up there and get off to a strong start there in Vancouver and earn his way to New Hampshire and get off to a good start there as well. So definitely some positive stories. And I think, you know, they certainly have more depth on the hitting side and the pitching side. You know, we've kind of seen them, you know, scramble to find pitching options at this point. You know, obviously the Patrick Corbin signing kind of spoke to that. But, you know, I think if we kind of go another couple weeks here where the offense doesn't kind of find its footing, that we could see them maybe decide to turn to some of these guys who are producing in AAA as potential options to kind of, you know, and give them a jolt and give them a spark, as we've seen, you know, like David Schneider did in 2023.
1: This is not a criticism at all. This is genuine curiosity. With Arjun Amala, it's an awesome story. Everything projects like he's going to be a pretty solid big league player when he gets here sooner-ish rather than later. But you look at the numbers this year with Vancouver, 23 games, he was hitting .241 with four home runs, 20 RBI. Fine numbers, better than I could do. But none of that is like, oh, well, we couldn't possibly keep him there anymore. What was, do you think, kind of the main basis behind the call-up and thinking that, okay, you have passed this level, let's see what you can do now at AA?
0: Yeah, you know, it's really interesting, like just kind of the way that the park plays in Vancouver. You know, the last 2 years there, he had, I think it was like a 500 OPS at home and an 800 OPS on the road. And then the park in Vancouver just swallows up hitters. Like it is impossible to hit there. And so, you know, that's something that I think that maybe they looked at. You know, they sent him back there to start this year just to kind of, you know, hammer out some of his routine stuff and kind of some of the process stuff. And so obviously he kind of ticks those boxes to earn his way up. So, I think that there's room for his numbers offensively to kind of take a little bit of a step forward, because he'll not be playing at, you know, basically a hitter's graveyard at home anymore. So that's something that I think, you know, just kind of looking at the surface numbers, you know, it's worth considering that, you know, a lot of hitters do struggle in Vancouver because it has such a big outfield, such a high wall. So, you know, kind of finding his way into AA, I think just kind of speaks to what the organization thinks about his process and maybe, you know, that there is a little bit more to come as far as the raw numbers are considered.
2: We're chatting with Zach Warden, associate editor for Sportsnet and host of the Bird's Eye View podcast, getting you set for the Jays and Los Angeles Angels tonight's 5:07 first pitch on Sportsnet. Jeff Hoffman, he's been a little bit better of late. He was hitting some of the best fastball numbers in that last series against the Tampa Bay Rays. And I know Louis Varland's been kind of that de facto fireman closer type role right now. But and John Schneider's never strayed away from, you know, the trust with Jeff Hoffman. He's always been in his corner. But is there a point over the next month or so where you could see if Jeff Hoffman keeps having these performances where he could find himself eventually back into that closer role?
0: I think it's more up to Louis Varland at this point. You know, I think he's been the best reliever in the American League at this point, right? So I think if he's able to

0: ball luck against the Rays, but it feels like, you know, kind of everybody in that bullpen is kind of fitting into the right slot right now. And, you know, I'll say with Jeff Hoffman, you know, I think he's looked better, but I also think, and you know, this is true of every closer when they move out of the closer role, but it feels like you notice him a little bit less sure. these days when he's pitching in the seventh or eighth inning, right? Just because of the less leverage there. So I think, you know, it's nice for him to kind of get the breather and kind of focus on being himself without having to worry about being, you know, certainly the guy at this point. And, you know, if Varland can continue to pitch the way that he has, you know, I think it's pretty tough to sustain like the sub one ERA that he's had this year. But, you know, if he's able to kind of continue locking down games for them and be this high leverage fireman, I would see that. I would think that they would have a really tough time moving on from him in that role, whether that's this year or next year, or kind of, you know, they have him under contract through, I think it's 2031. So I think this could be kind of a long-term shift for Varland kind of taking over that role.
1: Yeah, that'd be all right. Obviously, reliever of the month in the month of April. And again, Jimmy Garcia could be a guy coming here in the next month as well that could throw a role into this the bullpen. Do you think, when do we think with Jimmy Garcia, was within the next month or so, or maybe closer to into July a little bit? Because, I mean, we're going to be talking in June here soon.
0: Yeah, I think he's on his way. You know, he made his first rehab start in the complex league yesterday, so kind of the first one there. So I would imagine, you know, he needs 3, 4, or 5 of those, or maybe not even that many. But, you know, I think that's a couple weeks. So you give him like 2, 3 weeks, and I think that we could kind of see him back in the mix by then if all goes well on the rehab stint here.
1: Zach, thank you so much for this. Enjoy the baseball. Enjoy the weekend, and we'll chat again soon, buddy.
0: Thanks, guys. Always great catching up. Enjoy your afternoon, and have a great rest of the show.
1: Thank you very much. There you go. Zach Warden, associate editor over at SportsCenter, of course, the Bird's Eye View podcast, talking a little Toronto Blue Jays ahead of their series opener tonight against the Los Angeles Angels.
2: Yeah. Like you said, it's a big series now. Mm-hmm. You have to... The chipping away thing was fun when you weren't losing 4 in a row, but now you've lost 4 in a row, so you have a little bit of ground that you need to make up. And while we can point to everyone is struggling, all of those things, the Jays are a game and a half out of wild card spot and a game and a half out of last in the American League.
1: Yeah.
2: So this thing can swing. You are facing one of the few teams that is below you after you just got beat up by one of the few teams that's below you in the Minnesota Twins. So let's try to get this thing back on track here.
1: Yeah, and you know, the bench, 87 wins was the wild card for the Detroit Tigers last year. I don't know if 87 is going to be the wild card number this year. It could be more like 84, 85
2: right.
1: be that right now. But that would mean the Jays have to essentially win 71 games the rest of the way.
2: Mm-hmm.
1: So that's like a 71, and how many games they got left? Like 125?
2: 125 seems right. They're at 33 games played, 37 games played right now.
1: So
2: whatever that is.
1: Yeah, so yeah. Terrible math on the air here. Yeah. Something like they got to go 71 and 54 or something like that down the stretch to get to that 87 win mark. So, yeah, it's going to hopefully get with Alejandro Kirk.
2: So, yeah, 71 and 54. 71 they have to go the rest of the way.
1: Yeah, so hopefully Alejandro Kirk, you know, he can get back into the fold here in the next couple weeks. And I know Tyler Heineman might be on the odd man out when he comes back. And you go with Valenzuela and Kirk, which is totally fine. And, yeah. You just want to have a more healthy group and just clean it up defensively. You know, Ernie Clement's making some errors. Analytics aren't a big fan of Andreas Jimenez. It's just the things that were going well for them so late last year, and that's what's fresh in our minds.
2: Yeah.
1: Because you mentioned, like, this is a team that has gotten off historically to really bad starts, and that can kill you in baseball when you're still trying to catch up. Not everybody can do what the Detroit Tigers did last year. Mm-hmm. The Cleveland Guardians did last year.
2: Right. Yeah, and like they came
1: Tigers
2: back
1: the year before.
2: Yeah, they came back from 9 downs. Yes, but the Yankees didn't know what they were doing for the first 3 months of the season. It's a really good ball club that's over there. And you didn't have a Tampa Bay that was getting in the way either. So you are going to have to get this thing turned around. To get to 71 wins the rest of the way is a 568 win percentage. Mm-hmm. The Jays all of last year with the best record in baseball, it was a 580 win percentage. So you have to play like one of the best teams in baseball for a very long stretch of games here.
1: And through a little over a month and a half here, it's not been a very inconsistent ball. Be nice to just get a sweep going tonight, but even 2-3 would be great for this team in this American League. We'll take a break. Fire everyone. UFC 328 going down this weekend in Newark, New Jersey. Press conference, or the weigh-in, got a little feisty as well between the two main combatants. We'll talk with Aaron Bronstetter of Sportsnet next. 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
4: In the 660 Traffic Center, Michelle Key will sell

0: Exit number 12, we do have a collision approaching Glenmore. This one tying up the right-hand lane, so you are heavily backed up. We are also seeing heavy backups for eastbound Glenmore. This is just between Crowchild and Deerfoot, so do expect delays there. And then southbound 37th Street as you're approaching 19th Avenue Southwest. We do have a collision on the go through that stretch. And then we are still clearing out an earlier issue at McKnight Boulevard and 4th Street Northwest. Tonight's Lotto Max jackpot offers more chances to win. 70 chances at 100,000 plus a $70 million jackpot and 10 max millions. 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
4: UFC 328 goes this Saturday. Prudential Center, Newark, New Jersey. Welcome back, Sportsnet Today. Patrick DeMaul, Peter Klein with you. Talk about that. Get you set for everything UFC that's happening this weekend. We go down the Alice Pizza and Sports Bar guest hotline. Joined by UFC writer for Sportsnet, Aaron Bronstetter. Aaron, thank you so much for joining us this afternoon. How you doing, man?
5: My pleasure, Peter. Thanks for having me on.
4: Hey, no problem. Some fireworks ahead of course, 328, the main event last night. Sean Strickland and of course, Khamzat Chimaev. Some kicks thrown, had to be restrained back. Kind of set the scene for what's going to be, I'm sure, a fiery main event tomorrow night.
5: Yeah, well, I've never been in the audience for taping of the Jerry Springer Show. Somewhat close. That it was very, at times, uncomfortable and mostly entertaining. And I think, like you mentioned, kind of sets the table for Saturday night. It's going to be an exciting main event. And hostilities are certainly at a very high level right now going into this particular matchup.
6: Aaron, you talk about the hostilities, Dana White saying that this is a top three rivalry of all time. Now, the promoters are ones for hyperbole at times. This does feel like one, though, and a particular not only style matchup, but matchup of two human beings where you could get a bit of that, where Sean Strickland will say anything and everything, and Khamzat does not seem like someone who would take kindly to all of that. So it does feel like a bit of a powder keg kind of building up there out in New Jersey, hey?
5: Yeah, I think so as well. I don't know. When you use the word rivalry, I think, Dana White was asked about that. I think that there's certainly a pretty big feud going into this main event. But, I mean, they trained together for a time. It seems like there wasn't a ton of hostility that stems from that. But now they're matched up against each other, and that's where all the dirty laundry starts to get aired out.
4: Mm-hmm.
5: But, at the same time, I think when you look at fighters that have never fought each other before. I think on the UFC weigh-in show this morning, they did the top three rivalries of fights where there's only one matchup. It's not like a long, something with rematches like the John Jones, Daniel Cormier, Chuck and Tito, that sort of thing. And this was on a lot of lists for that. So I would understand that. I think going into a fight where it's not a rematch, where they're building animosity, it certainly is pretty high up there.
6: Looking at Chimaev's resume, obviously incredible. 15-0, the walking in as the champion coming up here on Saturday. And it's where sometimes if you just look at the Wikipedias or whatever, it can be a little misleading because you see, okay, a unanimous decision win in his last fight. Didn't put him away, but whatever, maybe not that great. And then you do just a bit of a deeper dive into the stats. Khamzat outstruck Dricus du Plessis 529-45 in their fight at UFC 319. Khamzat had 21 minutes and 40 seconds of control time. I don't think I could do that to a grappling dummy over 25 minutes. How much more resistance do you think we get from Sean Strickland here? How did the styles match up coming up on Saturday night?
5: Yeah, it's a great question because Sean Strickland has shown in the past he's got very good takedown defense and the ability to get up. That being said, he's never fought Khamzat Chimaev, who is just an absolute animal in the grappling realm. And if you are going to, he's going to try to submit you. Actually, a betting out today with over under how much time before it comes up secure.

0: his first takedown. 18 seconds. they're obviously not giving credit to Sean Strickland's defense, but personally, I think the first 2 minutes of this fight will give us a good indication of the direction that it's going to go in, because I think if Strickland is able to keep the fight on the feet and is able to apply the same sort of pressure that he has on previous opponents, and we can't discount the fact that the last win that Strickland has is against the guy in Alexander Hernandez, Anthony Hernandez, rather, who got to where he is by taking guys down, smothering them, making their lives miserable on the ground, and he was able to thwart that offense. Like I said before, Khamzat Chimaev, a different animal, I think, than most when it comes to the grappling game, but I think Sean Strickland has the capacity to make this an interesting fight.
1: Looking at where Khamzat is at, it has been an incredible run. There has been some frustration at times, missing weight for that really upended UFC 279 a few years ago, coming back to middleweight where he feels pretty comfortable. It does feel like a guy who at 32 years old could go on it's already an impressive run, could go on a really dominant run here at middleweight. The takedown obviously has been a big weapon for him, but what does make him so, I guess, scary and potentially dominant as we get ready for this one on Saturday?
0: Yeah, like you said before, if you watch the tape, I think you can see exactly what makes him so scary, but just his relentless ability to take people down and just absolutely crush them on the ground, whether it's securing submissions, whether it's, again, like you mentioned, landing 500-plus strikes in his last fight against Duplessis. He's a scary guy. He's a guy that's been able to beat opponents in less than 30 seconds on multiple occasions. Has been the heir apparent to the championship basically since his first two UFC fights when he was still a pretty raw talent. He has had some pushback in fights against Gilbert Burns and Kamaru Usman specifically, but since then he's just been on an absolute tear. And I think that when you look at how he's been able to beat people, that's what makes him such a daunting force and somebody who could end up being a longtime champion.
2: We're chatting with Aaron Bronstetter, Sportsnet UFC writer, talking with Patrick Dumont and Peter Klein. The co-main event here has Joshua Van taken on Tatsuru Taira, I want to say. And Taira has the chance to potentially become the first UFC champion from the country of Japan. And that we know the long history of different type of fighting and martial arts and everything that goes into that country. What would it mean for him to win that match tomorrow?
0: I think it would mean a whole lot. Like you said, the history of mixed martial arts is very much rooted in Japan. And with him being able to secure a title, especially at the young age of 26 years old, I think that he's going to have a very bright future in the sport. That said, I mean, the first Asian champion in UFC history, Asian-born champion, is Joshua Van, born in Myanmar. So one fight removed from making that sort of history, and now Taira has a chance of making similar history. And I think this is one of only a handful of UFC fights that we've seen where both fighters are born after the year 2000, really in any division. I know that when Van fought Tyra's fellow countryman, Rei Tsuruya, that was another example. But there haven't been a whole lot of examples where fighters this young are fighting each other, period, in the UFC. And in this situation, it's for a championship. So a pretty historically significant fight overall.
1: You know, I already feel a little awkward watching it when I'm heavier than the two guys fighting in there combined. And then you say, oh, yeah, they're both born in the 2000s. So I'm feeling a lot of different feelings right now, and not a whole lot of them are positive. But in terms of how this fight goes down, Josh Van, obviously on an incredible run. It is unfortunate the way he wins the championship and injury with Pantoja. But, I mean, the goal of fighting is to injure your opponent, really. And just normally it's a bit more conventional. But how do you stack these two guys up here going into this fight?
0: Yeah, I think the Pantoja fight certainly, you don't want to use the word fluke, but a little bit fluky in terms of how that fight ended. And it seems like Pantoja has kind of left the conversation when it comes to flyweight, which I think is pretty unfortunate. I think that as soon as he is healthy, he should be able to step in and face a champion no matter how tomorrow night's fight goes. But I think that right now, I don't know if you want to say that the flyweight title could be something of a placeholder for Pantoja when he gets back. But I think in saying that, you're not really being fair to these two young, hungry prospects who have now risen to the championship ranks as both champion and now contender for, in Tyra's case. But I do think that there is a little bit of Pantoja's shadow that is being cast over the entire division.
1: What is kind of your take on the state of Japanese MMA right now? We're coming off of a boxing event with two of the top fighters in the world fighting in Japan, both of them Japanese, and Naoya Inoue at the top of a lot of people's pound-for-pound rankings in boxing, including mine. Japanese MMA has always been a big part of the sport, like you said, Pride back in the day, and then the big New Year's Eve cards from the Saitama Super Arena. It's always been a very big part of things. Where are we at with Japanese MMA here in 2026?
0: Yeah, MMA in Japan is still very strong, except it's been sort of relegated to the regional level. Like the promotion Ryzen has sold out events frequently in Japan and have a pretty good stable of fighters, including Canadian Tony Laramie. I'll give him a shout out. But in addition to that, they've had fighters that we now see in the UFC. Kyoji Horiguchi has fought there. Manel Kopp fought there, got his start there. Yuri Prokhorovka fought there. So they've got a solid promotion in Japan. They just don't travel outside of Japan. But in terms of their events, they're still very well attended, and MMA still has a big place in the culture of Japan. The UFC haven't gone there as frequently as I think they probably should go there. I think that they are would sell tickets for sure in Japan. And Dana White said earlier today on CBS that if Tyra wins, they're certainly going to look into bringing the UFC back to Japan for the defensive title there.
1: When you look at how Tyra and Van stack up, what kind of separates the two? Like, what does the fight need to look like for either guy to win?
0: Well, for Tyra, his striking has really improved. But if he starts to strike with Joshua Van and get a little bit too comfortable, that's where Joshua Van can turn the table on him in a hurry. He's very good at reading his opponents, figuring out their timing, and making adjustments from there. Whereas Tyra, his best path to victory is the grappling. He's a phenomenal grappler, can get to people's back in a hurry. I mean, these guys are flyaways. They have pretty much water bug speed as is when you compare them to other fighters in different weight classes. So for Tyra, I think that if he can get his grappling going, I think that's why he's favored in this fight, is because not only is he a good striker, while he's not at the level of Joshua Van, I think his level of grappling is way higher than that of Joshua Van. So that's going to be his path to victory for sure.
1: What else stands out to you about this card? Obviously, there's been a lot of hype for the White House card and building up that one, but it does seem like we got a pretty decent show coming up here on Saturday night. Well, what else has your attention?
0: Yeah, it's a card that has a lot of talent from top to bottom. It's a card with a good amount of depth. And when you look up and down the card, I think that Alexander Volkov against Waldo Cortez Acosta, that has some good, some pretty big stakes when it comes to heavyweight division. Sean Brady, Joaquin Buckley are two guys. Both of them right now are fighting to remain contenders in this 170-pound division, both coming off of a loss, and they're trying to stay in the conversation. Jeremy Stephens is back in the UFC again. I think this is his third cup of coffee technically in the UFC. And he's taking another seasoned veteran in Bobby Green. That's a solid fight for the folks who have been following this sport for a long time, like you and I, Peter. Mm-hmm. And I think Yaroslav Amosov against Joel Alvarez is low-key one of the best fights on the entire card. And that's pretty low on the bout sheet as well. So just a lot of big-name talent on this card from top to bottom.
1: Yeah, that would be, I don't know if it's going to officially headline, but that would be one of the ones to watch on the prelims. Sportsnet 360 has that starting at 5 o'clock Mountain Time. Definitely one of the ones to watch there. It's funny, it got the note here that Jeremy Stephens missed weight for the fight with King Green, as we are calling him, and Jeremy Stephens, obviously. That feels like a fight where the only reason there was a weigh-in at all is because the commissions forced them to. I think if both guys could have just rolled off the couch and just started throwing hands coming up tomorrow night, I think they would have been A-OK with that. The weight classes, who needs them, right?
0: Yeah, I think that a lot of fighters in the UFC, including the main event, would probably do the exact same.
1: Very fair.
0: Just roll up, don't worry about weighing in, get in there and do the thing. But unfortunately for Jeremy Stephens, that's not how it works.
1: Another one, speaking of weigh-ins, this guy never misses one. I didn't realize that this was a thing, and there's a lot of layers to it, but Jim Miller making weight for his 47th straight UFC appearance. Every part of that sentence is insane. Making weight, I have never tried it. I do not plan on trying it. It seems like just the most miserable existence for however long that the weight cut is lasting. And for him to A, be in the UFC for 47 fights in a row, B, to have done that successfully 47 times is just absolutely insane. But he seems kind of absolutely insane. He almost seems like a guy, when retirement comes, he's just going to set

0: like 3 months at a time for him to just cut weight just for the hell of it anyway.
1: Yeah, if you want to add even more layers to Jim Miller, you know, he has been spending the last year helping his, I believe, 14-year-old son, young son, basically battle through cancer. And I think his son is now clear, which is wonderful news. If that's the case, I believe it is. And not to mention that he's fought a lot of his career with Lyme disease, which if you end up contracting Lyme disease, I mean, that can impact your day-to-day life for years and years and years until you can figure out just how to manage it. It's something you live with. And you mentioned 47 career fights. A lot of those have been fought while he's been battling with the effects of Lyme disease. So, I mean, Jim Miller, he's New Jersey tough, that's for sure. That's why he's on this card. And he's fought at UFC 100, 200, and 300. I don't think he's going to make it to 400, but based on what he's gone through in his career, I can't say I'd be surprised if he did.
0: He's still going to make weight on that day regardless, and we'll just see what happens afterward. But yes, for him, 7-time fight of the night, 5-time performance bonus, the most wins in UFC history, and then the most wins in lightweight division history as well for the Ultimate Fighting Championship. He made his debut back at UFC 89 on Spike TV in October of 2008. Spike TV doesn't exist anymore.
2: No.
0: On the main event, Michael Bisping still had both eyes working facing Chris Leben. So a lot has changed since that. Dan Hardy fighting on the undercard of that. Keith Jardine against Brandon Vera was the co-main event. Sokaju was on there. This is quite the span from Jim Miller fighting on that one, and now back at the Prudential Center coming up on Saturday night. Quite the career for that guy.
1: Yeah, I think you've lost much of your audience by naming all these old heads that only you and I recognize the names of, but it does give you credibility with me, Peter, and that's what matters.
0: Yeah, I am speaking to an audience of one with that one. Although we were talking about it, but we had some old UFC stuff on before the show started, watching some UFC 1 and UFC 8 and things like that. Got them on the Gail Goodridge, seeing all of that. But stepping away from this particular card for a second, what we did have... The Canadian card out in Winnipeg a couple of fight nights ago, and up at the top of that, a pretty good night for Mike Mullott as he comes away with the TKO win over Gilbert Burns. What do you think is Mullott standing right now in the welterweight division, and what do you think could be next for him?
1: There's a lot of great options for him right now. The welterweight division is packed with talent, and the good thing about it is from here, there's just no easy matchup. Not that Gilbert Burns was an easy matchup, but if you get into that deep end of the welterweight division, I think it's really sink or swim. And whoever he's matched up with next is going to be a massive test for him. So I think he'll probably fight somebody in somewhere in that top 15 now that he's in the rankings, now that he's taking Gilbert Burns' spot. Who that is, I don't know. But I certainly can't wait to see more of his improvements. I think since he's come to the UFC, he's had to refine his game a little bit. He was kind of a killer or be killed fighter early on and was always looking for finishes. Now he's become a much more patient, methodical fighter, more technically sound, a little bit more risk averse, which I think has suited him very well, especially now that he's going to be fighting those ranked guys. So I think the sky's the limit for Mike Mullott. He's got a great head on his shoulders, works really hard, and is probably about as good of a representative of Canada as we could get with how proud of how much pride he takes in his country.
0: I asked about the state of Japanese MMA before. May as well ask that about our home and native land with Canadian MMA. Obviously, a big part of the growth of the sport with George St. Pierre and everything like that. Where do you think Canadian MMA is at here in 2026?
1: Yeah, it's coming along. It's kind of still a little bit of a transition period, because so many fighters during COVID had trouble getting fights. So there was kind of this lull in Canadians that were getting the ability to get reps and rise in the sport. Aside from like a select handful like Jasmine Vicious, who got in the U.S. a couple times during COVID. But right now, I think that it's one of those situations where you got Mike Mullott on the rise, you got Jillian Robertson on the rise. We're starting to see a lot of fighters start to enter contendership in different divisions. And I think that makes it a very exciting time for Canadian MMA. And then you look at a lot of these fighters that are coming up now on the regional scene. There's a kid whose fight I called recently named Edwin Petraea, 17 years old, fought pro at 17 years old, and just absolutely demolished his opponent. And I had called his opponent's fight previous, and his opponent was not a joke. Like, he was a good fighter. So I'm excited to see him. There's a kid in Vancouver The

0: And Posner, who actually trained with Mike Malott for his last camp, he's 21 years old, and he is already the champion of BFL and second-generation martial artist, somebody who we can watch that's on the rise. So a lot of really promising talent that I think we're going to see in the UFC in 4 or 5 years that are going to be making a lot of noise early in their career.
1: Aaron, Peter's going to ask you for your predictions here for tomorrow night here shortly. But, of course, the next big event is next month. Of course, the Freedom 250 card. And we know the logistics of that one. It's going to be a different looking card. But on the outset, is there anything more that needs to go into the show? Are they ready to rock in about 5 weeks' time?
0: Yeah, it seems like it. They've got a press conference for Freedom 250 today. And we did some interviews this morning. All the fighters were in New York City, and we were there in the morning speaking with them. So yeah, things are going. They got the mock-up for the something called the Claw, which is going to be kind of overseeing or hanging over the octagon for the event. They've got a mock-up of how it's going to look already. So they're ready to go, it seems. But you know, the only thing they need to rely on is the weather, and you know, as Canadians, we know that that's never a good thing. But hopefully in Washington in June, we're not going to see any sort of big storms, because that's the one thing that can really throw a wrench into this whole thing. They have a lot of

0: C328 going down tomorrow night from the Prudential Center in Newark, New Jersey. Of course, you can watch the prelims on Sportsnet 360. The main card, of course, on Sportsnet Plus.
1: Yeah, it should be a fun night. Like he was saying before, the two title fights at the top are really, really intriguing. I do not have as much faith in Sean Strickland as maybe Aaron does, but I do think that there's a personal bias for me that is going into that one. There's more of a want there for me to watch Khamzat suplex that guy for 25 minutes. But Josh Van against Tyra is going to be an absolute blast. And I do appreciate someone on the text line saying that they remember all the old UFC guy names that we were rattling off, or that I was rattling off.
0: That's
1: before.
0: The names I would know as well. That's the time when I, like, up to like probably like UFC like 120 is probably when I was like, yeah, I'm good.
1: Yeah. Like I love going back to some of these guys who've been around. Like you see, oh yeah, they were fighting on the prelims. It was at a time we didn't get the prelim fights.
0: No.
1: You hope that someone got knocked the hell out early on so we can get a bit of we're going to throw this one in. And they always put one at the end of the pay-per-view broadcast that 100% of the time fooled someone on at the bar watching the pay-per-view. Like, oh, one more fight. Oh, look at this. No, that happened 6 hours ago. You know what? No, you're right. Happening now. You want to bet on it? We can do that.
0: Yeah.
1: I miss those days.
0: Of course, yes. UFC 328, Khamzat Chimaev, Sean Strickland, the main event bout. Both 185, of course, Saturday night down in Newark. We'll hit the break around the corner. It's time for you to all listening to take over. It's text line takeover. Text 960-960. Anything you want to talk about, anything you want to ask. It's a busy night, as we just talked about, UFC 328. We got Backlash, got Stanley Cup playoffs rolling on. Mm-hmm. We do have one question in the hopper as well that I think we can really get a conversation going on as well. That's nice. Next as we wrap up Friday here on Sportsnet Today on Sportsnet 960, The Fan.
2: Calgary Traffic Update.
3: In the 660 Traffic Center, Michelle Yee will southbound Satina Trail. Just as you're approaching Fish Creek Boulevard, we are clearing out an earlier collision, so do expect some light delays. We also have a collision westbound 16th Avenue at 19th Street Northwest, and we're continuing to clear out a collision at McKnight Boulevard and 4th Street Northwest. Now, do keep in mind, eastbound Glenmore, you are seeing some steady backups right now between Crowchild and Deerfoot Trail. And for southbound Crowchild, you're backed up to the Military Museums as you try to connect onto Glenmore. 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
1: Welcome back, Sportsnet Today. 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Fan, you missed anything in earlier on today's show. Zach Warden, Aaron Bronstetter. Just chats up on our Spotify, Apple, Amazon. The entire show will be up on there in just a short while. A couple of things before we get to text line takeover. Our World Championship roster officially announced for next week's tournament, taking place in Switzerland, May 15th.
2: Nice.
1: Some notables, of course, Macklin Celebrini, Mark Scheifele, John Tavares, Evan Bouchard, Calgary Flames, Zach Whitecloud.
2: There we go.
1: On the Maple Leaf. But these goalies, Jet Greaves.
2: Okay.
1: Jack Ivankovic.
2: Okay.
1: Nashville Predator draft pick.
2: Yes.
1: University of Michigan goalie. Cam Talbot.
2: Oh, boy.
1: Those are your...
2: That sounds every bit like a World Hockey Championship goalie crew.
1: A lot of talk around Jet Greaves maybe being a third guy at a World Cup in a couple of years.
2: Yeah.
1: Maybe at the next Olympics as well, as he really came along this year with the Columbus Blue Jackets. So, yeah, of course, Canada, they get that tournament underway next week. And, of course, Toronto Tempo. Some history tonight in the WNBA as the first Canadian franchise will play their first regular season game this evening in Toronto, taking on the Washington Mystics. It's going to be a fun one. I know the other guys have the coverage of it, but if you find it on tonight, some history, of course, with the Toronto Tempo.
2: Yeah, it seems like there's a lot of buzz for it.
1: Oh, yeah.
2: They've really done a good job of hyping everything up, and so I'm excited for it. It's cool that Kia Nurse is going to be a part of it and everything there. So, yeah, hopefully Toronto can't ruin another thing, and we get something we can enjoy here with the Tempo.
1: Yeah, wouldn't be surprised if they're off to a little bit of a bad start, but hopefully the good vibes for Sandy Brundello and the Toronto Tempo as they get their regular season and their inaugural WNBA season underway this evening, 5:30 against the Washington Mystics. It is time now for you, the listener. Text 960-960 over to take over. It's time for Text Line Takeover.
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5: You text us.
1: Yeah, let's have some fun to close out the show. Beautiful Friday here in the city of Calgary. So let's have some fun with some text line takeover. I've turned off the text line. Don't know what the heck's being asked out there. But where are we starting here, guys?
6: We got this one a little earlier today.
1: Okay.
6: And so if we take all of the NHL team names literally.
1: Okay.
6: Who's coming out on top?
1: Okay, so taking their name literally. So their nickname, the Calgary Flames. They're
2: right.
1: It's fire. It's dangerous. It's hot. Don't touch. It can do awful things.
2: Mm-hmm.
1: The Edmonton Oilers. Is that an oil field worker?
2: I guess.
1: Or is it the actual oil?
2: Because I think that would just be the oil then, right? Like Oilers.
1: Because we call them the oil. It's a nickname they have.
2: Yeah. I feel like that would be a... I feel like it is a worker. Like they had that alternate logo a bit that was a dude working at the thing.
1: Yeah, he's got the wrench thing.
2: Yeah.
1: He has a hockey stick or whatever.
2: Yeah. So I feel like it's an oil worker.
1: Okay.
2: So we're a Calgary radio station. So whatever choice makes them not win this, I'm good with.
1: Okay. So you got to think there's some teams named after some weather. Obviously there's two in the playoffs right now. I know Avalanche isn't really weather, but it is a natural disaster. Hurricanes, very strong wind when it's over water. And, of course, it kind of fizzles out over land once it loses all the heat from the water and whatnot. But I don't know. Like, this is a – we got to think. I'm got to take
2: like,
1: – I would think it's got to be – okay, and then here. I had this earlier on before the show. What about the Dallas Stars?
2: Right,
1: it's a literal star.
2: Yeah, and that's because the sun is technically a star, and it wins if it's just decides, I'll just sit this out. Off.
1: Yeah.
2: Everything's done. Or if it was just like, I'll just hurtle my way to Earth and then everything's on fire. So it does feel like if we're including, but even then, like if just like a bunch of stars, because it is stars, so it's plural, right? If they just started falling from the sky and crashing into Earth, it feels like we got a big problem on our hands.
1: And the sun is a star. Without the sun, there's no life.
2: Yeah. If it's just like sitting this one out. Oh, hey, I won. Cool. Awesome. Like anything that's an animal, I feel like they're out because the Flames would beat them.
1: You got the natural forces.
2: Yeah.
1: Avalanche, lightning, flames,

0: hurricanes. Mm-hmm. You tier base it. Who's the strongest out of that?
1: Yeah. Like
0: avalanche, it can bury a city. It can bury a mountain town. It can get buried.
1: Mm-hmm. Hurricane, like flames can obviously do a lot of damage, but then hurricanes can put those out.
0: And the snow they can cover it.
1: Yeah, and they can do quite a bit. So that, I kind of lean hurricanes because it comes with the wind as well. Like you get the water and the wind that causes some problems. I do think devils is, depending on one's
0: they're not named after Satan. They're named after the Jersey Devil, which is a cryptid character thing that like Bigfoot.
1: Okay.
0: That lived in the Jersey swamps.
1: Okay.
0: So that's why they're named the New Jersey Devils.
1: Okay. Well, that would change things if it's not just an all-powerful evil being. That would kind of take it away. Then I would kind of lean hurricanes again there. So I think I am going hurricanes, just kind of going through this. I don't know what is on here. Like, I guess, like, can a kraken survive in a hurricane? It feels like it could be able to.
2: I mean, another question to add in here is the sea creatures. Are we underwater when this happens or are we on land? Because a lot of people are bringing up the fact that fire kind of destroys everything. But if you're underwater, it doesn't do anything.
0: Yeah, you're an orca, you're a shark, a duck if you're lucky.
1: Uh-huh.
0: Even though a duck l'orange, you'd probably get fried pretty quickly.
1: Yeah.
0: if you get around a fire with a duck. I don't know. It's got to be one of those natural ones for me. It can't be living. It can't be a living thing.
1: Yeah, because I feel like if a kraken is on land and it has to deal with fire, then it's not going to do well.
0: Like you've got people like Montreal Canadiens, which is like you're going to break down the habitants of Quebec. That's a group of people. The Blue Jackets, the Union Army, group of people.
1: People aren't doing well in this.
0: Have you seen those? I don't know. You're going through like TikTok or Instagram. It's a video game where it's like 10,000 John Cena's versus 100,000 ETs.
1: Yeah. A million Homer Simpsons against like 10 silverback gorillas or whatever.
0: Who wins, right? Yeah. What about you guys? Who do you think is the strongest nickname?
3: I'm on pace with you guys. I think the natural disaster sort of naturally occurring thing has the strongest advantage here. I think I'm leaning hurricane.
0: Okay.
3: Just in terms of sheer size of how big a hurricane can be, you know, it's not tied to being near a snowy mountain or anything like that.
2: It is tied to being near the ocean, Cam.
3: Yeah, the ocean's a lot bigger than the mountains. I don't know. Give me the I think the hurricanes.
0: Okay. So hurricanes. I got either. I'm taking the stars.
1: Yeah,
3: stars is good.
1: I think stars when it comes down to it. Yeah, too many ways to win. Too many tools in the toolbox for the star.
0: Yeah,
1: to come out. I think Kraken does better than we're giving it credit for. I think stars get it.
2: What if we combine forces of a hurricane with a Kraken?
1: Yeah, like a Kraken riding in on a
0: Sharknado,
1: hurricane. Like
0: it's Krakenado. Yeah.
1: Wins in that one? If a tag team between the Kraken and a hurricane or an avalanche of fire. Just a big swooping thing there. I don't know.
0: The wild are named after the wilderness. I know a lot of people.
1: Fire has won that matchup a lot.
0: Exactly.
3: What's the wilderness going to do?
0: Exactly.
3: Oh, no, I snagged my foot on a root.
0: Their
2: logo is a bear.
0: It's not a bear.
2: It's a bear.
0: I'm going to go on this dam and you can Google it. It's just supposed to represent the wild.
2: Yes,
0: and
2: but that the it outline of the logo like is a bear.
0: If it happens to look like it's just supposed to represent wilderness.
1: Yeah, but it's like in the shape of a bear.
0: It's in the shape of a bear. But if you Google it, it's not a literal bear. Mm-hmm. It is not a literal bear. But that's
2: looks like a bear.
0: The wild have not just say, hey, it's a bear.
1: Yeah. Fire wins that one, I think, pretty regardless of if it's a bear or if it's the entire wilderness. Either way, fire's bordering on undefeated in that one.
0: Depends on what fighter jet is being used. I don't know if it's the CF-18 or something more advanced, but that's...
3: But again, you put it in a hurricane or throw a star at it.
0: That's fair, too. Yeah. That's what I'm saying. Like a natural... That's why I'm picking the star when it's all said and done.
1: Are we overlooking lightning in this?
0: Lightning is up there, too. Lightning is a top five.
1: Yeah. Yeah, I feel like we didn't... I don't know if they win, but we didn't mention lightning, and I feel like that should be brought up.
2: What
1: like,
2: about ducks biting ankles?
1: Well, yeah, but, I mean, I've had cooked duck before.
0: Can fly, but not threatening.
1: Yeah. Says yeah, like all these things beat me, including a music note. So like that's not what we're talking about here.
0: The music note.

0: Yeah, the St. Louis Blue.
1: Are
0: is
1: you not
0: a
1: part of a Canuck or a Habitant?
2: I suppose, yeah.
3: Yeah, because it is. It's not. It's Johnny Canuck. It's not the Vancouver Orcas. They're just using their old ownership as a logo.
2: Yeah.
3: Orca Bay Entertainment, shout out. What's the text line say?
1: While wind spread fire, but you guys are right about the stars.
3: Yeah.
1: The star is an abbreviated of the North Stars. But
3: and
1: that's still
3: what is
1: just
3: North
1: a star.
3: It's Polar. It's Polaris. It's still the brightest thing in our night sky.
1: Minnesota Wild. It includes the whole wild, but I think we debunked that one.
3: Just because fire and the disaster,
2: yeah, like lightning.
3: We've seen it. Yeah. And we live next door to it. It's sad. It's terrible.
2: They would lose to the Toronto plastic straws. So.
3: See one sea turtle, and damn it, we lose the whole plastic, no. Right?
1: And last one is fire burns all.
4: Yeah.
2: I mean, yeah. Like it's
4: not bad.
2: You would get into a...
3: What's a star?
2: Like, strength versus strength in a star matchup there.
3: What is a
2: and
3: star?
2: A
3: you know, it's like a giant gas ball of fire.
2: Like lightning, it would suck, but it, like its main thing is like...
1: People
2: boom,
1: survive
2: and then,
1: lightning strikes.
2: Yeah, but like one, but if you set down a bunch, but then eventually they turn into fire, which leads to... So that you have a weird strength versus strength one there.
3: Yeah. So yeah, I think we know what the weakest would be the maple leaves.
2: Yeah. Well,
1: you
2: I mean,
1: just step on that crunchy leaf in the middle.
2: If we're going off of what they're actually named at, the Toronto Maple Leafs was off of I believe it's an Army regiment.
3: Yeah, it is. Same with Blackhawks.
2: It is not just the leaf.
3: Yeah, it's the actual look. You know, but it is a war.
2: Yes.
3: Regiment.
2: Like, yeah. But again, would not do well if a star came crashing down. If the sun decided to come crashing down to Earth.
3: Yeah. So I thought that was a nice question.
2: Yeah.
3: But, where are we at next?
1: Could you see a world where the Flames trade for Florida's first round pick this year? Would something like Blake Coleman and Vegas's first be enough to move up to get the Panthers pick at 9?
3: No.
2: That's way too high.
3: It's going to be nearly impossible for the Flames to add another first round pick into that top 10.
2: Yeah.
3: I just think it's just without giving up yours already, plus probably next year's, which is likely going to be what you think, top 4, top 5?
2: Yeah.
3: In another draft where there's likely two generational guys at the top of it right now, at least on the outset. So it'll be tough. I think Florida, if they're not, you know, that's something. If Florida can't figure out, this is my fun trade scenario in the offseason, is if the Winnipeg Jets move on from Connor Hellebuck, Florida would totally be on that list, and I'd be asking for an 8 and Anton Lundell for it.
2: Yeah.
3: That's what a move is going to have to take for Florida to probably move off of that first rounder.
2: Yeah, no, it would have to be something pretty substantial, and I don't think, depending on where that, like, we are already past the point of that being intriguing, right? Like, now that Vegas is into the second round, you've kind of lost the, well, maybe.
3: Yeah, and if they win this, it's a 29-32nd.
2: Yeah, like, it's not going to be that much. At that point, I would just rather, like, you're not going to be able to get that 9 with that one. You're just not.
3: Steven Ellis was on with the boys. Check it out on the podcast, on the Flames Talk feed earlier on this week. And he says, if you're in the top 10, you're feeling good.
2: Yeah.
3: Anything after that, it's kind of just a crapshoot. And Books is has alluded to that as well, that mid-20s to anywhere in the mid-50s, you're getting a similar player.
2: Mm-hmm. Yeah.
3: So
2: yeah,
3: maybe it's just the best to try to just keep those picks and maybe one of them becomes something.
2: Yeah, and like the Flames have done a really good job there for the last couple of rounds. Like they've done a very good job of like outside of the top whatevers, they've been able to unearth a lot of good talent. So I think they've done a good job. The one that apparently is available right now is the Blackhawks at 4. That one apparently is the up for sale right now, but that would be a move up. And I think that would have to be draft night to see how the first three go. Like if Malhotra falls out of it, then all of a sudden I think that becomes very intriguing for the Flames. But if it's, you're just picking between some of the defensemen, I'm sure there will be some guys in that room pounding the table for Chase Reed or Verhoff or whoever. But it does feel like to move up just to draft one of the defensemen that you'd be able to get anyway, that doesn't feel like the
3: move. And even at 4, I don't even think, let's say Vegas is eliminated here and it's 24. Mm-hmm. I don't know if 6, 24 and... Well, actually, no. 6, 24, and 34 could get you to 4.
2: But then I don't know if I want to get...
3: That's 3 for 1.
2: Yeah,
3: for a guy that, you know, after McKenna, after Stenberg, are they, you know, and there's that pocket 3-6 maybe similar. But if you're not getting Caleb Malhotra at 4,
2: right,
3: why are you moving on?
2: Even then, like, for 6, say 29, and, or 24, and 34... is Malhotra going to be that much

0: better than Verhoeven and the Ruck twins? You know, like, is that really going to be the trade-off there? Like, at that point, it's too much.
1: It's not one player the Flames are away from. And yes, there is nice pieces here, but they still could add a few more nice pieces and lottery tickets to help this thing go forward.
0: Yeah.
1: Next.
2: We got two of these questions.
1: Sweet.
2: What are we bringing to the barbecue this weekend?
1: Oh. Okay. Kebab. Some sort of kebab chicken with some peppers, onion, kind of just on some skewers. That's what that's what I'm doing.
0: Big potato salad guy. Love a good potato salad. Get some hard-boiled eggs mixed up in there. Some green onions and the spice, however
1: you
0: want.
1: Good on a hot day.
0: Yeah, perfect barbecue food.
1: Are you going to have some barbecue this week? Is the weather going to be nice?
0: Yeah, weather's going to be very nice out there. Yeah, 19s and 20s.
1: Good.
0: I'm not sure barbecue is going to be in the cards. I know we got a nice little Mother's Day brunch out at the Assiniboia Golf Course on Sunday after the Mother's Day walk and run out there.
1: Nice.
0: So barbecue, I don't know what the plan is for Saturday night yet, but I wouldn't be opposed.
1: I know you don't eat meat, Taylor, but what are you bringing to a barbecue?
2: I'm usually bringing the desserts.
1: Hey, that's all right.
0: That's valuable addition.
1: What's the dessert?
0: Yeah.
2: Kind of anything. If you ask me to make it, I will.
1: Mm.
3: Okay.
1: All right.
0: That was a nice way of not answering that question.
1: Whiteboard it then, Cam. Taylor's making dessert.
3: I mean, despite the price of them, go get some burgers on the barbecue.
1: Okay.
3: Can't do it without it.
1: I know. Meat is red meat, at least. Beef is a very expensive thing in a place that, you know, it's just in our backyard. But sure.
3: What are we doing?
1: I don't know the economics behind it. Where are we going next?
2: What is the best minor league baseball team name and logo?
1: Oh, this is the best.
0: This is. I feel like this is. Patty probably has their hat.
1: Oh, so. God. I have not bought a minor league hat in a long time. But, God, if you got one off the top, PK, go ahead. I got to think here a little bit.
0: There's a lot of good ones to choose from. This one, just top of mind, because I feel like the Blue Jays minor league teams faced this group recently with some guys kind of filtering through, but the Rancho Cucamonga Quakes it's more on Rancho Cucamonga, which is just an amazing
1: thing
0: to say.
1: Area.
0: Yeah. And then to go with Quakes following it up, their mascot is an alligator for some reason. So their logo is just a Q with the like animated brackets on the side that indicate that it is shaking. Yeah. So you love a little movement on a still image. So yeah, I like that.
1: I got mine. They are the AA affiliate, I believe, of the Arizona Diamondbacks. The Amarillo Sod Poodles.
0: Ooh.
1: A sod poodle is just another way of calling it. It's just a Richardson ground squirrel of Texas.
0: Mm-hmm.
1: They call him a sod poodle. Yeah. And the logo's got a little cowboy hat. He's got a little guns and cowboy boots. That's up there. Hartford Yard Goats, AA affiliate of the Colorado Rockies, have that hat. That one's good. Oh, Rocket City Trash Pandas.
3: Yes.
0: They've been around for a long time. I feel like they don't get the love in this. Toledo Mudhens is pretty fun.
1: Yeah, that's a AAA Detroit Tigers, I want
2: to
1: say.
2: I would like to bring one to your attention that is essentially Nightmare Fuel, this logo. It's the New Orleans Baby Cakes.
1: Oh, I don't know if they exist anymore. I think they're gone. Thank God.
2: They're in the Pacific Coast.
1: Oh, they are. Never mind. They are still.
2: They're a AAA affiliate of Miami Marlins.
1: Are they? No, I think they're gone now. I think they folded. Yeah, they're done. 2019 was their final year. They moved to Sugar Land, Texas, I believe, to become like Space Cowboys.
3: That logo.
2: That is Nightmare Fuel.
1: That is bad. They used to be the baby cakes. It has something to do with Cajun culture, food, I believe.
3: Oh, my goodness.
0: That mascot would win every mascot battle. It would scare everything. Like, it would stop a hurricane in its tracks.
1: They used to be the New Orleans Zephyrs back in the day. There's so many good ones. Quad City Mallards, or what is it? Midwest League's got a ton of them as well.
0: The, what is this here? Binghamton Rumble Ponies.
1: Yep.
0: That's a pretty fun one.
1: That's the Mets.
0: Akron Rubber Ducks.
1: Yep.
3: Got to give some love to the Jacksonville Jumbo Shrimp, too.
0: Yep. Savannah Bananas is a pretty fun name. I know they're not like technically minor league baseball, but Savannah Bananas is a pretty fun one.
1: Got the Fort Wayne Tin Caps.
2: I found out that there's one named after Eminem and Jay-Z songs.
1: Really?
3: Oh?
2: The Hudson Valley Renegades.
1: Okay.
0: All right.
1: I think their logo is like a raccoon.
3: It's like just the tail of a raccoon with an HV on it.
1: Yeah. Oh, and that's pretty neat. But I don't know. That's fun. One more.
2: We'll close it out with this one from Lethal.
3: Lethal.
1: Okay.
2: Is there a shady don't tell your mom, dad, or bud?

0: Last moment that you feel you are ready to confess.
1: Can't say it on the air.
2: I think every time I step into the studio, it's a don't tell my boss moment.
3: I mean, like, I have talked about firing an ATV off a cliff in Mexico. So, like,
0: Somebody asked me to tell the story again.
3: I don't know. We have a minute. I don't want to, you know, rush it. But yeah, it was a tequila tasting for a bachelorette party thing out in Mexico. And the last turn, I took it a little bit too hard. The ATV was starting to tip. I, like Tom Cruise, dove off of it, was expecting to feel this ATV roll on top of me. Instead, it landed back on its wheels and went right off the cliff, and there was a fence to the left, a tree line to the right, and about an ATV sized hole right in the middle, and I was able to split the difference and send it on through. Looked back expecting to see an ATV falling on me and said saw it fall over. Guide looked over the cliff and just kind of shrugged his shoulders like, yeah, I don't
1: know. So you're it's going. You're lucky you jumped off of that thing.
3: I was very lucky. Yes. Yeah. On a number of different levels, I was incredibly lucky.
1: We'd be talking to Peter Klein right
3: no,
1: now.
3: No. I had a bunch of scrapes and everything. And it was there with my wife. Like, it was me, my wife, and then sister-in-law and her husband-to-be were doing like a joint bachelor-bachelorette.
1: Yeah, yeah.
3: And that night was her bachelorette party. And we were doing everything we could to avoid them so I didn't have to tell my wife. Like, yeah, no, I just wrecked half my body
1: in an
3: ATV crash.
1: Died.
3: Yeah. But don't worry about it. But then it was my brother-in-law's bachelor party, and he said, I want to go where the girls are. So we had to go there, and had my eye just like scraped up and everything. I was like, oh yeah, I just slept on the wrong side of the bed.
1: Oh, well, damn. Well, glad you're here. Glad you made it okay. Thank you for the story. Thank you to everybody. Sorry we couldn't get to everybody's text here on the text line takeover. Of course, we'll do this again next Friday. Have a great rest of your weekend. Stanley Cup playoffs, Jays, whatever you do, have fun. And we'll be back on Monday. I'll be back on Monday. PK will be off, but I'll be here on Monday. Keep it locked right here. Sportsnet 960, The Fan.
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5: In the 660 Traffic Center, Michelle Yee. Well, it is already busy for routes like Deerfoot, Glenmore, and Crowchown Trail, but we do have a collision northbound 14th Street at Cadrales Boulevard in the northwest, so do expect delays there. And in Forest Lawn, we do have a collision at 42nd Street and 16th Avenue Southeast. 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
5: 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It's Friday. We made it to the end of the week. It is Friday, May 8th, and we are underway this hour on Flames Talk. 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And for the first time in 3 weeks, it is time to convene the Eric Francis Hour. Eric is back on this side of the planet, and we've got lots to dive into from this week around the Flames. Eric Francis, brought to you by Paradise Bay Hot Tubs. 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I've been longing, my friend. It's been too long. How we doing?
6: I am well. How are you, buddy?
5: I'm good. I'm good. Welcome home. I do have questions about your trip to Ireland, which I will ask you a little bit later on. But it's good to have you back. How you doing?
6: I'm well. I'm well. I got off to a nice start for the golf season with a trip to Ireland. And yeah, excited to be back. The weather here is amazing. It looks like it's going to be an amazing weekend. And I'm enjoying the playoffs. Like, every year, I don't want to say every year it seems to get better, but man, like, it's so entertaining. And obviously the first round is fantastic, but even the second round I find very intriguing as well.
5: Yeah, it's been good. It's been a lot of stories, and it's been a lot of good hockey so far. And, you know, this week, so when did you get back? When did you return?
6: Well, I was home last Sunday.
5: Okay, so you were here a couple days in advance of the draft lottery, and that was look, we've been gearing up for it here for the longest time, and that's been circled on, I think, pretty much every Flames fan's calendar since the end of the year. Draft lottery hits, and it goes the exact way that I think a lot of Flames fans were expecting it to, and that's not in a good way. The worst, would you say what happened on Tuesday night was the worst case scenario? Not just the Flames not winning, but them dropping from 4-5 and then 5-6, and then the teams that do end up winning the lottery passing them. Like, was that about as worst case as we could get?
6: Yeah, I can't think of a worst case scenario. I guess instead of the Leafs, it could have been another division opponent. Like, but you know, even Vancouver. Look, nobody in Calgary, no Flames fan ever wants anything good to happen to a Canucks team. But like, even that, I would have been okay to stomach more than the Leafs getting it. Like, the Leafs just had one of the biggest PR gaffes in all in recent hockey history.
5: Yeah.
6: 24 hours earlier, and we're still recovering from that, and they get rewarded for being such imbeciles. It's I shouldn't say imbeciles. I mean, only time will tell if the hires were right, but PR wise, boy, what a beating they're taking. And what a damper it's put on that organization for their own diehard fans. But then 24 hours later, there they are, beating their chest, saying, "Well, that was an easy fix. That's an easy turnaround. Now we get McKenna."
5: Yeah.
6: And I don't know if they're going to take McKenna. And who knows what's going to happen? Who knows what's going to happen with any of it? We can start to lay out all sorts of different scenarios with the Flames, the Leafs, the San Jose Sharks. But you ask if there could have been a worse way that unfolded. Like, I was down at the Dome. They had a staff watch party.

0: And of course, everyone's in there hoping, praying that they get some good news, and they're one ball away from that great moment. And it's just like, oh my God, really? The Leafs? Like,
1: yep.
0: I think the first thing almost everybody in the country said, or maybe around the hockey world, was really?
1: Rigged.
0: Really?
1: That's what, yeah, then, we got, yeah, a lot of then, that.
0: Then the rigged and all that. Hey, I got to tell you, in terms of the draft lottery itself, I think the league did. I think that's compelling drama. I haven't watched it much over the years. I really don't have much interest in it. But this year, obviously, everyone's glued to it in Calgary. And I thought the way that, you know, look, it's very complicated and very, you know, they try to make it sound like it's simple, but it's not. But they dumbed it down after every ball to let you know what your odds are. Like, that's exciting.
1: Yeah.
0: Do you not agree?
1: Oh my goodness.
0: I think they've nailed it.
1: We did a whole show. I was anchoring it here. We had Logan, who was at our watch party at Power Play at South Center Mall, and so we were kind of bringing it to you and jumping over the breaks and kind of giving you up to the minute updates as to where things were. And so when they went to break and all the Flames needed was that one more ball. They needed number 10 to come up, so we had 90 seconds to kill between finding out who. The end of the last ball drawn, then finding out which the final ball was going to be, like the drama and the anticipation and the suspense. I mean, for something as innocuous as drawing a four number combination, the NHL made that very compelling. Like, I think people were glued to it. If you were a Flames fan, if you were a Canucks fan, like, I don't think you were turning away. And I think that they absolutely nailed the coverage and made sure that for something that could be very, very boring, if not done right, they turned it into a really compelling

0: half hour of TV.
1: And we're so used to, again, I think the last time I would have watched it would have been when Bill Daly would flip over those cards, and all the drama was gone, A, because it had been done longer earlier. It opened them up to people who suggested the fixes were in. And also, just you didn't realize how close you really came, in a lot of cases, to glory. You know, like, I don't think Flames fans are forever going to sit there and go, man, we were two numbers away. Like, if it was a 10 instead of a 12, we would add McKenna. It would change up. Like, but the reality was, at that moment in time, that's where they were. They were one out. You know. They were very close. So it was compelling, and I was pleasantly surprised about that the league has really found a great way to do it. And but boy, I left there with a bit of a look. I always say I'm not so much a fan as I'm just a journalist, and I never really care, you know, what happens. I'm just looking for good stories. I love good stories, and but man, that's not a good story. That is not a good story when the Leafs win. And it's not just because it's, you know, another Western Canadian hating on the Leafs. It's, you know, rewarding what I would consider to be mismanagement. I have a problem with that.
0: Wow. And I mean, on top of that, then to see San Jose draft in the top two for a third straight year, and you know, they almost made the playoffs this year, and Macklin Celebrini has turned into a superstar, and they took Michael Misa last year, and now they might take Ivar Stenberg this year. It's like, really? Did San Jose need to win it? I'll tell you, like, the reactions here in Calgary and on our text line when the results or the two results ended up coming in, like, whether it was this is rigged or what a waste of a season or can we ever have nice things as a Flames fan? Like, these were all of the things that we were hearing and reading and reacting to, because I think if you're a Flames fan, you had so much hope for what this season might turn into. There's been such a groundswell over the last number of years about how this team needs to lean in, how this team needs to rebuild, and the only way you become a truly competitive and contending team is by having those foundational pieces, and you only get those pieces via the very top of the draft. And then you had the fourth best odds, and you dropped to six, and it's like, okay. Like, and so I think a lot of people 24, 48 hours later, so on and so forth, started to come around and say, hey, you know what? They're going to get a nice player at number six, another really important piece, and probably their number one prospect once they make their pick in June. But it sure does dampen the excitement when you move down to six, and instead of possibly getting your highest pick ever or tied for your highest pick ever, it's like, oh, well, it's number six again. I did understand the frustration and kind of the vitriolic response to it all.
1: Of course, because you dare to dream, right? You get excited just for a slight moment in time, and you see the odds going up and down with every ball that comes out. I'll tell you, though, when, you know, sober second thought, a day or two later, when you see the published lists of all the players that have been picked sixth overall over the last 20 years, like, there aren't many misses in there at all. And it's not like they're just pedestrian players. Like, a lot of them are impact players. I think the last one was Porter Marton, wasn't it? Like, you know, like, these are significant, significant players that are going to be added. And the Flames know they're going to get one of those. And the other thing that strikes me, you know, when you look back a day or two later, you know, when you look at San Jose, and it seems like they've got that embarrassment of riches, mm-hmm. with young foundational players, with Dickinson, with Will Smith, with Celebrini, like that team and Misa, and like I could go on and on. Now they're going to add another one, but it does open that door up, because everyone generally agrees that San Jose needs a defenseman. Now, everyone also agrees that the Leafs need a defenseman more than anything either, too. So there's going to be a lot of talk and rumors and innuendo and probably high-level discussions between all the top six, 10 teams in terms of that, because I feel like where the Flames are picking, you're almost certainly getting a defenseman. I mean, it's I think the Flames would be fortunate if they didn't get a defenseman, but
0: unless they really like that Viggo Bjork, who plays with Stoxilius –

0: Sweden. Like, unless they really, really like him and see him translating as an NHL center. Because at this stage, I don't think they're going to take a winger at six. So it's either, I think you're right, whether it's Verhoef, whether it's Rudolph, whether it's Carrolls, whoever it might be. I think if it's going to be a forward, it might be that Viggo Bjork, but I'm with you. I think the odds would suggest that, you know, pretty good chance the Flames are taking a D-man here with their first pick.
1: Well, it reminds me a little bit about 2 years ago when the Calgary Flames took Parekh ninth overall. There were about five defensemen right there.
0: That's right.
1: Including Dickinson and all these guys that were like, you know, pick your poison. You're looking for an offensive guy. You're looking for a defensive guy. You're looking for a guy who does a little bit of both, but nothing special. It kind of reminds me of that. You're going to get an impact player, like, no matter what. A defenseman, same thing, but you just got to try to decide which one is the best one and which one best fits your organization. And so, but all that said, I'm not saying that the Calgary Flames are opposed to that. I mean, they do have young, really good, we think, solid foundational defensemen in their organization, but all things being equal, I mean, this team needs to score goals, and they, you know, I'm not talking about next year. Forget about next year. Who cares? But I'm talking about down the road. Like, I'm talking about they still, you know, you need more goal scorers, obviously. And so if you do like the player you're talking about, I remember Craig Button's got him number six on his list.
0: Viggo Bjork.
1: Viggo Bjork, yeah. I'm still not even familiar with all the names in this thing. Obviously, we're all going to become experts over the next month and a half. But he, that was a name that Button had number six overall on his list. So, you know, I scanned all the different, you know, all the top, you know, draft lists from everything from the NHL's list to McKean's to, you know, all of them. And, man, good luck finding consensus on who number six is. Like, it's just it's a dog's breakfast. It's going to be who you think is the best, not what the consensus is.
0: What does your gut say as to how this whole thing plays out in terms of, you know, I know there's a lot of talk about, oh, well, they got to move up and they've got to find a way to move into the top five, or can they get their hands on San Jose's pick? I personally don't think that's overly realistic. But there's a lot of talk about, like, should the Flames move up? And there's been some say, oh, should they go out and get more draft capital and move down a little bit, which I'm very, very firmly against. I don't think moving down makes a lick of sense at this stage of the game. But what's your gut say in terms of how that plays out? Like, is it as simple as how it usually goes for you? And that's, you end up making your pick, like, 99% of the time, everybody's always talking about, oh, are they going to move it? Are they going to move it? And 99% of the time, the team goes up and makes their pick and moves on, right?
1: I do think that there will be a lot of talk between the Flames and maybe San Jose, Toronto. I think in that top six, I think there'll be a lot of phone conversations. Like, I'm sure there obviously are in the past too, but some years it's just nothing's negotiable. Like, when Celebrini is the number one guy or Bedard, don't even bother calling because they're taking that pick. And most of the top five picks don't get moved anyway, for top 10. But I do think that there'll be a lot of discussions about it, because I do think I don't think it's that far-fetched to suggest that maybe San Jose would say, look, how can we parlay this? We do want a defenseman. We have a very valuable Ivar Stenberg or whoever, you know, if that's the second guy, you know, that's kind of the consensus. If that's the guy who's going second and the whole bunch of teams really, really want him, okay, well, look, we know if we traded with the Flames, we're going to get a real top, top defenseman at number six. And we can get plus, whether it's, you know, a couple or three of the second rounders the Flames are probably willing to throw around. I don't know what it is. And I don't want to sit here and I hate when people play, you know, armchair GM and try to piece together deals. And does this make sense? All I'm saying is I do think it's a lot more possible than it has been in a lot of years for the Calgary Flames, for them to make a move with that sixth overall pick. But more importantly, you ask what's my gut feeling. Mm-hmm. I think the Calgary Flames are going to make a massive splash at this draft. I think when this draft is over, I think the Calgary Flames will have done some things that will make them one of the top three teams that everyone's talking about as the winners of the draft. I would be stunned if that's not the case. Now, it's a little easier to say that because

0: they have two first rounders and four second rounders. Yeah, bold prediction that they're going to make a splash, but I think they're going to do some stuff that is really going to make people excited. And I have different theories on what some of those things could be, but we can talk about those in subsequent weeks. But I can just tell you right now, this is going to be a very, very exciting summer for the Flames.
1: What is that? And I know you don't want to get into specifics, but like, what does that look like when you say it's going to be a really exciting summer for the Flames? Does that just mean that, hey, when we're talking about them coming back from training camp, we're talking about a team that, you know, people are excited about looking towards the future and those types of things?
0: Yeah, well, looking to the future, I'm not suggesting anybody they draft other than maybe the sixth overall guy has a chance at making the team coming out of camp. Like, and I don't think this team wants to rush anybody unless they absolutely blow the doors off in training camp. I'm talking about, yeah, just saying, look, we really, over the course of the last, what, 3-4 months, they've really stockpiled young assets and prospects and picks. And those are all going to be very exciting moving forward, too. Does any of it translate to a winning season next year? No chance. Come on, like, not a chance. But that's not what this is about, and it shouldn't be about. Yes, they're all going to come into camp next year all saying they want to make the playoffs, and they're going to give it their best try. But that's not what, it should excite fans. What should excite fans is looking 2, 3, 4 years down the road. And I don't think they're going to take all four of those second-rounders. I'd be stunned if the Calgary Flames drafted all four of their second-rounders. I think they're going to use them as draft capital. And I don't know if that means packaging 2 or 3 of them up to get another first rounder. I don't know what that's going to look like, but I know I'm pretty darn sure that that's the nature of a lot of the phone calls that are going to be had between now and the draft date with Craig Conroy and a ton of other teams to say, look, we're willing to really do some wild things here to make a big splash and move this thing along. And I think those second rounders are going to be the big thing they use as weapons.
1: I know that a lot of people would be excited if they could find their way into another first round pick or something like that, or if they were able to come away from the draft and you're talking about, to your point, like, oh geez, the real mover and shaker of the 2026 NHL draft, the Calgary Flames. Like that to me is I think would get a lot of people excited. The only thing that remains really important to me, Eric, is that I think it is so important to continue to underline the importance of, like, this sixth overall, awesome. I obviously everybody wanted a little bit higher than that, and there was some hope that maybe it could be more of like, oh, maybe number one or number two, or at the very least they stay in the top five. But I still think they, like, this is something that they need to really make sure that they are not rushing, and something that they need to make sure, like, next year's first round pick needs to be in the same conversation. Like, they need a few of these high picks if they're going to get where they want to go, at least in my opinion. And I think it's really important to keep underlining that as we have, at least for me, as we have conversations about what they might do this summer and where this thing might be going and timelines and all that type of stuff.
0: Yeah, I agree. And look, I don't think there's pressure from ownership or anything like that to do anything at the draft that's going to speed things up in terms of the rebuild. Look, I think there's a directive for them to try and make the playoffs every year. I'm sure most owners are like that, but I don't think that there's anything that they would do at a draft that would be made with, well, we've got this prospect and this prospect, but we think this prospect is a year ahead of the other guy, so we're going to take him. Do you know what I'm saying?
1: Yep.
0: I think that they're going to take everybody at face value, and if the other guy takes, if the one guy they have a little bit

0: guys to have spots that they can fight for and try to play into. So I'm not too worried about that this year, but that would be something that I think would be, that would set them back. I hope and I think that Craig Conroy is not going to be swayed that way.
1: What, like, do we, from, and again, like, Francis and Steinberg, not draft experts and never pretend to be draft experts.
0: No.
1: But, like, what type of player do we think the Flames are getting at number six? Like, are we talking about the number one prospect automatically in the organization? Like, I'm curious what that conversation is going to be like once the draft is done and once we know who that player is going to be. Like, is it going to be a player that has a lot of people excited, or is it going to be a situation where people are lamenting that they didn't get a higher pick? I know that, you know, I listened to Craig speak at the Saddle Dome on Tuesday night, and I know you asked him a few questions about this. Like, Flames are pretty adamant that, like, they're getting a really good player. So I think in that respect, you know, the Flames are pretty excited about it, and they're already hard at work in terms of narrowing down their list. And I think Craig Conroy is out at the Western Hockey League Championship Series, which starts on Friday night between Prince Albert and Everett. So, like, what are fans going to be talking about once this draft is done?
0: Yeah, I'm curious too. Do you think I'm wrong when I say that defensemen just aren't sexy at a draft?
1: Yeah, not,
0: you know what I mean?
1: Yep.
0: They're important. Don't get me wrong. If you don't have them, you know, ask Edmonton. Or Toronto, or, you know, you need them. They're foundational. You need, you know, at least four of them to be, you know, stars. Stars isn't the word. You need them to be solid. But man, I always feel like it hurts to take a defenseman high up. Perek's a little different because he's got that offensive upside, and that's so exciting and made him so much different than probably any other defenseman that they could have taken around that spot 2 years ago. But that's part of why I don't think whoever they take at six will be considered a sexier prospect than Perek. I really don't, because Perek he's just such a unicorn, right? That upside offensively is something that very few defensemen in junior history have ever produced. So, you know, I just, if it is a defenseman, and I'd be willing to bet that it will be, I'm not sure that moves the needle. I think the talking point will be more about the forward they get at 28th or wherever they pick in that second first rounder, and the flurry of guys that they get in the second round or whatever they do to make a splash. So I really feel like the guy who goes sixth overall won't be the talking point after the draft. Maybe I'm crazy. But if it's a defenseman, it's tough to sell that, to get people excited.
1: It's just not, especially for an organization that has had so much trouble scoring in recent years. I mean, they were one of the lowest scoring teams in the league a few years ago. They took a step back this past year. And so I think, and knowing that this team has been starved for elite offensive talent for as long as they have been, you're right. I don't think that a D-man maybe gets people as jacked up as, you know, a Gavin McKenna would have, an Ivar Stenberg would have, whatever. I feel you on that one. And it's too bad, because the player they're going to get is still going to be a good player and probably
0: absolutely
1: probably doesn't deserve to have that hanging over him, right?
0: Agreed. And don't get, hey, when camp comes, all eyes will be on that guy. And, you know, every move he makes, every play he makes, every point he picks up in camp, it'll be the story. But all things being equal, go take a random poll of 100 fans on the street and ask them what they want, a center, a winger, a defenseman, or a goalie. And I'm pretty sure defenseman's coming last in that poll. Maybe goalie would too. I don't know, but because that's such a crapshoot.
1: Yeah.
0: But in terms of a first rounder, because nobody takes goalies in the first round anymore, you know, I would say a defenseman's probably right up there. And yet, by the end of the first round, what, probably half of the players drafted are going to be defensemen. It's just the way it goes in the league now.
1: Well, I do think that them making a big splash would be a lot of fun and would definitely take the sting away from the way things went on Tuesday. It is funny. Like, I felt so bad for fans because there was a huge subsection of fans going into Tuesday who were just saying, yeah, I don't know, like, what are we getting our hopes up for? It's not going to go our way. And then it doesn't go their way. And it's just like, ugh, I felt so bad for Flames fans, because the one thing, as much anger as there's been, as much frustration as there's been, as much conversation about why are they winning these games down the stretch, and, you know, how dare they go 5-0-1 on a unit meaningless homestand, and all those types of things. In the end, Flames fans just really want to cheer for a contending team again, and so this being a huge opportunity to do that, and then it going or going south the way that it did, I felt really bad for people, and I understood why there was such a kind of vitriolic response to it on Tuesday night.
0: Oh, yeah, for sure. And, you know, I still think the number one takeaway was the fact that the Leafs won it. Like,
1: yep.
0: Maybe that was it was an unpleasant distraction from the disappointment the Flames fans felt by dropping two spots. But, look, Calgary's never had much luck in these things. And, you know, I certainly didn't get my... I wasn't thinking that they were going to shock the world at the at the lottery picking. But the one thing I was braced for and was ready for, and

0: quite frankly, I'm okay with is that Vancouver dropped again. their draft history. Look, Calgary hasn't had much luck at the draft lottery, but boy, oh boy, they have taken it in the teeth every single time in Vancouver. And it gets to a point where you're like, oh, that's a little too bad. I'm not at the point where I feel sorry for them because it still is that fan base. But, you know, it's they really do. Am I wrong? I mean, you see it every time. And this was maybe the most stark example of it going from first overall pick to third. That hurts.
1: Oh, yeah. And apparently the temperature in that market, if you thought it was frustrated here, apparently it was different level there. And you can understand why, because can you imagine enduring the season they just endured in a Canadian hockey market? Like, that was an embarrassing hockey season. And then to, you know, come not empty handed, third overall, still good, but to come away without the number one overall pick, that's a big slap in the face. I understand why there's some frustration beyond frustration there.
0: Well, and what a stark difference they are in their situation is to the team that's drafting one spot ahead of them. Like, San Jose just had a hell of a season.
1: Yep.
0: And at one point, with about 20 games to go, it looked like they had a better than 50-50 chance of making the playoffs ahead of schedule. And so they end up their season feeling pretty good about themselves, even though they had a tough finish. They've got, the most exciting young player in the game right now, and they almost made the playoffs probably 2 years ahead of anyone thought. And they feel all good. In Vancouver, it was nothing but doom and gloom. Now they need a GM. I'm not sure there's confidence they're going to get the right guy there. Now their president's stepping down. Maybe that's probably a blessing. Who knows what's that? Oh, boy, what an absolute tire fire it is in Vancouver right now.
1: Every year, it feels like cannot avoid it being a complete and utter bleep show every single year. Good, bad, doesn't seem to matter with that team.
0: Yeah. And I don't know. Is the common denominator the owner? Certainly a large faction of their fans would say so. But ownership or not, this thing's been mismanaged, for many, many years. Oh, yeah. And, oh boy, what a mess.
1: We are underway. It is the Eric Francis Hour on this Friday edition of Flames Talk. He's Eric Francis. My name is Pat Steinberg. We're underway. We got lots more to get to as we continue along this hour. And the Eric Francis Hour is brought to you each and every week by Paradise Bay Hot Tubs. For all your hot tub and patio needs, come see them at goparadisebay.com.
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1: All right, we are underway on this Friday edition of the program. Thanks for being along with us. Still to come, we have got our Friday mailbag for you in the second hour of Flames Talk. So we'll be taking your questions, as many questions as we can get to. It's just Steinberg, no logo today. So a full hour mailbag coming up between 4 and 5 o'clock. And then we're taking you out to Buffalo for game 2 between the Sabres and Montreal Canadiens. That's all coming your way this evening and as we continue along on this Friday. But more of the Eric Francis Hour when we come back, and maybe why some of these postseason results are really good for the Flames. We'll tell you a little bit more about that when we come back. Stay with us. It's Flames Talk and the Eric Francis Hour on a Friday. 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
4: In the 660 Traffic Center, Michelle Yee. Well, volume does continue to build for both directions at Deerfoot Trail, but southbound Deerfoot Trail on the off-ramp for 32nd Avenue in the northeast, we are dealing with a collision, so do expect delays there. And southbound Métis Trail approaching Country Hills Boulevard in the northeast, we do have a collision in the left-hand lane. Jumpstart helps kids across Canada access sport and play so more kids can get into the game. You can learn more at jumpstart.canadiantire.ca.
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8: Following a sweep at the hands of the surprisingly dominant Tampa Bay Rays, the Toronto Blue Jays return to Rogers Center to host Mike Trout and the 15-23 Los Angeles Angels. This is the second meeting of the season between the Angels and the Jays, where Toronto won the first two games, holding LA to four runs total, but the Angels came alive with Jose Soriano on the mound and won Game 3. The Blue Jays will send out Dylan Cease, who is 2-1 on the season with a 3.05 ERA and 56 strikeouts, which sits fourth in the majors, and it'll be Reed Detmers for the Angels, who is 1-2 this year with a 4.28 ERA and 44 strikeouts. Addison Barger is set to return to the lineup for this series after a rehab stint with Dunedin, where he was clobbering homers at the end of his time there. He got first pitch at 5.07. I'm Shan Burgee, and that was your J.

0: 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It is the Eric Francis Hour on this Friday edition of the program. Pat Steinberg along with you, and Eric Francis back with us from Sportsnet and Sportsnet.ca. And back from Ireland. Yeah, I do have to ask you. I've seen you putting the pictures up on Twitter and your Instagram. I've done Ireland once myself. Lovely country, awesome spot. This is your second time over there, but you had kind of the golfer's dream trip, hey?
1: Yeah. I mean, the last time I was over there 3 years ago, it was a golfer's dream trip as well. But that was with four guys. This was with 20 guys. And Chris Cross, we went up to Northern Ireland. I'd never been up there before to play Royal Portrush and Port Stewart. Anyway, it's just a brilliant, and it's a 7-hour drive down to Waterville and Ballybunion and Tralee and some of these world-class courses. Somebody told us that when the trip was over, they just put out the Golf Digest list of top 100 courses in the world, and all six of them were on that list. So, yeah, as a golf nut, this was as good as it gets. And we were there 10 days and it didn't rain a drop. The locals were blown away, by the fact that it had gone a whole week without rain. And, so that's pretty rare in Ireland. There were some windy days, but, nothing crazy. So, we got lucky, and I know you've been to the Temple Bar area.
0: Yeah.
1: I even went to one of the bars that you had. Both times I was there, I went to that bar in your honor, 'cause you told me how great it is. Mm-hmm. And, for those who haven't been to Dublin, like, I wouldn't say there's a whole lot to see. I mean, you go to do the Guinness tour and all that, and the castles are kind of underwhelming and all that. But the Temple Bar District is one of the coolest places for tourists in the world I've ever been to. Like, it is I was joking, it's like the happiest place in the world. It's replaced Anaheim and Disney. For adults, it's the happiest place in the world. Just nothing but live music, singing, smiling, drinking. It is a very festive area, and highly recommend for a boys trip, heading down to Dublin and surrounding area for world-class golf.
0: Yeah, that Temple Bar walk, and you've got, it's all the EU people come there just to drink. You got Germans, you've got like Slovenians, you've got French people. They're all there and they're all singing their weird songs, and
1: yeah.
0: It's an awesome spot. So I'm glad you had fun. What was your favorite course?
1: Oh, Tralee. Tralee is that's the best course in the world I've ever played. And it's funny, I said that the last time I was there. I said it, and you know, I was interested to go back this time and play three of the new courses that I hadn't played before, and then we ended with Tralee, and I kept telling the guys, they were all blown away by every course, and I said, guys, just wait till the end. I don't want to overhype it, but I'm telling you, Tralee is the best course I've ever played in my life, and it was designed by Arnold Palmer, or redesigned, I guess you should say. And his famous quote is, I designed the front nine, but God designed the back. And I'm not a religious guy, but I believe in God now.
0: Okay, good, good, good, good.
1: Let's put it that way. So, yeah, just an incredible golf course, like right on the water. Like I can't, yeah, I appreciate you asking. But you know what? I just want to say, because I go all over the world, and I play golf a lot of places in the world. And I'll still put our mountain courses up against any courses in the world. Like, I say that Tralee is the best course I've ever played, but for the longest time, you know, high up on my list were places like Stewart Creek and still are, and Grey Wolf and Banff Springs and Kananaskis. And like, we're so lucky. We've got these incredible courses that, honestly, I don't think we trumpet that enough around the world to let people know, look, the mountain golf experience is a very unique one. And when it's done right, like some of the courses I just mentioned, I just don't think there are many better places in the world than those sort of courses. Mm-hmm. So I don't want to undersell what we have in our backyard when I talk about the brilliance of a place like Tralee or Waterville or Ballybunion.
0: Well, I'm glad it was a great trip. It's good to have you back, and it's good to have the Francis Hour back. We missed you. I and you've been, like, I don't imagine you.

0: got a lot of playoff hockey in over there. But now that you've been back, it's been a good postseason. You mentioned it off the top. Like there's been a lot to sink your teeth into. So I wanted to run this by you because, you know, on Friday night, we're going to see game two between Montreal and Buffalo with the Sabres leading that series 1-0. And we're also going to see game three between Vegas and Anaheim with that series all locked up at 1-1. And so when we've talked a lot about this Flames rebuild and we've talked a lot about the way that this is hopefully going to go for them, two of the examples that, you know, I've been told a number of times by Flames people that, like, a really good example is this team or that team. And the two teams that I probably heard the most, Eric, were Montreal and Anaheim, in that they didn't take forever, but they also were, you know, they committed to it, and they were willing to go through a few years where there was some pain. And, you know, Anaheim, when they really committed to that rebuild under Pat Verbeek, it took about 3-4 years, and now here they are. They've won 5 playoff games this year, including knocking off the Edmonton Oilers. And Montreal's been to the playoffs for a couple of years in a row, and they did it. They had their number one overall pick in Slafkovsky. They made some savvy picks, whether it was Hudson or a few others. They've made a couple of trades, as of Anaheim, once they felt like their core was set, and now it looks like both these teams are here to stay for a little while. And I just think, and I wanted to bounce this off of you, for because I think we all understand that there's probably still a little bit of, is rebuilding the way to go? Like, are we really ready to do this? Like, I think there's always going to be that conversation behind closed doors for the Flames. But when you see a team like Anaheim pointed in the direction they are and having playoff success, when you see a team like Montreal having playoff success and, again, pointed in that direction, I think it's really important evidence to suggest that, A, it doesn't have to take 15 years, which I know is one of the big fears, and B, that it works. And it does pay off if you do it right.
1: Yeah. No, I mean, that said, what Anaheim, what, missed 8 years, I think, of the playoffs.
0: They did. But a lot of that, my contention there is that a lot of that was natural bottoming out, and also failure to recognize the situation. And they, for a good chunk of that 8 years, were still trying to chase it until they were like, oh, okay, this isn't happening. We got to rebuild, which kind of sounds like pretty Calgary. Similar to what we're talking about here, right?
1: Yeah, exactly. So, yeah, and I don't mean to diminish what they've done in Anaheim, and I think I agree with you. It took a while for the realization to kick in that they needed to go the route they went. When Montreal came early in the season to play the Calgary Flames, I was so struck by exactly what you said. Like, if the Calgary Flames, you know, because by then, even though it was early in the season, the Flames season in my mind was over. I think I wrote their obituary 15 games in.
0: Yep.
1: Because of that start. But, like, I think it was about the 20-game mark they played Montreal. I said, like, here's a team. This is the model you want to go after. And you want to build exactly the way they have. You're hoping to get the sort of, you know, centerpieces that they have to build around. And this is how you do it. And to me, there was no better example all year long of Montreal in terms of what the Flames should be looking at as a model, a role model. And I think I even wrote a column on it at the time. I know I did. And Anaheim, I didn't see it all year long, but, you know, we're sure seeing it now. Like, this team, Ryan Strome said when he got here, like, they didn't think they were ready this year. Like, mm-hmm. he thinks that this was a year early before he thought, or the organization thought, that's the way he put it. He said, we didn't think, you know, this was going to be our year, but, you know, here they are. And boy, they took a huge stride. That's always such a huge stride, winning a first round. You know, it's one, you know, there's the different phases, right? Montreal got into the playoffs last year. This year they've done some damage, and who knows how far they're going to go. It's all about stages, and Anaheim's taken a significant step, but not just getting into the playoffs, but winning a round and looking very threatening to win a second round at this point. It's early, but man, those are great examples. And I go back to when I was talking about San Jose. When you look at where the Calgary Flames are, and I know it's so early, and we're just starting to look at guys like Gridden and try to project what they may be. You look at the San Jose Sharks, and man, like, they've already got 5 or 6 of those pieces that you need to start building around to be a legitimate team in the National Hockey League.

0: The Calgary Flames are so far behind even getting to that point. You know, like we're starting to identify guys we think could be those guys. And that's all part of the process. And this isn't a criticism. It's just all I'm saying is the Flames are in such, you know, this is the infancy of it. Even though it's been 4 years without playoff hockey, we're in the infancy of a rebuild. Yeah. And boy, you know, that's why you lament not getting that first or second or third pick this year, because that gives you almost automatically at least one of your five or six pillars that you need to move forward and start making some damage. Yeah. So doing some damage. So that's where that's at. And I'm enjoying watching Anaheim. Like, you tell me, is there a more enjoyable team to watch right now? Like, I don't think there's a more dominant team right now than Colorado. It's hard to fathom them losing at this point in time, and with all due respect to Carolina. But Anaheim is a hell of a, like, that's a fun team to watch. Do you not agree?
1: Oh, my goodness. And they have been, like, they have been all year. Like, their comebacks all year. I think it was Jack Michaels during the Oilers series was talking about how in their final 30 games or whatever it was, they'd only, like, led or like, not had to play from behind on like, two occasions. They never seem to go away. The Oilers learned that the hard way in round one. Vegas is learning that this is a group that does not go away. They do a nice job of, which is maybe the thing that surprised me a little bit, and choking out leads. But, like, they've got, like, they are an exciting hockey team to watch. I mean, what Cutter Gauthier, it feels like every time he shoots the puck, it's got a chance of going in, regardless of where it's from. Like, Leo Carlson as a number two overall pick, Connor Bedard always should have been number one that year. But if you're Anaheim and you didn't win the lottery that year and you had to take Leo Carlson, you're feeling pretty good about that guy who's well over a point per game in the playoffs. Seneca's turned into a stud. Jackson Lacombe, that's a second-round pick who's turned into a franchise defenseman. Like, it's been impressive to watch. And you're right, they're one of the really fun teams to watch in the league right now. And now they've got two games at home in a 1-1 tie with Vegas. Like, it doesn't feel like Anaheim's going anywhere in this postseason, and certainly they're not going anywhere overall. Like, this team is back, and they're going to be a factor for a long time to come, it feels like.
0: Yeah, so I'm going to cover the third round here in the West, so you tell me, am I going to Anaheim or am I going to Vegas?
1: I still think you're going to Vegas. I mean, obviously, okay, you're going to Denver, but I still think you're going to Vegas, but I think it's going to be like after a 7-game series.
0: Yeah. Oh, good. Good. I love it, because this is a great series. So good. I'm looking forward to it.
1: What about you?
0: I don't know. Look, all year long, Vegas has been underwhelming, right? Look at their personnel. You look at their history. Look the way they've trended. You think, God, this is a team that should be a top five in the NHL all year long. And all year long, they kind of disappointed. And it wasn't until they got a bit of a jolt from a coaching change that they got into the playoffs. And, you know, I don't know. I'm hedging my bets in a million ways here, so I don't know the answer either. Yeah, game seven, bring it on. But I wouldn't be surprised if Anaheim won that series. But I also wouldn't be surprised if Vegas won. So I'm refusing to answer the question, and I'm not booking my ticket either way. But I am kind of leaning towards the gambling capital of the world. But that's just a personal want. Look, I like visiting Anaheim, and it's great, but I'm not going to Disneyland. But I do like to go to the odd blackjack table, so that's where I'm hoping.
1: Yeah, it's more like your Disneyland is a bunch of blackjack tables and different limits. That feels more like your type of Disneyland.
0: Yeah.
1: Stuff, pal. Well, hey, look, now we focus on what the Flames are going to do. 7 weeks from today is the 2026 NHL draft in Buffalo. We'll see what the Flames do at number six. If they won the lottery, I would have found my way out there to Buffalo, but they didn't. So we'll cover it back from here as we did last year, with everybody staying back. You know, Craig Conroy and Todd Button and everybody will be back here in Calgary at the Scotiabank Saddle Dome. So that'll be a lot of fun in a little less than 2 months' time. And lots to talk about as we move towards the 2026 NHL draft at the end of June. For now, pal, enjoy your weekend. Enjoy the nice weather, and we'll do it again all over again next week. Thank you, pal.
0: Yeah. You too, buddy. Enjoy the weekend. It's supposed to be beautiful. Enjoy.
1: He is Eric Francis. My name is Pat Steinberg. That'll wrap us up on the Eric Francis Hour this week.

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1: This is Flames Talk.
0: All right. We are very well underway on this Friday edition of the program. 1 hour down, one to go. And in that final hour of the program, before we take you out to Buffalo for the Sabres and Montreal Canadiens game two of that series, we've actually got a doubleheader for you tonight on Sportsnet 960 The Fan. So we will start with Montreal, Buffalo, just after 5 o'clock. And then from there, we'll take you out to Anaheim for game three between the Ducks and Vegas Golden Knights just after 7:30 for that game series tied 1-1. 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Apple, Spotify, Amazon, go hit subscribe. But when we come back, it's a Friday, which means it is our Friday mailbag. Yes, the Friday Flames Talk summer mailbag for a full hour when we come back. 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
3: 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Blake Coleman gives the Flames a 3-2 lead.
2: 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Calgary traffic update.
4: In the 660 Traffic Center, Michelle Yee. Well, we do have a collision northbound 52nd Street at Marbank Madigan Drive in the northeast. Do expect delays there. We are also clearing out a collision at 44th Street and 23rd Avenue Southeast. Now, all major routes continue to see steadier delays building, but southbound River Trail, the off-ramp for 32nd Avenue in the northeast, there is a pedestrian walking along that off-ramp, so do take care as it is creating quite a distraction. 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
12: 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Our buddy Logan is taking a well-deserved day off. And so on this Friday, it's just me, but it's not just me. It's me and you and you and you, because it is time for our Friday Flames Talk Summer Mailbag. Full hour ahead of your mailbag questions at 960, 960 on the text line. If you're listening live, get your questions in. Would love to hear from you, and we'll try to answer as many questions as we possibly can. So we have got a very, very fun hour coming your way ahead. Already have a ton of texts in the text line, and you know how it works. Get your texts in early. Gives them a better chance of being read and maybe spending a little bit more time on them. But what we've learned this week is that with all the draft lottery conversation and with all of the fallout from the draft lottery and the bad news and how it went for the Flames, it doesn't really matter what we do. We're just not going to get to all the texts. Like on Tuesday night, we did not read upwards of about 200 texts on Tuesday night. Same was true on Wednesday and more. So get your questions in now. We'll get to as many as we can at 9.

0: 960-960. I want to start with this one, which came in a few days ago on Twitter. And it says, from Josh, by the way, Pat, listen to the podcast. I live in Southwestern Ontario, and it's nice to listen at work. If you see this, I had a question for the upcoming Flames mailbag. With how many picks the Flames have early, could you see them using a third on a guy like Ethan McKenzie? And so, look, they have so many picks in this year's draft, and they've got so many potential reasons to, they've got a number of different options they could go. Yeah, I mean, why not? McKenzie this year just finished his fourth year as a member of the Edmonton Oil Kings, was just under a point per game on their blue line. He's a left-shot defenseman. Absolutely could see them going in that direction. Look, they have got their 4 second-round picks, their 2 first-round picks. They've got a number more in the third round. Like, they're going to have some options. And all I know, whether it's Ethan McKenzie in this conversation or another name that you would throw out in the first round, second round, later rounds, whatever. What the Flames have done under Craig Conroy, and this goes back to even when he was an assistant general manager on Brad Treliving's staff, one of the things that Craig Conroy has really pushed for and one of the things that he has really helped become kind of standard operating procedure around the team is they put the same amount of time and resources into a 6th overall pick as to a 6th or a 7th round pick. And they really have made sure that that is part of, and I don't think that's like fully unique. I think that most teams try to do that, but it's been a real focus for this team over the last 5 to 10 years in terms of their draft philosophy. And ever since Craig Conroy has taken over as general manager, and especially the last two drafts, like, you can see what their drafting philosophy has really started to bear in terms of fruit. So I feel like a lot of Flames fans anyway are pretty confident about the way that they are evaluating talent, selecting talent, and even the development side of things has been a real positive. And Ray Edwards and his team and the way that they have added to that team year over year. You know, this year Brent Seabrook was added. Before that it was Rebecca Johnston and Michael Stone. And they just keep on adding to that team, which already has, whether it's Matt Stajan or Darren Romerdahl and then Danielle Fujita, like, they've got this really, really impressive group. Marty Jelena has been part of the development group forever. And they just keep on adding, and they keep on making sure that as much as evaluating and selecting the talent is important, that next step and the other half of it has been a real success story for them as well. Okay, to the text line now at 960-960. This reads, could you see the Flames packaging Coleman and their first round pick to get to second? If San Jose's true. I don't know why my mic just got turned. Cam, did you just accidentally turn my mic off?
1: No.
0: I didn't turn my mic off.
1: Uh-oh.
0: That was very strange.
1: This is the ghost.
0: The mailbag ghosts are out to get us. That was weird. Let me read that again. It just happened again.
1: What in the world? Taylor was just saying it happened to Patty Dumas yesterday.
0: Why would that be happening?
1: That's so weird.
0: Okay, we're actually going to have to figure this out because my mic just... No word of a lie, friends, if you're listening. My mic just keeps on randomly turning off.
1: I'm watching it on my end on the board.
0: And I swear to you, I'm not, this is not some weird prank.
1: This isn't a bit.
0: All right, well, it feels like it's okay for now. So.
1: I hope so.
0: That was really odd. That was very strange. Anyway, we can cut that out of the podcast. For the 9th time, I'll try to read this text. Okay. This says, could you see the Flames packaging Coleman and their first to get to second overall? If San Jose is truly after a defenseman, they would still get a solid one at 6. My answer is, honestly, to that question, I don't think that's enough. I love Blake Coleman, and I think Blake Coleman, if they were to have him available in a trade this offseason, I think absolutely people would be lining up for him. But we're talking about a guy who turns 35 in November, and I don't think a 35-year-old player, Blake Coleman or not, is going to be enough to get you from number 6 to number 2. Like, you'd probably be talking about to get from 6 to 2, A,

you'd have to have San Jose be open to the conversation, which is a first step that, you know, may or may not even be feasible. But beyond that, like, you're probably talking about Coleman, the sixth overall pick, Vegas's pick in the first round, and probably one of your second round picks. That's more in the neighborhood of what might move the needle for San Jose to move from 6 to 2. It's a really, really unrealistic thing, and not because the thought process doesn't make sense, not because it's not worth the try. It's just that 99 times out of 100, teams hold on to their picks because they're that valuable. And even though San Jose might need a defenseman, they could equally say, yeah, Ivar Stenberg's a pretty darn good talent. We really like him, and we can get a defenseman by trading away one of our other forwards. I mean, then all of a sudden you're talking about Celebrini and Will Smith and William Eklund and Michael Misa. Now you add Stenberg to that group. Like, you know, they've got some trade chips there, and they might go after a defenseman that way. So or they might take a defenseman. Maybe they have eyes on Chase Reed. They think he's the guy. Well, they go use that on Reed at number 2 overall, and they don't even think about moving down. So the price to move from number 6 to number 5 is going to be fairly high, let alone from number 6 to number 2. And I don't think just Blake Coleman would be enough to get you to number 2. What else we got here at 960-960? This is from Jeffrey in Medicine Hat. In a patient rebuild, you have to let the draft play itself out. With luck, maybe Carroll's is there at pick number 6, then take the best available players. Otherwise, they could also consider a trade package to get both of the Rucks to bolster their higher-end forward depth for when they're ready in 2 to 3 years. Your thoughts? I have got no problem with the idea of Liam and Marcus Ruck and potentially being able to find their way to get both guys. I was told by a little birdie at some point earlier this week, I think it was, that there's a real push on to take them together, and both the brothers are saying they'd really like to go to the same team. And so in that case, it's going to take some creativity to make it happen. And look, there's always the possibility that another team takes the player and you swing a trade down the road. But yeah, I don't think it's out of the question. I think it would be really cool. A couple of guys playing in Medicine Hat and both getting drafted by the closest team geographically to them. It'd be a pretty cool story. If they don't draft both guys, that's okay too. Again, as we've talked about, the Flames have done a pretty good job of being a team that not only drafts well, but develops these guys pretty well as well. Here's Jeff from Legacy. Just to give you a reprieve from all the trade our pick and draft the Ruck twins talk that's inevitable, I thought I'd bring up something not draft related. Hunter Lang remains unsigned, and 3 weeks from now, he will re-enter the draft. When the Flames drafted him in the sixth round in 2024, he had 25 points in 66 games. This year, he had 55 points in 62 games, so he's showing a decent development curve. My estimate is that if he goes back in the draft, he could go in the third round. So why do you believe there's a holdup on a contract? They signed Staxilius a year before they had to, so I'm not sure if it's a contract cap problem. Is it possible they've already given up on Hunter, or have they not gotten around to it yet? Well, first of all, the Flames know that Hunter Lang has the possibility of re-entering the draft in a few weeks' time. What happens is if you're drafted out of the CHL, you have 2 years to sign your contract. Otherwise, you re-enter the draft. It happened the last time I can remember it happening with the Flames, and I'm sure there's been another time, but the one that comes to mind all the way back, I think in 2010, they drafted Joey Leach in, I think, the third round, and out of Kootenay is where he was playing. At the time, they decided that, he was a Kootenay Ice defenseman. They drafted him in the third round. They didn't sign him. He re-entered the draft and didn't get taken that year. So it happens. And I think if that happens with Hunter Lang, and honestly, I haven't checked in on this, so this is not one that I speak with a ton of credibility on in terms of how it's going to turn out. But if they do decide, which I think with 3 weeks remaining, if they do decide not to sign Hunter Lang and he does re-enter the draft and no longer becomes their property, I think it would just simply be because they look at him and say, we've got a lot
of young players. We've got a lot of players that are going to be

all of a sudden entering the American League conversation in the next number of years and maybe knocking on the door for professional jobs at the NHL level. And not every guy's going to be able to play. And especially knowing that we're talking about a team that has got a glut of kind of those bottom six guys right now, that would probably be the reason why they decide not to re-sign him, if that's the way it ends up going. And again, I haven't checked in on it myself, so whether or not they're not going to or they are going to, I don't know what they're planning on right now. Wouldn't surprise me if he were to re-enter the draft, just knowing what I just said. That would probably be the reason why, if that ends up being the eventuality. Here's Jeff from Winnipeg. Pat, if Stenberg is still sitting there at four, does the sixth pick, Vegas's first this year, and either a Vegas or Colorado's first in the next 2 years make that trade happen? Is that close or am I way off? So basically what Jeff's asking is, if for whatever reason a McKenna or Stenberg are still there at number four, and the way that would happen is say that Toronto goes, let's say Toronto goes McKenna, San Jose goes defense and goes Chase Reed, and Vancouver, we all believe Vancouver's taking Caleb Malhotra at number three. So those would be the three. So Malhotra would be gone, McKenna would be gone, San Jose takes a defenseman at two, and then Stenberg's still there, and that's Chicago's pick at number four overall. So basically what Jeff's asking is, Vegas is first this year. We don't know where it's going to be, but it's going to be a first-round pick. And then Vegas or Colorado's first in one of the next 2 years. So two first-round picks to move you from number six to number four, plus this year's the sixth overall pick. I mean, that would probably start a conversation. And who knows? It may not even be that expensive to move from six to four. It would all depend on how much Chicago likes the player. And if they feel like Stenberg's going to be the perfect complement to Connor Bedard, that might not be enough. But at the very least, to your question, Jeff, I don't think that's like that's not a pie in the sky idea. I think that's the type of deal that would at the very least have some conversation. But again, if you're Chicago and that player is there and you're looking at building yourself back to a Stanley Cup contender, you've got Bedard, you've got Levchinov, you've got a couple of other impressive players there, Nazar, so on and so forth. But to add a player like Stenberg to that group, it might be tough to convince Chicago to move it regardless of what you're putting on the table, right? This has been texted in a few times. After the year he's had, if Ethan Wittenbach was draft eligible this year, do you think he'd go first overall? No, I don't. I definitely think he would go higher than the fifth round where he went last year. But no, I don't think we'd be talking about him going first overall. But I do think that we'd probably be talking about him going a couple of rounds higher. I do think that it's pretty clear that some teams missed on him, and the Flames found a pretty nice diamond in the rough. 59 points in 40 games with Quinnipiac and led the nation in the NCAA in scoring. But still some skating things to work on, the all-round game to work on. I know that a lot of people thought that maybe in the NCAA postseason, some of the things that Wittenbach needs to work on were maybe highlighted a little bit more. So, yeah, I don't think he would be going first overall, but I do think he'd be going significantly higher than the 144th overall that he went last year. Pretty darn good success story for a fifth round pick there. This from Kim. The concept of culture has been tossed around a lot by coaches and players alike. To me, it means jack all if not combined with some generational franchise players. McKenna, for example, sells hope even if the team might not win many games while in a rebuild phase. My two-part question then: where the Flames actually are, what should they prioritize first? Drafting in the top three for the next couple of years, or continue to try and win at all costs to maintain the winning culture? Do you think both can be done simultaneously, and how? Well, the pushback I would give you on winning at all costs: teams that are winning at all costs don't trade away their best players. And Nazem Kadri and Rasmus Anderson, and I know Mackenzie Weegar struggled this year, but even Mackenzie Weegar, like those three guys were three of Calgary's best players. They traded all three away for players that aren't of the same caliber, and all three of those deals were focused on the future more so than the right now. So
I, Kim, I don't believe that the Flames.

teams were trying to win at all costs. Now, the guys that were still there were trying to do so because that's how NHL hockey players are wired. And the coaching staff was still trying to devise game plans and do video and all those types of things to win hockey games as well, because that's their job. But like, honestly, as I've said many times, I don't know what more the Flames could have done down the stretch. Not only did they trade the three guys we're talking about, they shut down Huberdeau, they shut down Hanley, they shut down Kuznetsov. Their final game of the year, they put a goalie with zero NHL games under his belt in net. Like, there were a lot of things that the Flames did that were exactly what a lot of people were hoping they would do, but they still won. And I don't know what, like, you're never going to get players say, well, we're not gonna win this game. We're gonna go out there, close our eyes, and see what happens. Like, Kim, that doesn't happen. And so I don't know if I agree that they were in win at all costs mode. They were very clearly focused on the future this year organizationally with the moves they made, and I believe still are and will be for the next number of years. So I think, to your question, they need to prioritize the future, prioritize the big picture, and continue to prioritize getting younger. And yes, I believe prioritize getting the type of franchise player that they need. And maybe that player is there at number six this year, or maybe they have to wait till next year's draft. But I think a high pick in 2027 is pretty important in this conversation as well. But you're never going to ask or you're never going to get Blake Coleman and Michael Backlund and Jonathan Huberdeau and Zane Parekh and Hunter Brustevich and Matvei Gridin. I don't care if you're a veteran or if you're entering your second pro season, you're never going to get these guys to be like, ah, we don't care about winning. And so Dustin Wolf and Devin Cooley, like, these guys are going to go out and try to play to their best of their ability. I don't know what else realistically, Kim, you wanted them to do in that situation. So I think they've moved away from win at all costs and have moved into prioritizing the big picture. It did not pay off with a lottery win this year, but there's, you know, I still think the 2027 NHL draft is pretty damn important as well. Here's Murray in the Ranchlands. Pat, picking sixth still feels like a gut shot to me. How many legitimate top line forwards or top pairing defensemen do you think the Flames can realistically acquire this draft? 0, 1, or 2? That's from Murray in the Ranchlands. Legit top line forwards or top pairing D-men? I think one. I do think that they have the possibility of obtaining that at number six overall, whether it's a Carson Carroll's left side defenseman, and we're talking about Carroll's and Parekh as a potential pairing for the next 10 or 15 years. Or, you know, maybe they look at Viggo Bjork and say, we see him as an NHL center. We see him similar to Logan Stankoven or Sebastian Aho, and we think that he can be our center going forward. Like, I do think you've got the potential to get one of those guys in this year's draft. So 0, 1, or 2, I think the potential is there for number one. This from Dale. Sorry for another trade question, but I'd love to hear your thoughts here.

Calgary, as they'd be able to buy a premium player at future deadlines with that haul of picks, and the Flames further address their need for quality over quantity. I just don't think, I don't think 4 second-round picks are going to manufacture you another first-round pick, you know? And when I say manufacture, I mean not move up, but like just materialize another first-round pick from another team. I don't think 4 second-rounders are enough to do that. I really don't. Like, I understand the premise, Dale. Like, I understand that, oh, well, now they'd have all these second-round picks to then use at future trade deadlines if you're Florida or New Jersey. I'm not suggesting that you couldn't get that first-round pick. I just think it's going to cost a whole lot more. I think at least one roster player would have to be a part of it, and at least a first-round pick in another year would have to be part of it. Like, if the Flames wanted to move into that range, I think they'd have to give up a first-round pick down the road. They'd have to give up a pretty decent roster player and some of those second-round picks. That's a little bit more, I think, of the type of price that we've been talking about. This says, what happens with Coleman? Also, who do you choose between Verhoef, Carrolls, and Bjork at 6? And how about Klepov at the second first? Well, it depends where that second first-round pick ends up going. But, you know, Klepov seems like a really interesting player. As for what happens with Coleman, I think he'll get traded at some point between now and the deadline and next year's deadline. And finally, who do you choose between Verhoef, Carrolls, and Bjork at 6? Man... I think I probably lean towards Verhoef at that spot. But he's been that guy for so long. So I think I lean Verhoef, but just for the possibility to have two defensemen going forward, one being a offensive guy and puck moving guy and all the things that Zane Parekh brings to the table, and then having the other type of guy who is a little bit more of your shutdown brand defenseman and Verhoef. Of those three guys, I think I'd go Verhoef there. I think. But I think as a Flames fan, you'd be happy with any one of those three guys. Here's Jay in Victoria Park. Mailbag question for you. Would you consider this trade proposal in the ballgame of realistic? Sharks trade the number 2 pick to Calgary for Calgary's number 6 overall, plus either of this year's Vegas first or next year's, plus either White Cloud or Mata, and either of Zeri, Sharangovich, Frost, or Farabee. Which team says no? Would you make this trade? I think San Jose says no to that. I think you're going to have to move that far up. I think you're going to have to add significantly more than that. And no knock on any of the roster players. White Cloud, Mata, Zeri, Sharangovich, Frost, Farabee, all those guys, nice players and parts of this team going forward. But I feel like you're going to have to give up a whole lot more than a couple of roster players, kind of middle of the depth chart roster players, and one other first round pick. Like, I think you're probably talking about the 6th overall pick, this year's first round pick, the Vegas's first round pick rather, so that your 2 first round picks this year, probably a guy like Coleman, probably one of your seconds, and maybe a future first would, as we talked about, would kind of be the type of ballpark that's going to move you from 6 to 2. I like this one from Tim and Musta. The Flames have 8 picks in the first 3 rounds this year. What's your over-under on how many of those they actually make if the line is 5.5? I think I'm going under with them only making 5 of the 8. So they got 2 in the first, 4 in the second, 2 more in the third this year when it comes to their draft haul. So he's setting the line at 5.5. I am going to go... I'm going to go over 5.5, but just over 5.5. I think they make 6 of those picks. I think they trade a couple of those second round picks and use that to do something else, whether it's to move up or bring in a player or something like that. I can see them going, I'm going to say over 5.5 of the 8 they've got. I do think they'll trade some of those picks, but I don't think they will get as low as under that number. But I really like that question, Tim. That's a good one. What else we got here at 960 as we continue along on our Flames Talk mailbag here? It's our Friday summer Flames Talk mailbag. This from Dylan in Revelstoke. I know it's a super low probability trade.

0: You know, Winnipeg's looking for a number two C and a player who plays somewhat like Ehlers. Why not Frost? Not as good, but similar play style. Frost, White Cloud, Vegas is first and one of the early seconds for eighth overall. They have 20 mil in space and limited in-house business. Again, unlikely, but still want your thoughts. That comes from Dylan and Revelstoke. Again, to just get Winnipeg's eighth overall pick. So they would be moving up from the 20s because they're using Vegas's first round pick from the 20s to somewhere in the top 10. I think you're going to need another first round pick in there. So I think you'd have to use one of the future first round picks, the Vegas pick, some of your seconds, and a roster player. I think would, you know, could that get you there? Like, could you do something like that to get a number eight overall pick? Yeah, I think that's probably a little bit more realistic. Like, I don't think Frost, a second, and Vegas's first is going to get you just a brand to move up that many spots. But I could see Winnipeg being okay with moving it. But also, if you go take a look at Winnipeg's prospect pool, they could probably use a top 10 pick. So they may not be super interested in moving on from that. So keep the text coming at 960-960. Still plenty to get to. It is our Friday Flames Talk summer mailbag. My name is Pat Steinberg. 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
0: We're out to Buffalo at the top of the hour for game two between the Sabres and Montreal Canadiens. Buffalo with a 1-0 series lead. So that is coming your way just after the top of the hour. Still have some Oxford Stomp tickets to give away, but more of your texts as we continue on your Friday mailbag next. 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
4: In the 660 Traffic Center, Michelle Yee. Well, we do have a collision westbound Heritage Drive as you're approaching 14th Street in the southwest. The left-hand lane is blocked there. Westbound Memorial Drive on the connector on the Deerfoot Trail on-ramp to southbound Deerfoot. Their left-hand lane is currently blocked by a stalled vehicle, so do expect delays there. Northbound 52nd Street at Marbank, Madigan Drive Northeast, still dealing with a collision. You're seeing heavy backups. And we do have a collision at 128th Avenue and Skyview Ranch Road Northeast. 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

continues. Lots of text still to get to at 960-960. Let's start with Jordan from Southwest Calgary. What are your thoughts on the Flames having another bad season and potentially drafting Landon DuPont? I'd have no problem with that. Landon DuPont and the Everett Silvertips start their Western Hockey League Championship Series Friday night against Daxon Rudolph and the Prince Albert Raiders. But in terms of having another bad season, whether it's Landon DuPont or I've been talking about Alexei Joseph playing in St. John for the longest time. 60 points in 54 games as a 16-year-old with St. John this year. He's already 6'4", 200, and doesn't even turn 17 until next month, and is a big center iceman. I think Alexei Joseph is the prize of next year's draft. But I think Landon or is another one of the really good prizes. But for a Flames team looking for their number one center, I think that would be a really, really interesting pick for them. Long story short, I do believe that getting a high pick next year is really, really important for this team. This from Brandon in the Sweetgrass Hills. It's fun to look at who might be or might not be there for the Flames at six. But for me, the make or break part of the draft is how they use the late first and early second round picks. Do they use them? Do they trade up, trade down, or move them for players? If they're able to hit on those three pieces, then it's a successful draft. Do you see teams trying to move up from the early second round to the late first to draft from the CHL for the new AHL eligibility rule? That comes from Brandon in the Sweetgrass Hills. I do agree that, you know, what the Flames do with their second round pick, with that Rangers second round pick specifically, could be really interesting. No knock on the Utah or Ottawa picks, but they're not going to be as high. But that Rangers and then the pick that they own are going to be in the 30s still. So, you know, I think that those could be really interesting picks to help move up. Like, let's just say, for sake of this argument, Vegas is 28 and the Flames really like a player at 22. And moving up five or six picks in the 20s is a whole lot different than moving up five or six picks in the top 10. And so I think that those two second round picks could really help. And even the Utah and Ottawa pick, like maybe it's an early second and a late second that gets you to move up from 28 to 22 or something like that. I do agree those picks are going to be really, really important for Calgary, and could be a big part as to, you know, what defines this draft being successful or not. Joseph in Calgary, Pat, do you feel the scouting's more important for the first round picks or the 4 seconds, considering two are back to back? What would GM Steinberg do? Well, don't do what I would do because it would be wrong. But I think that honestly, and we talked about this right off the top with the question that we read off of Twitter. I think scouting is like the same resources, the same type of thought process, the same debate, the same discussion, the same time and care and effort that you put into one pick needs to be the same across the board. So, you know, Todd Button and his amateur scouting group and Craig Conroy and that hockey ops group, they've got a lot of picks this year, and they've got to make sure that the 8 picks they have in the first 3 rounds and from there, the 3 picks they have outside, they've got 11 picks in this year's draft. They've got to make sure that they put the same effort and the same time and care into all 11. And that is very much one of the organizational tenets and non-negotiables for the Flames under this Craig Conroy management group. So I think the second round picks are really important, and if they end up using all 4 of them, you get a pretty good feeling that all 4 of those picks are going to have a lot of time and care put into them. Curtis from Cranston, do you think the Flames go after Shane Wright? If so, what would the ask be? I don't know what the ask would be. You get conflicting reports and conflicting kind of views as to what Seattle's thinking with Shane Wright. He had 27 points in 74 games this year. He is 22 years old. He's a right shot center iceman and a former number 4 overall pick. He has not been a point-per-game player at any level of professional hockey, American League or in the NHL. His best year was 24-25 when he had 19 goals and 44 points in 79 games. I like Shane Wright a lot as
a middle six center right now with maybe some upside.

I think, you know, Ryan Strome's only going to be here likely for one more year as a right shot center. So having a guy like Wright could be very valuable for the team going forward. But the price would have to be right. Like, I'd have no problem if Wright was part of a package in a trade. Like, just for sake of argument, you know, if Seattle is really interested in Blake Coleman and Seattle's a place that Coleman would be all right moving to and isn't on his no-trade list, well, could I see a guy like Wright being part of a conversation that gets Coleman from Calgary to Seattle? Yeah, something like that. Or White Cloud to Seattle, something like that. Absolutely. And again, I'm not suggesting that these are conversations that are being had or that they should be shipping those guys out immediately if you're the Flames. All I'm saying that if Seattle calls and they really like Zach White Cloud, I think in that circumstance, maybe you could have a conversation where Shane Wright is in part of a deal on the other side. And I don't think it would be one for one. There might be other things that the Flames have to add. There might be other elements on Seattle's side. But it would be something like that that I could see a Shane Wright being involved in. But the premise of getting a guy like Wright, I know Logan's not as big a guy, a Wright guy as others are or even I am. Again, for what he is, even though he did go number four overall, I don't think we're ever talking about Shane Wright living up to that number four overall billing, but I still think he's an effective enough NHL player. You know, he's flirted with 20 goals in the NHL at the age of like 20, right? So I think there's still some potential and still some upside there. And because he's a center and because he possesses that right shot, I understand the premise and I'd have no problem if the Flames were to be interested in him. This from Spencer in Citadel. Could you see a world where the Flames trade for Florida's first-round pick this year? Would something like Blake Coleman and Vegas's first be enough to move up and get the Panthers pick? I think you'd need a little bit more than that, Spencer, but I could see that being the start of a conversation. Coleman, the Vegas pick, and a few other elements. I think that could possibly have a conversation getting the Flames into that chat. Whether or not Florida looks at moving their first round pick or not. I mean, could I see Florida coveting a player like Coleman? Sure, I could. But on top of that, Florida might look at it and say, we're getting Barkov back next year. Tkachuk will be healthy for the full year. We won the last two Stanley Cups and had just awful injury luck this year. We're going to be fine. And our core is enough. We don't need to go and bring in, trade away a first round pick for a player like Coleman or somebody like that. We're just fine. We're fine with our core. We think we can get back there and we're happy adding a first round pick to help us down the road as well. Like I could see them very, very easily, could very, very easily go that direction. Here's Lee. Pat, I'm a casual hockey fan, but in a draft, isn't quantity over quality sometimes, in fact, the better way to go? I'd hope the Flames use every pick they have. That comes from Lee. The only reason, Lee, I appreciate the question, first time text from Lee. The only reason why in Calgary's case, I don't think, because I generally think when you are trying to get younger and you're starting that process like the Flames were a few years ago, I think quantity matters. When you're in a situation like they're at now where they have made a lot of picks over the last few drafts, they had a ton of picks in 2024, they had a ton of picks last year and added another pick. So when you have gone the quantity route the last couple of years, I think, and you've added some really impressive players, not just the guys like Parekh and Gridden and Reshny and Potter, but you've added Staxilius and you've added Wittenbach and you've added Eric Jameson and you've had like they've got some really intriguing players that they've taken high, that they've taken a little bit later. But at some point you're going to run out of spots and at some point there's not going to be enough pro contracts to go around. And so I think where the Flames are now after going the quantity route, they've added some really nice players to the organization. They've restocked the cupboards in a pretty impressive way. Now I don't think it's as important. So if you want to package some of your picks to go from quantity to quality now, I think you can understand the thought process. This from Harold at White Sands. I believe the Flames need to be all in on moving up to get Malhotra, both their first and even a second if need be. Guess it all depends. Like, the problem is, it sounds like Vancouver is dead set on taking Malhotra. And so, if they're dead

which I don't know if is the way to go either. So I think it's going to be really hard to get Malhotra if you're the Flames. I just don't see him dropping past Vancouver at three. And I think that to move up to two, you'd be doing that to take one of the top tier guys. And while I think Malhotra is a really good player, I just don't know if you move up to two to take him, if you get my drift. This from Tyson. What do you think Cole Reshny's ceiling actually is? Do you think Ethan Wittenbach's skill will translate to the NHL level? I'm excited to see what they draft with their 3 second-round picks if they decide to use them. Conroy and his team have done an excellent job finding guys deeper in the draft, in my opinion. Actually, 4 second-round picks this year. So two questions there. What do I think Cole Reshny's ceiling is? A couple of people have suggested that, like, a Sean Monahan type ceiling, like when Sean was at his best, is a nice comparable for Reshny. I'd have no problem with that. A guy in the 20s, and you can get a 20, 30 goal scorer out of him like Monahan was. Monahan was a 3-time 30 goal guy as a member of the Flames and a 5-6-time 20 goal guy. So if you could get that from a player you picked in the 20s last year, I think that you're ecstatic if you're the Flames. So I've kind of heard that suggested. There might be a little bit more of a, and I'm not suggesting that Sean didn't develop into a pretty decent two-way player by the end, because he actually really took some big strides towards his the end of his time here in Calgary in that regard. But yeah, I think I don't know if they're going to be exact, like, similar players. I think Reshny is a little bit better of a distributor than an Elias Lindholm would be. But the reason I'm going to compare him to Lindholm is because Lindholm was a center that was elevated by two great wingers, right? Johnny Gaudreau and Matthew Tkachuk really elevated Lindholm and had him in that number one center conversation for a couple of years because of how good that line was, specifically the 1 year in 21-22 when Lindholm scored 40. So I think that's the type of center could be that Reshny could be. If you've got a couple of really good wingers, I think he can be the center of a top line type potential, not unlike what Monahan was that year, the purple Gatorade line with Johnny and Lindholm. So that's kind of where I see Reshny. Is he going to be a bona fide, no questions asked, 1C of the, you know, McKinnon vibe of the, or the, you know,

comparing to McKinnon and Drysdale and McDavid is a little rich. Like, of the Leo Carlson mold, or the Nick Suzuki mold. Like, is he going to be that? Maybe not. Sebastian Aho, maybe not. Like, guys who stand on their own as number one centers. But I think he'll be, I think the ceiling is a top two center on an NHL team, and a guy who can be elevated really nicely by some good wingers would be the way I look at it for Reschny. As for Wittenbach, whether or not his skill translates, the big thing is going to be the skating. I think there is a potential that the actual skill does translate, but the skating is going to be the biggest thing that he's going to need to work on and is working on. And that's going to be the big thing that he's going to take the most strides on to, or is going to need to make the most strides in to make sure that the skill translates at the next level. This says, if McKenna and Stenberg go 1-2, I think the Flames should make a play for Misa. Could you see the Sharks going for number six and a second? So they're saying Sharks take one of McKenna or Stenberg, and then Flames go and target Michael Misa by giving San Jose their number six pick and a second round pick. I don't think that gets it done. Like, they took Misa number two overall and kind of see him as the lightning to Celebrini's thunder as kind of that next center. I don't know if that gets it done. I don't mind the premise of seeing whether or not a Misa might be available, but like, I think you'd have to be talking about a defenseman being a part of the conversation, because San Jose is pretty devoid in that position. They got Dickinson. They've got a couple of guys under contract. You know, Mukka Badulin's turned into a pretty decent story, but they're pretty clearly in need of some defense. This from Steve. My question is, if both are available at six, who would you like to see the Flames draft, Carrolls or Verhoeve? I said it earlier, like, very slim on the Verhoeve side. I would lean. I like Carrolls a lot. I like that he's a left shot. I just like the idea of potentially Verhoeve and Parekh anchoring your right side for years to come. Or, as Logan said on Thursday's show, we saw, and it was a very small sample size, but we saw some pretty good play from Parekh playing on his offside on the left, and like, the potential of those President's Trophy years before the big trade, you know, Florida had a lot of success with Ekblad on the right and Uyghur on the left, even though Uyghur's a right shot. Like, could you have a Verhoeve on the right and Parekh on the left type deal and have some success there? Look, I like Carrolls. I think there's a lot there. I just, you know, Verhoeve has been part of this, you know, number one, number two, number three overall conversation for so long. I know that the skating is a worry, and I know that the second half of the season was not as good as a lot of people were hoping. He was still a 17-year-old defenseman playing against 23 and 24-year-olds in the NCAA, and I think you have to take that into account. And I you know, the fact that Verhoeve is younger than a lot of the guys in this draft, I still think that there's a lot to like about the way he plays the game. So I lean very, very slightly if it were to be Carrolls or Verhoeve. I personally lean that way. Whether or not Verhoeve is still there when the Flames draft at six remains to be seen. A few more on our Friday Flames Talk mailbag here. Everyone's talking about trading to get the second overall pick, but what about the number four pick from Chicago? If the draft plays out in McKenna, Reed, and Malhotra, that would drop Stenberg. Jumping up two picks is more achievable and gets the Flames a player with top two talent. Do you see it as a possibility? That's from Chris in Legacy. Possibility, yes. Strong possibility, no. I just think, like, if you're Chicago, you're not close. They've got Bedard, and Levshinov's a number two pick, and they've got some, you know, Nazar had himself a nice year, nice contract there. They got Spencer Knight in net. They've got some things to build around, but the possibility to add Stenberg to be on a line with Bedard for years to come, I just feel like that's a really tough thing to let go of if you're Chicago. And so, do I think it's a possibility? Yes. And do I think that there could be conversations? Sure. Do I think in the end the Flames are willing to pay the type of price that might exist to move up there? I don't know if it ends up making sense if you're Calgary, because I think a team like Chicago would put a pretty gross premium on moving up that far. And that's only two picks, but for them to give up, especially in that circumstance, for them to give up the chance to take a Stenberg, I just don't realistically see it happening. And if it were to happen, it'd be awesome, and I'd be fully happy to tell you how wrong I am.
Pat, agreement trading up to top five is unlikely. However, I've heard many times it's unlikely the Flames will make all their

0: second-round picks for reasons ranging from they don't need that many and just not having enough contracts. So how likely would it be to package a couple of those plus X for a later first? And if so, are there any teams you've identified that might favor quantity over quality and be interested in that? Well, we don't even know how the draft order is going to play out yet because the playoffs are still going on. But like, you know, if you're talking about late first round picks, sure. I think that there is a possibility that your glut of second round picks could help you move up. I absolutely think that is a possibility. That being said, I wonder if those second round picks, as opposed to moving into the first round again, it might be more of a possibility to be using the second first round pick they already have and using those second round picks to maybe move up. Like, again, as I mentioned earlier, say Vegas gets 28. Do they use a couple of those second round picks and move from 28 to 24 or 28 to 22 or something like that? That feels a little bit more realistic when having this conversation. Patty, is now the time to call Utah and offer the sixth pick for Aginla and their first round pick? Maybe throw them a second as well if it's not enough. So hold on. You're going to trade number six overall and they're going to give you Tej Aginla and a first round pick? I don't think that's going to get it done. First of all, I know what Tej's last name is, but let's not forget that's the first ever pick made by the Utah Mammoth. He just had a great year in the Western Hockey League. Why is Utah trading Tej Aginla away? Like, what good does it do Utah? Like, I know that Flames fans want him because of who his dad is. I get it. But, like, if you're Utah, you don't care. Like, if you're the Mammoth, you're like, well, I don't care who whose dad is. We really like the player, and we see him as a massive part of our future going forward. If Logo were here, he'd be really upset, and I'm glad he's not because the Tej Aginla stuff makes him go crazy. And that'll do it. If we go too much further, we still have a ton of texts, as we always do, but that's a good place to wrap up on our Friday Flames Talk summer mailbag. Thank you so much for all your texts at 960-960. A lot of times we try to save some and read them sometime next week, but if you missed it on this Friday, get in with us again next Friday, every Friday in the off season, a full hour mailbag here on Flames Talk. So thank you for all your texts at 960-960. That'll start to wrap us up on this hour of the program. Thanks to Cameron Hughes and Taylor Dingman, our outstanding producers. 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
0: And that will do it for this hour on the program. Just before we wrap things up, and just before we throw it over to Colton, who will be in the captain's chair at Mission Control the rest of the way, we got a doubleheader for you tonight of NHL hockey. In just minutes' time, we're off to Buffalo to take the Sabres and Montreal Canadiens in game two of that series, with Buffalo leading 1-0. And then immediately following that, Colton will send you over to Anaheim for the Ducks and Vegas Golden Knights and game three of their series tied 1-1. But before we do that, it is time for our final giveaway for the Oxford Stomp. Second Friday of Stampede, the Oxford Stomp at Princess Island Park, Friday, July 10th, 18 plus, rain or shine. This year, the Arkells.

0: games in that series that they just played in, and they lost both so far here in Detroit, and they do. They're a completely different team for whatever reason. Lack of execution, the fourth quarter, and the clutch, they're terrible. I mean, they just don't have an answer offensively. They don't. And the turnovers are the most infuriating thing. Again, you look at the experience that this team has. They've been in the postseason, what, 4 years in a row now? They were the number one seed last year. They got Jared Allen, who had a big bounce back game. Evan Mobley, who's doing an amazing job defensively and giving you next to nothing offensively. I just don't know how you can continue to live with him being such a whiz defensively and just a nothing offensively. And to the point where he's not even being aggressive. The guy is 6'8". He can hit mid-range. He can hit three. And I mean, did he even take a freaking shot in the second half last night? And, you know, Donovan Mitchell is a guy that we've seen average 35 points per game in the entire postseason in years past with Utah. He averages 30 per game in the postseason with Cleveland. And then, like I said, with James Harden. You know, and it's one thing, PJ, if and all the experience that they have, and again, here's Detroit with just their in just their third postseason series, basically, with this core. They got knocked out by the Knicks in the first round last year, barely survived a Magic team that was going to fire their coach and then fired him anyway when they were down 3-1. They were able to magically come back, pun intended, down 24 points in game six, and we were in awe of how Orlando blew that game that night. And they look like the team that's been in the playoffs every year for 5-6 years running now. You know, again, Here's the thing about James Harden. If you're telling me that was game six last night or game seven, I would have said, yeah, I mean, what surprise, surprise, shocker. Like, at least the thing on James Harden is, like, early on in the series, he gives you that false hope because he normally plays well. He pulled his disappearing act in game two. So it's like, you got a guy that you just can't rely on. You made the big trade. You traded a 26-year-old in the prime of his career in Darius Garland. What? Because he had a nagging toe injury that had affected his performance over the last year because you didn't like what you saw in the first 40 games of the regular season. We know the regular season means next to nothing because it meant nothing last year. You got the one seed. You still got bounced in the second round. And you thought a 36-year-old James Harden. PJ, you said it best. You can win all the, this team knows how to win in the regular season. They don't know how to win in the postseason. And you brought in a guy that is one of the great regular season players of all time and stinks in the postseason. And you thought that was the answer to your issues. I still think crazy things can happen. And like you said, they haven't played at home yet. And they're much, much better at home. But the way they've played these first two games where you're able to give the fan base false hope by erasing big double-digit comebacks or double-digit deficits just to then smoke it in the final 5 minutes, they're going to have to win a game on the road. And the way they've played so far, I don't see it happening. This almost feels like it could be a carbon copy of their last series with Toronto, just flipped, and that they might win all three at home. I don't see it.
1: I totally agree with you, Pat. That's what you have to do with Cleveland. You have to have amnesia with that team, with how bad they look on the road for a majority of the time. When they go back at home and they play in front of their home fans, they're a really good team on their home floor. It would not shock me in the slightest if this series is a reverse from the Toronto series, like you said. I like them to win game three. I like them to win game four. I think we're going to go back to Detroit. I think going into this series, a bunch of people liked Cleveland because, you know, you want to see upsets as a fan with nobody in the fight. And the Pistons, for much of that Magic series, looked like a fraud as a one seed. They should have lost that game six to Orlando when they were down by 24. And I think what going into this series with the Cavs being the more experienced team, the Pistons being this young up-and-coming team with all these pressure and expectations, a lot of people like the Cavs in this series. And now the fact that they're down 0-2, Harden plays the way that he did last night, a bunch of people are changing their picks now to thinking, oh, maybe the Pistons are just going to sweep them. They're going to win this series in five. I'm with you. I still think it's going to be a deep series. It wouldn't shock me if we go the full seven games. But I just have not seen anything out of Cleveland to make me think that they're going to go on the road and win these games. Because, Pat, as we were talking earlier in the show with Lakers Thunder and how both of those first two games of that series felt similar, where the Lakers hung around for three quarters and OKC just goes on one of their runs, and next thing you know, it's a 20-point game. it's felt similar with this series where the Cavs hang

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